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15: 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Should Congress have to show receipts like everybody else has to show receipts? I'm going to get to that in just a moment. It has to do with millions of dollars of taxpayer money that is going to compensate members of Congress who are already well paid at $174,000 a year for meals and lodging in Washington, D.C. And do you think that members of Congress should be getting that, and should they be providing the receipts as well? We'll get to that in just a moment. First, welcome to the program. If you want to join the best conversation in talk journalism, it's here every day at 866-HEY-LARS. That's 866-439-5277. If you're a naysayer, we put naysayers right to the head of the line at 866-439-5277. And we have for a long, long time. Our X poll question today: should a killer's childhood trauma spare her from execution? I'm talking about Krista Gayle Pike, who is scheduled to die of lethal injection in the state of Tennessee today. She would have been the first woman executed in Tennessee in at least 200 years, and a federal appeals court stepped in and said, no, we have to take a look and take a more adequate look at whether or not she was given proper consideration 31 years ago when she was convicted of killing a 19-year-old girl. Now, that's what happened 31 years ago. She and her attorneys had claimed that she was the victim of sexual abuse and rape as a child. And the appeals court says we've got to consider whether or not we adequately considered those excuses. I don't think it matters. I mean, I think there are plenty of people in America, sadly, who've gone through a very rough time as a child, perhaps even criminally rough time as a child, maybe even abused as a child. Does any of that excuse the sexual abuse, the death of somebody like 19-year-old Colleen Slemmer, who was killed by Krista Gayle Pike 31 years ago? She's had no justice at all. Krista Gayle Pike was sentenced to death, and now 31 years later, they still can't get the job done. Should a killer's childhood trauma spare her from education for execution? I would answer that one no. You can find the question at Lars Larson Show and at LarsLarson.com, and brought to you by AMAC, the Association of Mature American Citizens. AMAC has the conservative values I believe in. I joined the group about a decade ago. You can join AMAC too. Just go to amac.us or call 888-262-2006. AMAC's better. Better for you and better for America. Yesterday's X poll went this way: should taxpayers fund federal student loans for college degrees that lead to low-paying jobs? 95% of you joined me in a no vote on that. Only 5% of you said yes. And why are we asking the question? Because the Trump administration, through the Department of Education, has said we're going to cut back on the loans that we give. The federal government backs all those student loans, and they've decided if we're going to pay for a loan so somebody can get a degree, that does not lead to a high-paying job, enough so to be able to pay the money back, then we're not going to make the loan at all. And I think that's a very sensible way to put this together. Glad to be with you and always glad to take your calls. If you want to join the best conversation in talk journalism, it's right here at 866-HEY-LARS. That's 866-439-5277. Coming up this hour, Senator Marsha Blackburn has filed a lawsuit against former special counsel Jack Smith. Remember that joker? For exactly $1. Why is she suing him for just a buck? A school district that closed 7 schools and cut about $8.5 million now wants to spend $75 million on just one school. We're going to tell you the story and then ask you whether or not that makes sense. A pilot allegedly stabs his own captain and tries to crash a packed passenger jet. You likely heard about the events that happened earlier today. It was early morning hours of Wednesday in Middle Eastern time in the skies over Saudi Arabia. How do we prevent something like that from happening again? And take a moment, cast a vote in that X poll. Again, you'll find it at Lars Larson Show on X. You'll also find it on my website at LarsLarson.com. And a shout out to our friends in Summit, Mississippi, who listen to Great Talk Radio on the Super Talk Network, and they catch this show Monday through Friday on WMPK. That's FM 93.5. Now, about the Congress having to show some receipts like everybody else. House lawmakers spent about $6.5 million of taxpayer money on meals and lodging last year. That is a 21% increase over 2024 under a reimbursement program that does not require them to provide receipts. Washington Post took a hard look at it. They did an analysis. The program, which was launched only 3 years ago, allows House members to supplement their base salary of $174,000 that Congress has not raised in almost 2 decades by expensing food and housing costs while in Washington on official business. Members, according to the Washington Post, do not have to provide any receipts or documentation that they've actually incurred the expenses before they seek reimbursement. Now, the Senate had created a similar program about a year ago to cover living expenses in Washington, D.C., although that one requires senators to submit the receipts. Representative Jim Baird, Republican of Indiana, who expensed more for lodging and meals than any other member of the House of Representatives, $39,000 in 2025, he did not respond to multiple attempts by the WAPO to get a hold of him. I'm within the guidelines. I don't know specifically, says Representative Jonathan Jackson, Democrat of Illinois, about why he expends more than most of his colleagues as well. And is your political donation safe from government eyes? Thousands of Americans, according to Senate.gov, across all 50 states who have donated as little as a dollar to President Trump and Trump-aligned Republican groups, have had their checks secretly subpoenaed by special counsel Jack Smith and his team. Remember, he was appointed as a special counsel to try to go after Donald Trump and use lawfare against President Trump. Records provided to the Senate Judiciary Committee chair, that's Chuck Grassley from Iowa, via legally protected whistleblower disclosures show that Smith's team acquired at least almost 5,000 checks, 4,782, from Americans who made small dollar donations to President Trump between September of 2019 and August of 23. The checks show the donor's home address, bank account, and routing numbers, and their signatures as well. Jack Smith's team got the checks as part of its Arctic Frost election case against President Trump. It allowed the Biden Department of Justice and the FBI to gain access to almost 5,000 Americans' highly sensitive information, including 42 people from the state of Iowa. There may be additional subpoena returns that include even more donor checks. Should Jack Smith have been doing any of that stuff? I would argue no, not at all. Coming up in a moment, Senator Marsha Blackburn says that Jack Smith secretly seized her phone records, and now she's suing him personally for a buck. Did Smith even have the legal authority to do what he did? We'll get to your phone calls and emails after that at 866-HEY-LARS. That's 866-439-5277. As always, naysayers go to the head of the line. Send emails to talk@LarsLarson.com. And you're listening to the Lars Larson Show.

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0: Welcome back to the Lars Larson Show. It's a pleasure to be with you. Senator Marsha Blackburn says that Special Counsel Jack Smith secretly seized her phone records, and now she's suing him for a buck. She's suing him personally. Did Smith even have the authority to do what he did? I don't think he did, but I'm not a lawyer either. Margaret Harker is a lawyer. She's senior litigation counsel at the New Civil Liberties Alliance. Ms. Harker, welcome to the program.
11: Lars, thanks for having me on.
0: So tell me about this lawsuit that's been filed by Marsha Blackburn. I think well of Senator Blackburn, and I think she'd make a great governor for Tennessee. But what's going on there? Is this likely to have the effect I think a lot of us would like it to have, which is to shut down Jack Smith or push back against some of the lawfare that guy is engaged in?
11: Well, Senator Blackburn filed the suit for exactly that reason. She filed it against Jack Smith in his personal capacity to seek accountability, not money, for the Americans whose constitutional and civil rights were violated by a so-called special counsel, an attorney, frankly, posing as a prosecutor. He abused the vast power that was given to him unlawfully by Attorney General Garland by targeting Senator Blackburn and other Americans in ways that violate the Constitution and statutory civil rights. So that's exactly what Senator Blackburn seeks to achieve in this suit, and we hope to be successful. We'll take it all the way up if we need to.
0: I'm talking to Margaret Harker. So tell me this. Just help me out because I'm not a lawyer and I want to maybe go back over some older ground. But Jack Smith was never appointed legally, was he? I thought that when you appointed a special counsel, you had to pick somebody who wasn't already working for the federal government. He didn't even qualify based on that, did he?
11: He did not. The Attorney General Garland violated the Appointments Clause of the U.S. Constitution. Because when he appointed Smith as the so-called special counsel, he, number one, did not, Smith hadn't been nominated by President Biden at the time and confirmed by the Senate. And two, there was no statutory authority to do the appointment. So on either of those ways of getting into the position, neither of those were met. So it was entirely unlawful. There was no legal authority for Jack Smith to be acting as special counsel.
0: Okay, but help my audience understand this. If we have people in government like Merrick Garland, I don't think much of him either, but if we have people in there who can violate the law, and you say, well, they violated the law, and you say, great, is there any consequence of that? Well, no. I mean, it'd be like telling most of us, hey, the speed limit is 50 miles an hour, but nobody enforces it, so go as fast as you want to go. I mean, what do the laws mean if they're not actually going to be enforced, if there isn't a mechanism to try to bring some pain to the people who actually violate the law?
11: That is precisely what Senator Blackburn hopes to achieve through this lawsuit. She is seeking, as I mentioned earlier, she's not in it for the money. She's in it to uphold the principles of our Constitution and ensure that future administrations do not abuse power in the way that occurred here. Part of her lawsuit is seeking a declaration from the court that it is unlawful that Jack Smith's appointment was unlawful and that he violated her constitutional and civil rights through the Arctic Frost investigation.
0: Was there ever any consequence for, say, somebody like Merrick Garland? Or are they all just covered by some form of immunity that immunizes them because they're acting within the color of law?
11: Well, interesting that you mention that, because Jack Smith himself is not entitled to immunity here. You know, he could argue he's entitled to qualified or absolute immunity, but he's not, because he wasn't actually lawfully acting as a government official, and those immunities apply to government officials, which he was not properly serving as.
0: Because Ms. Harker, I'm talking to Margaret Harker, who's from the New Civil Liberties Alliance. One of the things that troubles me about this, I think it erodes people's faith in the law, because when I see that there are people like Merrick Garland or Jack Smith that get away with just blatant violations of the law and violations of people's civil rights, and taking information they're not entitled to, invading their bank records, tracking their even small dollar contributions in politics, and you say, well, all that's illegal, but there's no consequence. There's a part of me that says, well, then why don't we just break the law too? Everywhere we think we can get away with it, let's go ahead and we'll break, because if they're going to play the game, You know, if the other side is going to play the game saying we can do illegal things that will invade your rights and take away your liberties and invade your privacy, and we know it's illegal, but we get away with it. Well, then why shouldn't we do it the same thing? Otherwise, they're always going to win. Now, I know that's it's not a lawyer argument, but understand it's a gut argument saying, well, if there's no consequence to breaking the law for them, why are we playing by the Marquess of Queensbury's rules when they're playing by the street fighting rules?
11: Absolutely. And I will say I formerly worked at the Department of Justice for a number of years as an assistant U.S. attorney and at the Department of Justice in Washington, D.C. And it is deeply concerning to me that our head law enforcement agency would be used in the way that Jack Smith used it. And so Senator Blackburn seeks to hold him personally accountable and ensure that we get a good ruling in court as high as we can to make sure this doesn't happen in the future.
0: And you think it'll get that? And can we get it relatively soon? Because, you know, justice delayed is justice denied.
11: I am very concerned about that. I think that all the tactics that could be used that are often too often used these days to stall in court will be used, but we are prepared to fight it here at NCLA and move it as quickly as we possibly can so that, you know, they're not waiting to see who else might be on the bench down the road or, you know, whatever the typical tactics are.
0: Or waiting to see if we can delay it past the statute of limitations. Are we running up against that as well?
11: Actually, we've filed it within the statute of limitations, so there's no concern there. So, you know, they can't do anything about that at this point. I anticipate a motion to dismiss will be in order, but, you know, they'll do this the same shenanigans they did in the Southern District of Florida about Jack Smith's appointment there. And they didn't succeed there, but we hope to get that a ruling again that the appointment was unlawful and furthermore that the unlawful appointment facilitated Jack Smith to go on and violate the civil rights of hundreds of Americans, including Senator Blackburn.
0: Wouldn't it be nice to turn the whole thing into fruit of the poisonous tree? Well, in any case, we can only hope, I guess, but hope in one hand and spit in the other and see which one fills up first. That is Margaret Harker, who's Senior Litigation Counsel at the New Civil Liberties Alliance. 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
2: Hey, welcome back to the Lars Larson Show. A school district that just finished closing down seven different schools and cutting millions of dollars from its budget now wants $75 million to fund a film school. Who exactly is setting the priorities there? 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So, where is this happening? Orange County, Florida. Now, there is an Orange County in California. This is the one in Florida. Orange County Public Schools. They were getting some questions on Monday night of this week from parents and neighbors. They plan to spend $75 million to renovate a historic Cherokee school in downtown Orange County, Florida. Now, it's a plan that's getting a lot of criticism because the district is also dealing with closures of individual schools, budget cuts, and also some concerns about staffing. According to Click Orlando, the district recently closed down seven schools and made $8.5 million in cuts to their budget, and that prompted some parents to question the timing and the optics of a major capital project like this renovation of the Cherokee School. According to the Orange County Public Schools, the School of Arts and Entertainment at Cherokee, students will learn about film, about animation, about sound, and about digital design. According to the school system, $51 million of this comes from capital funds with a plan to add another $25 million in private donor support. Now, what the parents are saying, it's pretty upsetting that our tax dollars are going to a school that's going to serve 500 students or less when there are multiple schools in the area that are being shut down that could potentially serve 2,000 to 3,000 schools. That's according to Adam Zawicki, who recently bought a home across from the site. Well, here's the concern I've got. Every time school systems, especially the public schools that are in a lot of trouble these days, because an awful lot of parents, I think, and I'd back them up on this, an awful lot of parents have decided that the government-run public schools are toxic. They're dangerous to their kids. And I don't blame them for saying that. I think they are. And I think the public schools have chosen to ignore all the signals that they're getting from parents, from students, from concerned people in the community. They're just simply ignoring what's going on. So, do I understand why an awful lot of parents have been saying, I'm taking my kids out of the public schools, they're getting all this DEI nonsense, all this transgender nonsense, all the drag queen story hour nonsense, all of that garbage is being shoveled on kids, and it shouldn't be. So, do you understand why parents are pulling their kids out? Yeah, I do. Do I also understand that there may be times where if you can raise the money to be able to have a specialty school like this film school, it could be a good investment. But the question is, what are you producing for all the kids? I understand there may be some individual kids who will benefit from something like a specialized film school. It might even encourage them to go into a particular line of work that'll work out very, very well for them. And then you have to ask yourself, is that what the taxpayers should be funding? Well, some of that is going to be up to your local voters in the Orange County Public Schools. And if they've decided, we want to have this, we're going to make this a signature attraction of the public schools. That may be one way to hang on to some of the parents and some of the students. But in this case, it sounds like they're shutting down a lot of other schools, and they don't have a lot of other money to spend on the kind of things that Orange County Public Schools are funding right now. By the way, speaking of taxes, I want to remind you of something, and it was our friend Steve Moore at Unleash Prosperity who put this up today. It's one of the things I kind of mention from time to time, every time taxes history of the income tax in the United States of America. Do you know when the U.S. income tax went into effect? 1913. So a little over 100 years ago. And at the time, opponents of the income tax in the U.S. Congress had raised an amendment that the rate should never be allowed to rise above 7%. Supporters of the income tax said, no, we're not willing to put that kind of limit on it. They made a solemn promise that the income tax would never be raised to an unthinkable level like 10%. Yeah. You know where it is now? You know where the top rate is right now? Almost 40%. So if we went back in history to 1913, and if the Congress had had the smarts at the time to say, we are going to pass that amendment, the U.S. income tax will never be raised above 7%, think where we'd be today. You would have constrained the growth of government. Government is now a gargantuous operation. 2 million employees. Donald Trump has managed to trim that down by literally hundreds of thousands, and he's only getting started. And he'll be done in a couple of years, and then you worry that America may go back the other direction. But think about this. The initial income tax, the highest rate for anybody, the richest people in America, was 7%. They promised. And they said, we will never raise it above 7%. 6 years later, during World War I, the income tax went to 77%. And almost everybody in the country paid that rate. And then in 1919, and this is from our friend Steve Moore, the very same progressives who ratified a prohibition amendment that banned alcohol. By 1933, that policy was a complete failure. It was repealed. Why didn't the Congress also repeal the failed income tax experiment? Should the income tax be repealed the way prohibition was? I think you could make the argument for it. I would love to see that kind of thing happen. But just remember the history. Every time somebody says, we'll only have a tax that only goes to this point, it'll never go higher than that. If you actually believe that, I would be encouraged to ask you whether or not you believe in Santa Claus and the Easter Bunny. Time to get your calls at 866-HEY-LARS. That's 866-439-5277. Send your emails to talk@LarsLarson.com. And if you're a naysayer, we put naysayers right to the head of the list every single day. We always have and we always will. 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Believe me, I've used it myself, and it works. Coming up, a co-pilot allegedly tried to take down a packed passenger jet from inside the cockpit. It all went down Wednesday morning local time in the Middle East over the skies of Saudi Arabia. How could we stop an attack like that before it happened if the same scenario played out here in the United States? We're going to talk to our favorite commercial airline pilot in just a moment. You've got the Lars Larson Show.

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1: Hey, welcome back to the Lars Larson Show. It's a pleasure to be with you. Well, the incident that happened was an attempt at terrorism using a jetliner. It was in the skies over Saudi Arabia when the incident went down, when a pilot, a co-pilot, apparently tried to stab the pilot of a passenger jet. And thankfully was not successful, and the pilot was able to open the cockpit door and allow the passengers and flight crew to be able to overpower the attacker and stop the plane from plunging into the ground. And I knew that the perfect guy to talk to is my longtime friend of, 40 years, Chuck Weiss, who's a commercial airline pilot, now retired. Hey, Chuck, welcome back to the program.
2: Well, glad to be here, Lars.
1: Hey, what did you make of this when you've seen that and what you've seen reported on it since the incident? Looks like about it's coming up on maybe 24 hours ago, but it was 8:30 in the morning, Middle Eastern time, when this incident went down and threatened the lives of everybody on that Fly Dubai jet.
2: Well, I agree with you, and after hearing the initial reports of it, that it sure fits the fingerprint of a terrorist attack. You had an aircraft leave with a lot of Jewish people in it headed towards Tel Aviv, and it was the perfect motivation, if there was ever to be one, by somebody like a jihadist to do a mass murder. And it looks like that's what was attempted to occur, and the captain was very heroic in enabling to get that cockpit door open after he'd been stabbed and to let people in to assist him. Without that, I think the co-pilot would have succeeded in crashing that jet and killing all the people on the airplane.
1: Well, one of the people I called first today was you, and it's because I was putting the question to you, if we had somebody in the United States who was part of the crew, part of the left seat or the right seat up front, pilot or co-pilot, pilot in charge or co-pilot, how do we make sure, how do we screen those people for somebody who might do something like this, whether their motivation is a religious jihad or whether their motivation is just suicide, which also happens as well. So how do we protect against that here?
2: Well, we knew how to do it after 9/11, and a lot of efforts by the FAA and airline companies secured the cockpit door and fortified it, and a whole set of plans were put into place specifically for that purpose. But this is a tough one, because now if the jihadists are trying to act in such a way to continue to use airplanes as terror weapons, they are slowly succeeding in getting themselves hired into these airline companies where they have already crossed that barrier of security, because the assumption is you're not going to ever engage in an act of terrorism like that. So the only thing that comes to my mind right now, and there may be other plans that the FAA and airline companies can incorporate over time, is, well, when you think about it, we discriminate to a certain degree when we hire pilots anyway.
1: Yep.
2: We look for the best skills aptitudinally wise. We look at how a pilot flies a simulator compared to others that are applying for the same job. And we pare things down and hire based upon the outcomes of those things, including written tests and then, of course, job interviews. And so they're going to have to focus on backgrounds of people, I think, to start with, and really drill down on those and do a much more thorough check of people if they find a candidate that they want to hire, and make sure that additional screening that way would rule out somebody who has any ties to jihadists or any sort of beliefs that might indicate in the future they could do something like this. But then, of course, you have to rely on the honesty of people that you're interviewing too, and a jihadist is not going to be honest. They're going to lie and do whatever it takes to get that job. So it's a tough problem, Lars, on it though, and really drill down and do that for starters. And that was especially true after the German Wings accident, because that wasn't related to terror. It was just a mentally ill pilot who did the same thing, except he succeeded in his case. So it's a tough question, but we have to start doing it.
1: You know, the other thing that makes this tough, it maybe have to be an ongoing effort, because think about all the stories you've heard about people who've carried out acts of terrorism, conventional acts of terrorism, not involving airplanes, but over the last 25 years since 9/11. And they involve people who became radicalized. And I guess that's the only way to term this. I know radical is another one of those problematic terms. But when you say, well, when did this person start to act this way? And they say, oh, it was just relatively recently. So you could hire a pilot who might seem like a perfectly rational person, but if they get radicalized over a period of years, and then go the direction this guy did, if that's what was motivating him, you might have a pilot who starts out perfectly good and is vetted and double checked and everything else, and then becomes radicalized for whatever reason. And I wonder how we guard against that. Does it just mean that we have to keep an eye on all of the different aspects of a pilot, including things that he might ordinarily consider are his private life?
2: Well, I think that, but then you're also going to have to change some of the procedures that fortify those cockpit doors so that if you have an incident like this, it would make it easier for access to the cabin so that anybody who's being attacked, or not the cabin, but the cockpit, easier access to the cockpit so that if anybody flying the aircraft is attacked or being attacked, that he could get or render immediate assistance from people in the cabin. And I know passengers, certainly I would be feeling this way. If your life is in danger and you know that the pilots are being attacked by a jihadist or any sort of act of terror, you're going to help and do whatever you can because your own skin is in the game. And so I think that's one of the things we could do to improve this and change some of the procedures, because up until now in the United States, the idea is to fortify that door to keep people in the cabin out of the cockpit. But you got to reverse this to some degree
1: in case you have
2: one of these.
1: I'm told that there is a button that either pilot or co-pilot can hit that will allow the crew to come into the cockpit. Is that the case?
2: Yes. There's a code that the flight attendants know about that they could enter that would allow the cockpit door to unlatch. Now, that can be overridden by the crew if they don't want anybody coming up there, in spite of the fact that somebody entered the correct code from the outside. But you can change that, and somehow, this is what I'm talking about. Some of these procedures maybe need to be changed in case you're in that sort of scenario. And I'm not sure exactly what they're going to do about this, but that's one of the things they'd have to look at. In addition to changing some of the hiring practices and drilling down further on people's backgrounds before they make a decision to hire a pilot, even if his other scores on pre-hire testing are very good.
1: It's going to be interesting to see this Omani man. Apparently, Oman does not have diplomatic relationships with Israel, and there are already questions about, well, why was this guy in the cockpit at all? And how did he get assigned to a flight that was going to be flying into Israel, into Tel Aviv, you know, with a full load of passengers? How did he end up there? And we'll have to find out what it was that might have been motivating him to go in that direction. And as you said, I mean, we've had other, I think there was a Chinese pilot who flew for the state airlines in China who committed suicide, you know, and took his plane into the ground. And why? It was over, you know, perfectly ordinary things, but not related to jihad, but more related to his disappointment about being downgraded by his airline in China and knocked off, you know, the job that he had been doing. And so he decided to take his own life and take a bunch of passengers with him. Chuck, thank you very much. I appreciate you coming on. That is former commercial airline pilot and, by the way, meteorologist Chuck Wise. Chuck, we appreciate your insights every single time. Time to get your calls at 866-HEY-LARS. 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
10: From ABC News, I'm Dave Packer. Passengers aboard a Fly Dubai flight to Tel Aviv today sprang into action after the co-pilot allegedly stabbed the captain and plunged the plane thousands of feet in an apparent attempt to crash it in what Israeli officials are calling an act of terror.
11: And in a stunning turn, a passenger who stormed the cockpit to help, later describing the incredible moment, he took

0: is what I say. And honestly, if you don't like it, I'm sorry.
1: Lars. Oh, boys, I'm back!
2: President Trump is one badass president. He secured the border at the level we've never seen before.
3: Now, here's your host.
0: Wait a minute, I'm talking now, if you don't mind, please.
3: Lars Larson.
4: Those are just some of the sounds that were heard by passengers on a plane. This was about 8:20 in the morning, local time, between Tel Aviv and Dubai in the Middle East. There were almost 180 people on board that plane. It was being flown by a company called Fly Dubai, and there was an attempt by one of the pilots. It was either the pilot or the co-pilot. Don't know for sure whether it was the PIC, the pilot in charge, or whether it was the co-pilot, but one of them tried to stab the other one to death, and he came very, very close to being able to do it. And the attempt was identified very quickly as an attempt to take that airplane, that Boeing airplane, and crash it into the ground with all those aboard. Fly Dubai flight FZ-1073. A Boeing 737, they said that thing dropped out of the air 17,000 feet over Saudi Arabia before the passengers managed to take control of what was going on in the cockpit, take control of the man who tried to stab the other pilot, and take care of the pilot who had been stabbed himself. Take a listen to Neria Kraus, who is a journalist who is on board the plane and describes what she saw and what the passengers and the crew did to take control of that airplane back from the would-be hijacker and terrorist.
5: The pilot, he was such a hero. It was a pilot from an Indian descent. He's now, by the way, my sources told me he's still in a very bad condition. He's alive, he's stabilized, but he's in a bad condition. He was fighting the co-pilot who was stabbing him. And he managed to open the door so that this Israeli passenger, Yaniv Chayun, that I spoke with, you can read the quotes in the Free Press, he was entering the cockpit and he was starting to fight with the co-pilot who was trying to stab the pilot himself. He was fighting him. He was choking him. Eventually, a few more passengers arrived. Another pilot that was on the plane arrived. They took control over the cockpit, over the controls, and eventually they managed to take wires of earphones of the plane, and then they tied up the co-pilot, the stabber, the attacker.
4: Yep, and that's what happened. It was because there were people who thought very quickly on board that plane. And this raises a whole host of questions for people in the United States. Prior to the 9/11 2001 terrorist attacks, you had the situation was that the cockpits were not very heavily armored. They were not very heavily locked up, but they are now. They are very, very securely fastened, although I've talked to some pilots about this. There are ways that a pilot who's inside the cockpit can release the door mechanism to allow people to come in. There are also ways that the flight crew may have to be able to enter the cockpit if there has been a problem, just like the one that's happening now. What it appears from the direct descriptions is that the pilot who was stabbed, and he's apparently still in very tough medical shape, he was stabbed, but he managed to get to the door of the cockpit, open the door so that members of the flight crew and some of the passengers, the minute they felt the plane start to dive, nosedive down to 17,000 feet, what they did was they rushed to the cockpit door. They managed to get entry to the cockpit because the wounded pilot was able to open the door. They then grabbed a hold of the man who was attacking him and managed to tie him up with headphone wires and secure him until another pilot who happened to be on the plane was able to get to the controls and bring that plane safely to the ground. That plane had dropped down from what was at about 40,000 feet, dropped 17,000 feet. I don't have the exact altitudes where the plane was when it began that dive and when it was stabilized around 34,000-35,000 feet, drops down 16,000-18,000 feet. It is stabilized. They managed to put the plane on the ground in Tobruk, which is in Saudi Arabia. And then the Saudi government told the Israeli government, we're not going to let you bring in military aircraft to pick up the passengers from that plane. So Fly Dubai, a company that came into existence in about 2020 after Donald Trump brought about the Abraham Accords that opened up the kind of air travel that Fly Dubai has been flying for about the last 6 years. So that plane is able to fly back and forth. What is not resolved at this point is that apparently the man who did the attacking in the cockpit earlier today, 8:30 a.m. local time, and they're about 10 hours off from where we are here in the United States, but he was apparently from Oman. Now, you might remember Oman holds a very interesting position right now because they're on one side of the Strait of Hormuz. Iran is on the other side of the Strait of Hormuz. This guy was an Omani. And nobody quite knows why he was in the cockpit of a Fly Dubai airline, because even though Fly Dubai has been making regular trips between Dubai and Tel Aviv for the last 6 years or so, they only allow people who've been cleared to be able to fly into Israel. And apparently Oman does not have diplomatic relations with Israel. So we don't know exactly why that co-pilot was where he was, but the passengers got to the cockpit, subdued the attacker, got the plane out of its nosedive. They then formed a barricade. They guarded and protected the cockpit to make sure no more threats could happen. And an off-duty pilot took over the controls of the Boeing 737, managed to bring it safely to the ground in Tabuk in Saudi Arabia. And then later, another Fly Dubai plane was able to come in to Saudi Arabia, pick up the passengers at that airport, and bring them on to Tel Aviv. Now, how did the co-pilot end up with that knife or whatever stabbing tool that he used to attack the pilot? We don't know that. But the question I think it raises for the United States right now, after 9/11, there were a lot of things done in the name of security at American airports, and closer screening was implemented, and more air marshals, and more TSA. Now, I'd be the first to agree with you that some of those security measures are ridiculous and are unnecessary, and some of them are absolutely necessary. But here's the question now. How do you adequately screen the pilots and the co-pilots who have access to the cockpit like this guy did to make sure that they're not going to go off on a jihad and try to crash one of those planes full of passengers into the ground? I don't know how you do that. I talked to one pilot friend of mine today who is a former commercial airline pilot. He used to fly passenger planes. And he said, without discrimination, unless you simply say, we're not going to let Muslims up in the cockpit, how in the world do you make sure that nobody gets in that cockpit who might be inclined to try to crash an airplane full of people either into the ground or into a target that's on the ground, the same kind of thing that happened on 9/11/2001. I don't know that there's a good answer to that whole question, but I'll be glad to think about it today, and we'll talk about it too. 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
1: Hey, welcome back to the Lars Larson Show. When I woke up at 0:30 this morning and saw the first reports that apparently there'd been an attempt to take a Fly Dubai jetliner, crash it into the ground with one of the pilots we believe to be the co-pilot, not the pilot in charge, trying to stab the pilot and kill him, and that there was an attempt by the pilot, the surviving pilot, to be able to get out of the cockpit. Passengers got in, subdued the bad guy, wrapped him up in headphone cords, and then managed to get the plane on the ground, in this case in Saudi Arabia, and the passengers are all safe. I knew the guy I wanted to talk to about this is John Nance, and he happened to be available today. John, you ought to know, is an aviation safety analyst, veteran airline captain, but I consider more importantly a fighter pilot in both Vietnam and the Gulf War, as well as being a lawyer and a New York Times bestseller of, I can say because I've read some of them, some very fine novels. John Nance, welcome back to the program.
2: Thank you, Lars. Good to be with you again.
1: Sorry we only call you when there are terrible things like this, but this is actually, in a lot of ways, a very successful situation. So before I say anything else dumb, tell my audience what we should make of what happened in the skies over Saudi Arabia early this morning, Middle Eastern time.
2: Well, there is a lot we don't know, and it affects just about every aspect of the story, starting with the high dive, so to speak, from the 38,000-foot range, about 33,000, all the way down to about 17,000 feet. I'm not sure that I accept the figures that have been put out there already that the rate of descent was probably over 15,000 feet per minute, because there's a characteristic that swept-wing jetliners have called Mach Tuck. And there are several systems built in to prevent it from happening. But basically, if you get going too fast, you get to the point where you can't pull out of it. And how
1: because
2: do you
1: pull the wings off?
2: Well, it's either that or if you don't pull the wings off, you may pull the tail off, basically. And here we have some damage to the vertical fin, the rudder, which you would not necessarily expect to see in a situation like this. But if this airplane came screaming out of the sky at some of the figures that have been postured, which is up to Mach 1, then the other question is, how in the world would anybody be able to dish this airplane out successfully without hitting the ground? You're going to have a lot of experience as a pilot, and it may be that the two guys in the back who were deadheading could have done that. But to start with, of course, the idea of incapacitating the captain by stabbing him, that seems a little bit, I don't know, I want to know more about that aspect of the story, too. But it's a small confines up there in the cockpit in a 737. You don't have a lot of room to maneuver. You don't have a lot of room to fight, even if you're the aggressor or the aggressee. And so there's just an awful lot we don't know about the story.
1: John, when you were a commercial airline pilot, when you were just sitting there, I mean, they always tell the passengers, keep your seatbelts on unless you have to go to the lav or whatever. And we understand that because you don't want to bounce off the ceiling. For the pilots, it's the same idea, that if you're not going somewhere, you got some kind of restraint on, so that in case the plane hits a rock or hits a bump in the road, that you're not going to be bouncing off the ceiling. If you're strapped in that way, but your co-pilot manages to get out of his straps without you realizing it, he comes over and attacks you. You're strapped down, aren't you?
2: Yes, you are. With a seatbelt, the seatbelt should be fastened anytime you're sitting on the seat. The shoulder harnesses don't necessarily have to be on. Usually that's only for takeoff and landing. But yeah, you're in a very restricted position. You've got very little ability to maneuver. And if somebody is attacking you, you've got to fly the jet on top of it, which in this particular instance, we've got to know who did and exactly what the sequence was. If this airplane actually did come out of the sky as fast as they're talking about, it may never fly again. But it shows you how tough Boeing builds.
1: You would have done that much damage to the airframe to do that?
2: Conceivably. Okay. Not necessarily, but conceivably.
1: Well, let me ask you this then. And I know you may have to say, I can't tell you that, Lars. And then there's probably, I would hope that there's a certain amount of proprietary information. But we have very well-armored cockpits right now because of what happened on 9/11,
2: yes.
1: 2001. But is there a way that if a pilot finds himself under attack from his co-pilot, as we're hearing this may have been the case today, does he have a way to remotely unlock the door so the crew or passengers can come in and rescue him, as we're told they did?
2: Well, there's a button to push in the cockpit that will open the door. And, of course, the other pilot would have known that. But when you hear people talk about the fact that, the alleged fact, that they broke into the cockpit, no, that's not the case. Neither the cockpit door was unlocked from within, or it was unlocked by putting a code in from outside. And in a situation like that, the co-pilot, who might have had the ability to reach down and hit a button that says no deny, didn't do it in time. We don't know yet which one
1: because,
2: it was.
1: Because the flight crew does have a code that they can use to enter the cockpit when they need to. Is that right?
2: That's correct. And anytime that code is entered, there's a chime that goes off, and you've got a couple of seconds to, well, like 10 or 15 seconds, to hit the deny button if you don't want anybody up there.
1: But if he was in the middle of stabbing the pilot, he might not have had the presence of mind or the ability to get to the pilot and deny entry. And then the pilot that's being stabbed has some allies that have been able to join him.
2: That's right. It may turn out that this was a brilliant maneuver on the captain's part to hit that button to open the door. There's just so much that we need to know minute by minute, second by second, to figure out the dynamics of this. But I will say that regardless, coming in with a chewed up rudder like that and the high speed dive that may have been over anything that was prescribed as acceptable for this airplane, shows you how tough these birds are. When I say that they may never fly again, it depends on a lot of inspection that's going to have to be done to see how many G-forces they put on it. You can do about 3.6 Gs positive up, but if it's much more than that, if you don't rip the tail off or you don't rip the wings off, you're certainly going to bend the machine.
1: John Nance is an aviation safety analyst. Last issue, how can America safeguard ourselves? We're going to have armored cockpits, but what happens when one of the people in the cockpit may have decided to try to carry out a new 9/11. How do we safeguard against that?
2: There's no easy solution for that. We watch each other all the time, not in a suspicious manner, but we're aware of each other. And there is a certain amount of security in that, because somebody who's going off the deep end usually gives signs ahead of time. But if it's political, not so much.
1: That is John Nance, aviation safety analyst, Vietnam and Gulf War pilot, commercial airline pilot, lawyer, analyst, and, of course, a great novel writer as well. Back in a moment. By the way, think about this kind of story. 2:40 in the morning in Batavia, Illinois, a woman takes a look outside and sees a flashlight and a shadow. It's outside her window. Police say the man in her backyard was a registered sex offender. Now, a military court had convicted this joker in 2024. He had taken a sailor's key card, let himself into her bedroom, watched her sleep. He never met the woman in Batavia. He saw her on social media. He researched her and found her home address. Let me translate researched. That means a people search site that sells a report on you or me for about $2. 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
1: Hey, welcome back to the Lars Larson Show. It's a pleasure to be with you. After 23 years, American troops are finally pulling out of Iraq in the middle of a war with Iran. Is this withdrawal going to be different from Afghanistan? I thought we'd put that first to our friend Leland Vittert, who's host of On Balance and chief Washington anchor at News Nation. Leland, welcome back.
2: Always good to be here, my friend.
1: So what do you think? Do you think any of the mainstream, News Nation may do it, but ABC, NBC, CBS, PBS, et cetera, all the usual suspects, do you think they're going to compare the disaster of the Joe Biden withdrawal of Afghanistan or from Afghanistan with the withdrawal from Iraq that's happening now?
2: Well, a couple of things. Number one, we don't often talk about planes that land, which is why we are making such a big deal, I think rightly so, about the attack and the hijacking or attempted hijacking and then the successful landing in Israel, right? Or United Flight 93 combined with Miracle on the Hudson. Number two, that presupposes, or in your question, the premise of the question is effectively that the withdrawal from Iraq either is going well or has gone well, considering that the bases in Iraq that the Iranians used to attack the Saudi oil pipeline and drive up oil prices would have been dealt with by the American forces that are there. And the Iraqi government is not exactly, shall we say, doing a lot of favors for the United States these days. And any push into Iran to try and help a revolution in Iran would come from the Kurds in northern Iraq. This limits our ability to do that. I'm not sure I would really spend a lot of time celebrating the orderly withdrawal of Iraq either.
1: Well, at least we're doing it without getting American service members killed, without having people clinging to the outside of airplanes as they take off from the airport. I guess the withdrawal from Afghanistan was so disastrous and visibly so that it's tough to make any comparison at all. But you mentioned the attempt at the hijacking. Leland, have you looked at some of the crazy ways that media in the last few hours was describing what happened in that attempted hijacking and terrorist attack on Fly Dubai Airlines?
2: I have, and point made, right, that the initial reports were that there was some kind of altercation in the cockpit. And I don't really buy into in the initial fog of any moment that there's some deep conspiracy to not report the facts. Now, I think the much bigger issue in the much fairer commentary on this is that there was an article in the New York Times a couple of weeks ago that said Israelis still feel victimized by October 7th. That's the kind of bias to go after. The fact that in the initial hours after this hijacking, I even told my mom, I don't know what happened. Was it a fight in the cockpit and somehow the Israelis said you can't land here? Or was it an attempted hijacking where a heroic pilot in the midst of getting stabbed opened the cockpit door, passengers rushed the cockpit, and somehow some airline passenger who was also captain qualified landed a plane without a rudder? We didn't know that. And I think, and you and I disagree sometimes, but I think when all of a sudden everything becomes media bias, then nothing is media bias.
1: Oh, I understand. But even when you have conservative outfits like, say, the Wall Street Journal, and this was one of their initial hits, passengers intervened to stop a cockpit fight on Flight Dubai flight to Israel that left at least one pilot stabbed and bloody and sent the airplane into a steep dive before an emergency landing. So they knew that somebody tried to dive the plane into the ground. They knew that one of the pilots got stabbed very, very badly. He's apparently still in very bad shape. And they knew that the other guy was the guy doing the stabbing. So, really, it's almost like that morning on 9/11 when we saw the second plane go into the tower and go, that wasn't an accident, that was terrorism. And we knew that the moment the second plane went in, didn't we?
2: Well, we did. I would just flip it around, Lars, is that conservatives hate when liberals jump to conclusions, like with Kyle Rittenhouse, for example. I never hesitate, or I never criticize, I should say, when members of the media, in the fog of information, which is real, and as an old reporter, you would know this, and as events unfold, are both clinical and slow. The cost of being wrong is paid over a long period of time,
1: yeah.
2: And the value of getting way out ahead of something is very small. So if later today the New York Times starts talking about, as some did, we don't know what the motives of the co-pilot were,
1: okay, yeah,
2: then you've got a point. But in the, I think it's always careful. It's always worth in the beginning.
1: I can see that too. But Leland, consider this: when the plane hit the ground and they were able, and people were able to tell what happened, we knew what happened because we knew one guy got stabbed, who was the pilot. He opened the door. The passengers then subdued the stabber, and they tied him up with headphone wires, which is another handy use of headphone wires. And that he had attempted to dive the plane into the ground. Oh, and by the way, he's a Muslim from Oman. So are we really jumping to that much of a conclusion when we say a Muslim co-pilot tried to kill his co-pilot, the captain of the plane, and tried to dive the plane that was full of Jews into the ground?
2: Well, Lars, all I would say is that you're taking headlines that were written 3 hours ago and applying the facts we know right now. When everything's media bias and this is what we focus on, then nothing's media bias. If you want to talk about when the New York Times says Jews, Israelis are still victimized by October 7th, 3 years later, then you got a point. And that's what really shows the double standard. What I think is more interesting about this story right now is the fact that you have Americans having to vote between Mike Rogers and Abdul El-Sayed. And
1: not much of a choice.
2: And this idea that 25 years after 9/11, we have forgotten who these people are, I think that is a much more significant thing.
1: Yeah, and consider that all we have to do, I think, is watch Great Britain and say, where's their politics going? Well, they seem to have a very, very tiny minority of people in their country that are still a very small minority who appear to have taken over political control of the country. And is that starting to happen in the United States of America? And will we spot and react to the warning signs soon enough?
2: How goes the UK is going America, right? And now the UK Prime Minister, shocking, has come out and confirmed that the Iranians were the Muslim terrorists were behind the attempted plot on the U.S. base. Again, didn't take a lot to figure out. I wonder how long we'll think about, maybe Americans still feel victimized by 9/11 will be the next headline.
1: Hey, there's the next headline. That's Leland Vittert. Leland is the chief Washington anchor for News Nation, the host of On Balance. Leland, it's always a pleasure. 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
1: Hey, welcome back to the Lars Larson Show. It's a pleasure to be with you. I'm glad to get to your phone calls and emails. Working age men are losing jobs while women in America are capturing nearly all of the new net jobs. Is America facing a man session? Well, the guy who knows the numbers is Steve Moore, good friend of the show, former Donald Trump economic advisor and co-founder of Unleash Prosperity. Steve, welcome back.
2: Hey, Lars. Good to be with you. And this is a real social and economic tragedy, what's going on in America right now. It's beyond just economics. It's what's happening with there are now 31 million young males. By that, I define between the ages of 21 and 40. Yep. That are unmarried. And that's twice as many as was the case, 30 years ago. And so you've got a lot of men who don't have jobs because the labor force participation rate of men has declined. They're not getting married, so they're not having families. They're not having kids. They're likely, and by the way, I have four sons, myself, and a couple of them are in this situation where they're unmarried. They're not dating. I don't know what's going on with this generation. Maybe it's they're spending too much time in front of computer screens and watching videos. But we need higher marriage rates. We need higher employment rates, and we need more children. We have record low fertility rates in this country right now. It's a big problem.
1: Yeah, we're down at like 1.5 or 1.6, and we should be at about 2.2 or so, just to replace the ones who die. Ones who were lost to accident and disease. Yeah.
2: That's right. What's ironic about this is you and I are probably old enough to remember when they talked about the population bomb. Remember that?
1: Yes. We're have Ehrlich and all those guys.
2: Now virtually every country in the world has below replacement level fertility. And that's especially bad in the Asian countries. But, I really worry about this because unmarried men in their 30s and 40s are more likely to, have alcohol problems, drug problems. They're more likely to be depressed and, unsuccessful in their economic careers. And I don't know what to do about it, but I do know that we need to prepare our boys to be men.
1: Well, can I suggest, a couple of changes. Yeah. I don't assume it's the government's job to tell you what to do, but it's certainly the government's job to subsidize you to do the wrong thing.
2: That's right.
1: And I think part of the solution, and you and I have talked about this before, when the Trump administration said, if you're going to be on food stamps, you have to be turning in 20 hours a week, which is paltry, but it's at least something. If you're going to be on Medicaid, same deal. You want to be Section 8, same deal. That at least there you're saying get off your duff, and this is only applied to working age, non-physically disabled, non-mentally disabled, no young children at home, males and females. Go out and get a job. And if you don't, we're not buying your groceries. We're not paying your rent. We're not paying for your medical. So if you did those things, that at least gives them a kick in the butt, doesn't it?
2: It does. And listen, people who are working are happier than people who aren't working. Did you know that?
1: I believe
2: not work. Oh, yeah. And so, people who are working live longer than people who are retire early. And one other thing is that, women, let's face it, women want to marry men who are more economically successful than they are. That's the way it's been for since time immemorial. And so if you got a lot of, young men do you know that 60% of the college graduates now are women? When I was in college, it was 60% were men. So I'm not against women being economically successful. I don't want to sound like a sexist here. I'm just saying, we've got to figure out what's going on with young men in our culture that is not really appreciating manhood.
1: Steve, I'd say kick them in the butt and say we're not subsidizing you anymore. Because think about the trades right now. I mean, I bring this up almost on a weekly basis.
2: Yes.
1: The trades are begging for people. I know people who have little concrete businesses, and one of them was telling me the other day, he says, I'm going to have to pay my guys more than $40 an hour, which means about $85,000 a year without any overtime, which is a really good fat paycheck, maybe as much as $100,000 a year, because the desperation to get these people in. So, You've got a good paycheck. And I wonder if some of those young men are not out dating. They're not getting married. They're not having kids because they think, I can't bring anything to the party. I've got no job. I've got no income. What do you think?
2: I agree with that. And I think there's another parallel problem, which is we have so many young black men that are in prison or incarcerated. And, you know, obviously if someone commits a crime, you know, especially a violent crime, we want to put them in jail. But that's a problem, too, you know, for black women to find a black husband. And, you know, when you've got so many of the young black men that are in jail, that's a problem. But now we're finding, by the way, that, you know, we used to talk when you and I first met 30 years ago, we used to talk about the problem with so many, unmarried women, black women who were having kids. Now it's an issue with a lot of these white women. They're not finding husbands. They're going to fertility clinics and just, you know, having artificial insemination and things like that. So they're acting like men are unnecessary. But, you know, men, when children grow up without a father in the home, we know that's a prescription for disaster. We learned that.
1: Big problem.
2: You
1: know, hey, so, Steve, so before that, I run out of time, I want you to outline something. Everybody wants gas and diesel to go down. And you outlined something today at Unleashed Prosperity. You said, here's the way to make it move down at least 50 cents a gallon, maybe 80.
2: Yes.
1: These are all doable things that could be done fast by state and federal government. Tell my audience
2: how. You
1: can
2: do it tomorrow. And by the way, just since I read that article, some of these states are starting to doing this. First of all, we should repeal the federal gas tax for now. That would save about 28 cents a gallon. These stupid renewable energy requirements that you have to put corn in your, you know, gas tank, and the ethanol and all that stuff adds another 30 cents to your price. And then if you live in California, and I know, Lars, you have a lot of California listeners.
1: I do.
2: They pay $1.25 a gallon more than the average price in other states because of all their crazy environmental laws and all these other rules. So if some states, the good news is some states are starting to take my advice and they're starting to repeal some of these regulations and taxes, and that can bring the price down until we get the situation settled in the Middle East.
1: And you get all those things done and the price drops at least 50 cents, maybe as much as 80 cents a gallon, right?
2: Yes. Yep, and if you're in California, you could lower your price by $1.50 a gallon.
1: Wow. So get all that done. That is Steve Moore. Steve is a former Donald Trump economic advisor. He is an economist by training. He's co-founder of Unleash Prosperity. And, Steve, we appreciate you coming on the program. 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
7: From ABC News, I'm Dave Packer. The governor of New York has called on Cornell University to allow an independent investigation into how the school handled a 2024 alleged gang rape incident at a campus fraternity.
8: ABC News has also obtained text messages Jane Doe exchanged days after with one of the men she now accuses of rape. Bro, everyone knows. My reputation is destroyed, and I'm utterly ashamed. Later texting, everyone needs to grow up, because sexuality and sex is changing, and stuff like this is going to become more common. I'm also really open-minded, though. I love you, King. The following week, that man appears worried. I'm being labeled an assaulter in the public eye. Jane Doe first reassured him. The next day, she texts, I think I'm done talking to you. I know you lied. And that same day, she went to police.
7: ABC's Aaron Katursky. Passengers aboard a Fly Dubai flight to Tel Aviv today sprang into action after the co-pilot allegedly stabbed the captain and put the plane into a nosedive, plunging the plane thousands of feet. Not waiting for fate, the passengers rushed the flight deck and subdued the co-pilot.
9: It took 3 or 4 minutes till we took over the airplane, and immediately the third pilot managed to balance the aircraft, and we were looking for some place

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3: The cost of fuel, home utilities, and food taking up more of the household budget, fewer Americans are donating to charities.
4: The public service organization Giving USA says charitable contributions surged to $617 billion last year, but the lion's share appears to be coming from corporations. A decade ago, about 80% of Americans donated to charitable causes. The figure now is down to about 64%.
3: ABC's Jim Ryan. President Trump says South Korea plans to invest $54 billion in a natural gas project in Alaska.
5: Thanks to the agreements my administration has secured with the Republic of Korea, they will invest up to $200 billion, that's the Korean government.
3: The South Korea's funding of the pipeline is part of the broader trade agreement struck with the U.S. in 2025. The president made the announcement with Alaska Senator Dan Sullivan by his side. The Republicans locked in a tight re-election race against Democrat Mary Fatola. California Governor Gavin Newsom signed a series of bills into law that are aimed at protecting workers from the threats of artificial intelligence, including potential job loss and workplace surveillance. And we talked about charitable donations. Carnegie Mellon University says hedge fund CEO Ken Griffin is donating $3 billion. They say most of the money will be used to start a new campus in Miami that'll focus on societal challenges. Some of the rest of the money will go to the Pittsburgh campus computer program. Dave Packer, ABC News.
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America. Welcome. It is Eric Erickson here this fine Wednesday. The phone number 877-973-7425. If you want to be on the program, glad to have you with me today. We've got a lot happening. I want to begin out of the gate with this situation. Flight FZ-1073, a Fly Dubai flight hijacked as you were waking up this morning on the East Coast. This story was breaking. Pretty big deal. Israeli passengers attacked the co-pilot who had stabbed the pilot. The passengers could hear the scuffling.

0: It is Eric Erickson here. Don't forget to text Eric, E-R-I-C-K, to 33777. Get the live stream, the show notes, all that. There is news. The Pentagon has awarded Boeing a more than $20 billion deal to develop a next-generation fighter jet for the Navy. Boeing is going to build fighter jets now for the Air Force and the Navy. It's a pretty big deal for them. From the release, the Department of War announces a contract awarded by the U.S. Navy to Boeing for the sixth generation F-A-X-X strike fighter under the Next Generation Air Dominance Program. The contract is valued at more than $20 billion for the full-scale development phase. The contract procures multiple test aircraft for ground, airworthiness, systems, and weapons integration testing. The F-A-X-X is a critical pillar in our commitment to maintaining peace through strength. F-A-X-X will dominate contested airspace, extend operational reach, and deliver a decisive combat advantage for the warfighter, says Michael Duffy, Undersecretary of War for Acquisition and Sustainment. The platform represents a crucial, non-negotiable investment in America's national security and long-term air combat capabilities. We're joining forces with Boeing to field these capabilities rapidly, ensuring our warfighters possess the lethal and highly networked system required to deter aggression, protect undisputed power, and secure absolute air superiority. Now, Boeing is going to deliver for the Air Force, what is it, the F-47, they're going to call it, or F-45, something like that. They're also going to deliver now for the Navy. The question is, I hope they do better than the Boeing 737 lately. My goodness gracious. You can understand why Delta has gone with Airbus so much. But nonetheless, this is a big development. And also, it gets the U.S. away from the pattern where for a time, particularly during the Obama administration, they wanted one plane to do everything. They wanted a plane for the Air Force. They wanted a plane for the Navy. They wanted a plane for the Marines. They wanted a plane that could take off on an aircraft carrier and take off on a runway. And it had to be the same plane at all times for all people. And everyone grumbled about it, but it was the brilliance of the Obama administration to save money was one plane to rule them all. And, well, it didn't really work out well for them. And the F-35, it's a pretty cool plane, but it does have some problems. I still think the F-22 is the coolest. The F-22, Jared, you know, my buddy Jared is listening. I guarantee you, you know, the F-22, pretty awesome. Although some of the technology and the aircraft that are coming out right now is cool. By the way, speaking of, I think I was a trendsetter. I got back here on Monday and I complained about the Wi-Fi on my Delta flight home from Las Vegas. It just sucks. The Wi-Fi on Delta is ridiculously horrible. And over the Rocky Mountains, there was virtually zero cell service, a T-Mobile cell service. And everybody else is getting Starlink now. And Ed Bastian, the CEO of Delta, doesn't want to work with Elon Musk, apparently. So he's putting off on some beta tests for Amazon next year that doesn't appear that it's going to get even as high speed as what Starlink is today. While Starlink is already rolling out its V3 platform from the space launch the other day. I think Delta has made a mistake in not using Starlink and waiting for something from Amazon that may or may not get off the ground. Delta charges a premium. And because I live in Atlanta, I fly Delta. I can fly Southwest, which I may do because they have Starlink, but they don't have first class and they're not Delta. I like Delta, but I pay a premium for Delta. 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
1: Welcome back. It is Eric Erickson here across the nation. Glad to have you. 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It is a closed event, off-the-record fun night, not kid-friendly, not mother-approved. It's going to be fun, and we'll be watching the Georgia-Alabama game after it's over, too. Text show to 33777. Text show to 33777. It's going to be a fun night. Looking forward to having you guys there. Time is running out to get tickets. We're almost sold out, finally. I was a little nervous. I was a little bit nervous, like, because last year we sold out in 48 hours, and then suddenly tickets dragged this year. Turns out it was Georgia-Alabama game is interfering. Speaking of sports, how about the Braves? I'm sorry, those of you who are Phillies fans. How about the Braves yesterday? What a game. Austin Riley, you're my hero. Austin, if I saw you, Austin Riley, I'd buy you a beer. That home run at the end was fantastic. Sat on my front porch and watched it. I don't like that these games are in the afternoon. You got to get off work, and I can't get off work. I got to be here with you people. I would have loved to have gone to the game. As it is, I could not. We must now move on. We have to talk about the Senate. If you are a subscriber to my show notes, you saw my prediction today. And I'm going to update it throughout. But as of now, I do not believe that the Republicans are going to lose the United States Senate. They're going to lose the House for sure. The House is gone. But I don't think they're going to lose the Senate. I do think they're going to lose North Carolina. I mean, that's a foregone conclusion. I do think they're going to lose Ohio. Ohio could change, but the polling in Ohio for the GOP is pretty bleak. You have the white nationalists don't want to support Vivek Ramaswamy for governor. You have the Max Miller situation in Ohio that's actually dragging down the ticket, as I predicted, by the way. You've got the data center fight for the right there. Ohio, which is a pretty Republican state, is just deeply frustrated with the president, with the GOP, and they're probably going to return Sherrod Brown to the United States Senate as well. It's not a good situation in Ohio for the GOP. But in Michigan, there have been a number of pollsters who have come out and said Michigan historically undercounts the Republican vote more than any other state. And in Michigan, it's a 2 to 3 point race. And that suggests to me, given that Abdul El-Sayed is scrambling now to get black voters to support him, there's a massive refusal among black voters to support Abdul El-Sayed. Mike Rogers, I think, could pick up Michigan. I do not believe James Tallarico is going to beat Ken Paxton. I think that at the end of the day, enough Republicans will turn out and hold their nose and vote for Ken Paxton in Texas that he's going to get elected. But that dynamic could be changing. There is a story in the New York Times today. Ken Paxton, the Republican nominee for Senate in Texas, told a group of conservative donors and lobbyists last week that President Trump's midterm convention in Dallas had hurt Mr. Paxton politically, according to an audio recording obtained. The recording, which is muffled at times, captures Mr. Paxton being asked, "Do you feel like he's a little bit of a drag?" It's not clear from the audio who the questioner is referring to. Mr. Paxton responds, "So to be honest with you, the numbers when we did the convention, it dropped our numbers. Everybody's numbers dropped right now. Yeah, not good." The audio of Mr. Paxton was shared with the Times by an attendee who recorded him speaking at a private fundraiser in Washington, attended by roughly a dozen people. The person who opposes Mr. Paxton's campaign and provided the recording to the Times was granted anonymity because of Mr. Paxton's remarks being private. Three other people with knowledge of the event confirmed Mr. Paxton's attendance. Two of these people recalled that Mr. Paxton had been posed this question, and one recalled his response about the negative consequences of Mr. Trump's convention. Asked about the remarks, Nick Maddox, a senior Paxton advisor, said this is more manipulated nonsense from the New York Times to create a story that doesn't exist. Our latest poll from last week has Ken Paxton leading by 3 points, and every serious pollster will tell you that our numbers have improved since early September. I got to tell you, I've heard from a lot of Republicans that the GOP convention did more harm than good. In fact, it's pretty widely believed now by Republicans that the convention dragged down the GOP. More precisely, that Republican polling went down by 2 to 3 points after the convention. Among the people who watched it, they thought it was a waste of money and were annoyed by the rah-rah cheerleading without a recognition that the economy is not doing well for people and the insistence by Republicans that the economy is doing well for people. You know, I've got readers of my Substack, and they get mad at me for pointing out people are unhappy with the economy. They get really mad. They're like, no, the economy is fine. And they're making the exact same arguments the Democrats made, and they didn't accept it when the Democrats made the arguments, but they insist that the rest of us should accept these arguments now. And that is not a good way to run the campaigns, by telling voters that they're wrong. Voters may be wrong. After all, voters are people, and people are stupid. But you can't go for 4 years of telling people that the economy is bad with Joe Biden when the Democrats are saying, no, look at the macroeconomic numbers, it's good. And now the Republicans say, look at the macroeconomic numbers, it's good, you idiots. It doesn't work that way. Only the diehard partisans believe it. I actually think Paxson can beat Tallarico. The race is close. I think the polling average does have Tallarico ahead. Texas is a state where Republicans do engage with pollsters. I actually think probably it's stronger odds that there are Republicans unwilling to say they refuse to vote for Paxson than there are Republicans saying they vote for Paxson. In Texas, Republicans are such a big thing that for a Republican to actually say, nah, I'm not a Paxson guy, would be a big deal. And I don't think they'd talk to the pollsters. But I think Ken Paxson right now can win. The question is this, though. The president's team has concluded, and by the way, this may be news to all of you, the president's team has concluded that Paxson is not a good candidate. And the president's team has concluded that continuing to carry Ken Paxson, who is not doing fundraising himself in a very good manner, may kill the GOP elsewhere. And inside the White House, the corridors of power and the political operations tied to the president's future and the future of the GOP, the conversations are now happening on whether or not they should continue to help Ken Paxson as opposed to helping other Republicans who need the help, who can get across the finish line. Those Republicans have now written off Mike Collins in Georgia. There will be no cavalry coming for Mike Collins. There is no cavalry coming for Michael Whatley in North Carolina. You Republicans in North Carolina who hated Tom Tillis, much like you Republicans in Texas who hated John Cornyn, you've handed your state to the Democrats. You've handed your state to the Democrats in North Carolina. You didn't like Tom Tillis. You thought he wasn't with you. He wasn't loyal. He was a pretty reliable vote, voted over 90% with the president. And he just happened to criticize the president. You decided, no, we can abide no criticism. We will go with Michael Whatley, Donald Trump's handpicked successor. You've now handed your state to Roy Cooper. In Georgia, you Republicans there decided you had to go for the guy surrounded by the scandal-plagued staff who kept hiring more staff with white nationalist ties against a Jewish man at a time of rising anti-Semitism, and you've handed your state to the Democrats at the Senate level. You will not get rid of John Ossoff. The National Republicans are yanking their money out of Georgia and North Carolina. The National Republicans are now having conversations about Texas. Should they yank their money out of Texas and help the Republicans in Ohio? The Republicans in Ohio need help, and the Republicans in Ohio can still win. When you get word that Mr. Paxson is behind the scenes with fundraisers and donors in Washington, D.C., trashing the president of the United States, saying the convention that the president himself scripted and designed was not helpful and hurt their polling, you may get the trigger pulled on, we can stop funding Ken Paxson now, let him sink or swim on his own. Those of you who are cheerleaders of Ken Paxson, you do need to understand that the overwhelming consensus among people in and out of Texas is he's a lazy campaigner. I've heard this from people who work for his campaign, by the way. I know people who work for Ken Paxson's campaign, and they tell me he's a terrible campaigner and he's a lazy fundraiser and he's been relying on other people, which is his legacy. Ken Paxson has never won an election. Other people have won elections and carried Ken Paxson across the finish line. This is the first time he's been at the top of the ticket and he doesn't have what it takes. And everyone who knew anything about it knew it, said it. And all the people who hated John Cornyn said, well, we hate John Cornyn. We're going to go with Ken Paxson. Well, you've handed yourself over to James Tallarico, probably, although I still think Paxson can do it. The question just is how many resources have to be poured into Texas before the GOP says you're on your own, Ken. That may now happen sooner rather than later. But to Ken Paxson's point, behind closed doors where he doesn't think he's being heard, and by the way, I gotta say, I can't use the S word, but I will say it is rather crappy that someone went to this clearly with the intention of sabotaging Ken Paxton, some angry Republican. You know, listen, I would have supported Corden. I had Corden on the show. I'm not a Corden fan. People think I'm a Corden fan. I've been very critical of Corden over the years. I didn't support him for Senate Majority Leader. I didn't think he was as conservative as he could have been, but I knew he could win in Texas and would be a reliable vote on judges, so it was worth it, even though I disagree with him on stuff. But I really, like, I'm a talk radio guy. I can criticize Ken Paxton. I can tell you what I think, even as I think he's going to win. Watching John Cornyn, who lost out there, sabotaging the Republican side, I don't think it's a good look. And I don't think it's a good look for a Republican to go to a Republican fundraiser and record a guy with the malicious intention of sending it to the New York Times to sabotage the guy's campaign. I don't think that's a good look. It looks like sour grapes, sore loser stuff. I think it reflects poorly on John Cornyn. At the same time, the Paxton people need to understand that people who were voting for Cornyn regularly, they weren't voting for John Cornyn. They were voting for a set of principles and convictions that Ken Paxton lacks. And they're not going to go vote for Ken Paxton, who lacks the convictions and principles that these people have. It was just such a boneheaded move. We're watching Republican parties around the country sabotage themselves. Look at Arizona. All of the people who are bitter and angry with the John McCain wing of their party in Arizona, they keep getting Democrats elected in Arizona now. Surprise. Just people forget how to do politics. The purity tests on both sides. We're seeing this with the Democratic Socialists too, are we not? I mean, look at Angie Nixon in Florida. Angie Nixon in Florida is not going to be the next senator from Florida. The Democratic Socialists outspent 13-1, decided they wanted to take over the Democratic Party with someone that even black Democrats don't particularly like in Florida. You got a black woman running as a Democrat in Florida that black Democrats don't like because she's too much of a nut job. It's not just the GOP. Both sides do it. But it has real ramifications for the GOP when Texas heads blue. And I don't think Texas, kind of a red state, but Donald Trump is the wild card anomaly that can turn people off. Overall, I think the GOP keeps the Senate. I think we lose two seats in the Senate. I think we go from a 54-seat majority to a 52-seat majority. I think that still is in play. I think the dynamics continue to change. I think that Ken Paxton may be headed towards a loss in Texas, but if the election were held today, I think Ken Paxton would win it. I am not in set your hair on fire mode right now like so many people are. I don't think we're going to lose Kansas. I don't think we're going to lose Alaska. I don't think we're going to lose Iowa. I don't think we're going to lose Mississippi. I don't think we're going to lose South Carolina. I know my buddy Mark Halperin is panicked. He sees Republicans panicked. Republicans are always panicked at this time of year. You go back 6 years when this class of senators was up for election, and it was the same panic over the same states. Joni Ernst was behind the Democrat on Election Day, according to the polling, and she pulled it out. Time and time again, we see the Republicans pull this out because there is a polling advantage to the Democrats, and it always freaks the Republicans out. Right now, I'm just not in the freaked out mode. I'll tell you when things change. I'll tell you when the panic comes, but I've been pretty consistent. I think the Republicans keep the Senate. I continue to believe the Republicans keep the Senate. I continue to believe Ken Paxton wins, even as I don't like him, but I may be changing my mind on that as more Republicans in D.C., particularly inside the White House, debate whether or not to pull funding from him.
0: Honest.
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1: 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Authorities say a Kentucky officer ran the same two license plates 2,000 times. They belonged to the mother of his child. She had an order of protection against him.
2: He didn't hack anything. He typed in a plate. The Washington Post found at least 50 more times, over 120,000 cameras, these things happening. Most were watching women. 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A plate tells you who drives the car. 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

0: for trial. An indictment against her has been unsealed. She had previously been charged and pleaded not guilty to attempted murder and other charges. The indictment actually came in June, but only now is being unsealed. Getting an indictment allows prosecutors to skip holding a preliminary hearing, which would have been like a mini trial. Ortiz is accused of firing at the home and bullets hitting it while Rihanna and A$AP Rocky were in an Airstream camper on the property. Other family members were in the home. Nobody was injured. Alex Stone, ABC News, Los Angeles.
1: A bill aiming to permanently ban the sale of Chinese vehicles in the United States has stalled in the Senate. Defense Secretary Pete Hegseth unveiled six new initiatives during an address before service members at Quantico.
2: The ideological clowns are out. The patriotic cowboys are in, with testosterone testing on top.
1: They include the creation of a four-star command that'll integrate fast-developing autonomous drone technologies and artificial intelligence. Hegseth also says 20% of the most senior military ranks will be cut. More Americans were taken out to the ball game this year. Major League Baseball says game attendance rose for the fourth straight year to nearly 72 million. That's the highest since 2017. Dave Packer, ABC News.
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0: people, welcome back. It is Eric Erickson here. If you text Eric to 33777, get the live stream, the show notes, the podcast, everything you need to be part of the program. You can even call in 877-973-7425 and connect if you can make it past the call screener. The president yesterday assembled the world's leading autistics, also called the heads of the AI companies, now referred to as super intelligence by all of them. The Speaker of the House was there. Steve Scalise was there. Various leaders of the House and Senate, all to talk about AI and to provide some sort of governing document on AI. You can tell AI didn't write the document because the document misspelled the word united in United States. I'm not making that up. This is the president after the event. I got some audio for you from several of them, including Weirdo Emoti from Anthropic and Elon Musk.
1: Mr. President, tell us about AI, why there shouldn't be guardrails.
2: Because we have people that love our country and love the world.
1: But it requires more than love, doesn't it, sir?
2: No, it requires this, and they're the smartest people in the world. And we had a great meeting today, every one of them. We had a great, really a great, great meeting. It was something very, very special. We had the top, I'd say it looked like a group of about 40, but whatever it was, here's one of them right here, Jensen, and NVIDIA.

0: love our country, they love the world, and they came together and they did something that few people really, it's almost like a constitution in a way.
1: Mr. President, the biggest
0: people in the world signed that, and I signed it as president, and it really is a form of protection.
2: A form of protection. This is a little more on the president and what he's calling super intelligence.
3: After this meeting with all these incredible minds, how much growth can we see in the upcoming years with all of your
0: growth like nobody's ever seen before? And I see it with these statements. Statements came out. You open a company, and if it does reasonably well, it goes a little bit like this. These companies are opening and going like a rocket ship. This is unbelievable growth for our country. And we have all of them.
1: Mr. President,
0: Europe, in all due respect, has none. They have none. They have to count on us to help. But we have all of them. And it's amazing. Second is China. But as president, she would say, you know, they're quite a ways back. And we have to keep it that way. Remember this. Whoever wins SI, because now we're calling it again, super. We're using the word super. Because the other word is a fake word. It's just not a, it's not an appropriate
1: Mr.
0: word.
1: But
0: whoever wins SI is going to win.
2: The other one, not good. The artificial doesn't like artificial things. One more from the president there before we listen to the other speaking.
0: What's the biggest thing there is? And nobody even can answer that question because it is the biggest thing there is. Maybe the biggest thing there's ever been. It's much bigger than the internet. Now, that's already been proved. The internet was a big thing when it happened. This blows it away, I think.
2: You know, one of my big concerns about AI that I mentioned before is the build-out, massive build-out of data centers, probably more than the capacity that is needed. And we saw this in the late 90s, had a bunch of companies doing build-out of fiber optics in the country, and they all imploded. They all went bankrupt because they built way more capacity than was needed at the time. But we've now caught up to that capacity. Had they not built it out and gone bankrupt, we would be in a world of hurt right now. We're finding this out with power in the country. We need more power operators. We need more power plants in the country. We need more nuclear in the country. Now, the president wasn't the only one to speak. We should hear. I don't think I've ever played Daria Amodi's voice. I played the SNL sketch of Amodi. He's a weird dude, but this is Daria Amodi with the president yesterday outside the White House after the meeting.
0: Where's Daria?
4: Daria was the one who kind of made this call for...
0: Whatever he says is okay. Be careful.
4: ...down to AI. So I just want to hear from you after this big summit where you are today.
5: Look, I mean, I will say what I've always said, which is that AI has incredible benefits. I've talked about the medical benefits of the technology. As the president has said, you know, whoever wins AI wins. I think that's very important. But I think the technology has very real risks. And, you know, the mechanism, how we address those risks is still under discussion. But we all need to work. We all need to work together to make sure that we can win and we can win safely. If we do this right, we work with the president and everyone here, we can win safely.
2: So, I'm sorry. You know, I have to play it again. The SNL this weekend parodied Daria Amodi, and they captured it so perfectly. If you haven't heard this bit, this is so fantastic.
6: Thanks for having me, Michael. I may have been alarming in my recent interviews, but I want to assure you that if we can pressure lawmakers to create guardrails, we will be able to stop me.
7: Dario, can you just explain how your company isn't going to kill us?
6: So, that's a really hard question.
7: It shouldn't be.
6: So, you know, come on, Dario, you can do this.
8: I know.
6: Just reassure them.
8: I will.
6: AI is the devil and I its maker.
7: What?
6: No, well, so, look. Sam Altman, myself, all the major AI players, we have talked about this extensively, and we are all on the same page here. We do not condone what we are doing.
7: Shouldn't you be talking about the pros of AI? I mean, don't you guys keep saying that it's going to cure cancer?
6: Yeah, so put it this way. In 10 years, there's about a 10% chance that cancer won't be a problem for anyone.
7: I don't like the way you're saying that, buddy. I mean, how is this a good thing?
6: So, Che, it's simple. if you could drink a milk that made your life easier, but there was a 10% chance it killed you, mm-hmm. would you drink the milk?
7: No.
6: Really?
7: Yes.
6: Well, what if there was a button that when you push it, everyone dies? Would you push the button?
7: No.
6: Really?
7: Dario, are you okay?
6: I'm sort of blacking out every time I talk. I'd love to start this interview over, or better yet, you know, my whole life.
7: All right, Dario, just tell us, what are the pros of AI?
6: All right. Land of the plane, Dario.
8: I can't.
6: You can.
7: We can hear you, Dario.
6: No one can hear you, Dario. Say something reassuring.
8: Like what?
6: Try the milk thing.
8: I already said that.
6: Then try this.
2: Oh, I hit the wrong button.
7: Dario, just tell us, what are the pros?
6: Dario, say something reassuring.
8: Like what?
6: Try the milk thing.
8: I already said that.
6: Then try this. AI is not a weapon. It's a tool. A tool for building weapons. And I urge you to urge me to stop.
2: It's so good. Sorry, I hit that button there. Well, you've now heard from the actual Dario Amodi, and he's, oh, the risks are real. The risks are real. Meanwhile, you know, you've got this interesting juxtaposition with Meta's Mark Zuckerberg out there saying, hey, it's a math algorithm. It does math equations. It's not going to kill you. In fact, we can now find your duplicate subscriptions and cancel them for you and read your emails for you and tell you which are the ones you need to respond to. In fact, I've done this experiment now with Muse in the last week where it now checks my emails while I'm on the show so that I'm not checking my emails, Charlie. And then after the show, it provides me a list and says, here are the emails that you must respond to. Here's their timestamp so you can find them easy. And it's very helpful. It's not going to kill me. Now, Elon Musk, of course, he tripped up yesterday at the White House after his amazing launch, Delta. You should be on board, Starling. Elon Musk here. This is, well, he had to correct himself on the new lingo.
1: Sorry, question was about Age of Abundance.
9: What's the job for the future? Because people looking at this will be worried, particularly laptop jobs. What are they going to do in the future?
1: Well, I think it is worth highlighting the positive benefits of AI, which will, or SI, pardon me.
10: Thank you.
1: Super intelligence. I think by far the most likely outcome is an age of abundance, where we don't have just a universal basic income, we have universal high income.
2: Now, see, I even disagree with that. Look, we're not losing the jobs that they said we were going to lose. In fact, we're getting more jobs now. All of these nightmare scenarios that the AI companies themselves hold, particularly Dario Amodi at Anthropic, that we're going to have massive loss of jobs and stuff, it hasn't come through. In fact, the COO of Anthropic, now that they're launching an IPO, had to come out and say, yeah, it turns out we're not losing jobs anywhere. The jobs that were lost were actually the overhiring of jobs during COVID. But AI hasn't displaced people. If anything, now there are new people being hired because of AI. We're not having the wipeout of jobs. We don't need a universal basic income. We don't need a universal high income. People need jobs. There's something soul fulfilling in jobs. Just the nightmare scenarios out there, they're just not playing out the way people thought they were. Some people certainly don't want data centers in their backyard, but it's not the disaster. And also, we're like building out now. It's like the Industrial Revolution all over again. People were scared of that as well. Jensen Huang is the CEO of NVIDIA, the company that's making all the GPU chips that everybody's benefiting from. His company's exploding right now. He was on stage in Washington, D.C. yesterday talking about this issue separate from his White House event.
11: And so we're building out, you know, just as the internet today allows you to find anything anywhere in the future with these SI infrastructure, SI factories, you'll be able to know anything and do anything from anywhere. And so now we're building this infrastructure out, and you know, we call it across all of the United States, somewhere between 10, 20 gigawatts a year, let's just estimate. That creates just, you know, probably about 1 million jobs in building out these data centers. Don't forget, you've got to build the power generation plants, you've got to build the data centers, you've got construction, you've got, you know, power cooling, you've got, you know, pipe fitters. And so this is the first time in probably, as you mentioned, 35, I was going to say 50 years, first time in 50 years, we are reindustrializing the United States, creating a whole bunch of blue-collar jobs. And And I think we want an economy that has a shape that includes white collar jobs and blue collar jobs, not just white collar jobs. And so I think that this is our great chance of reshaping our economy and bringing that type of builders and craft back into the United States.
2: You know, he's not wrong there. You want to reindustrialize the United States? Reindustrialization comes in different forms, including building data centers and new jobs and new capacities for people. Charlie and I both agree we spent probably way more time than we should on this program talking about data centers and AI, flock cameras and the like, and the concerns people have with them. But it is a relevant part of our world now. The data centers aren't going away. The question is, do we win the fight or does China win the fight? And China would love for us to sit back and let them win. And the Greens, the environmentalists, the progressives, they would love for us to sit back, rest on our laurels and lose to China, which I think would be a terrible mistake for us to do. Brooke Rollins was on Newsmax last night talking about this a little bit.
10: However many you just said government websites is just a reminder of how unbelievably big the government is. I want to talk about AI or superintelligence, as the president calls it. One of the biggest doomers was in the room, Dario Amodei, the CEO of Anthropic. He was at this White House event today. He also privately met with Trump on Sunday after he stoked a lot of panic about AI, calling for government intervention, calling for regulation. A lot of people think that guys like this are doing this to try and stave off the guys coming behind, the competition that's coming from the rear and trying to catch up. But there is a lot of fear over this, and it's an interesting conversation. But, you know, I keep trying to think this way, that when you have something like this, it's already out of the bag, right? You've got this intelligence is here now. The only thing you can do now, you can't stop it. The only thing you can do now is try to control it, and that means leading on it. So why would anybody want us to slow down the process of getting in front of it? I mean, Elon Musk says that anybody that's building AI needs to do it in a way where they're responsibly doing it. I think that's the way to go.
12: Well, there's no doubt about that. And here's the good news. I mean, you think about President Trump, who is the first businessman, never held elected office before, never run for anything, had just built businesses, understands exactly what this looks like. It's not a Joe Biden era or a Kamala Harris era. We've got the best minds in the world, like Elon Musk and others who are really driving this. And you're exactly right, Rob. You know, if we don't stay ahead, if we don't stay in front, then China and other foreign adversaries will jump in front of us. And right. Then you are talking about potentially big, massive, massive problems.
2: Yes, which is why we need to stay in the fight, stay in the lead. We can change the way things are done. You don't have to have a data center in your backyard, but we got to win this fight.
13: Those who love him, listen to find out what he's going to say next. Those who disagree with him, also listen to see what he's going to say next. It's the Eric Erickson Show.
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1: I want to praise my friend Rick Scott, the senator from Florida. He was on Fox News talking about health care. Just listen to some of this conversation.
2: Joining me now is Florida Senator Rick Scott. Senator, so great to have you. We also want to mention you were previously the CEO of a hospital group, so you innately know the issues that this sector is facing. What do you think Congress can do, if anything, to bring down these health care costs?
3: Well, we get the government out of your life. I mean, every time government's involved in something, prices go up, you know, and you have less freedom. So Obamacare has been a disaster. So what we've got to do is we got to go back to let the private sector work, give you the choices where you have, you know what things cost. You know, and make sure there's plenty of competition to the extent we're going to have safety nets, which we need to have safety nets. But with that that money, don't let the government make all the choices. Make you give you the choice of what.
1: Amen. Look, I like Rick Scott a lot. And so many of I'm trying right now to work on getting health care for my employees. I got just a handful of employees and it's ridiculous. It's almost impossible. And the more we've expanded the government into healthcare, the more expensive everything has gotten, which is the rule. That's one. I mean, tariffs are a bad idea. They drive up costs. Government intervention in healthcare, it just drives up costs. It makes it more and more unaffordable for Americans in their daily life. We should put Rick Scott in charge of the healthcare situation. He could solve it. He was a great healthcare CEO. He was a great governor of Florida. He's a great U.S. senator, and he actually knows what he's talking about here. You give people more choice, the market drives down prices because competition oftentimes brings down prices, and we have restricted competition in healthcare in this country and highly regulated it in ways that put everybody at a disadvantage. So thank you, Rick Scott, for speaking truth to power out there, and I hope you get your way on this. 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
1: We have to talk about one of the great successes within the Trump administration that is only just now being learned. 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The game will still be on. It's going to be a fun time. Text show to 33777. The great success of the Trump administration that the Trump administration is only now just pointing out, and ironically, they're pointing it out with data from the Cato Institute that is very upset about the success. It's a huge success. It's one I didn't actually even know about. 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First, let me tell you about Cozy Earth. 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Legal immigration from majority Muslim nations was cut 96% since 2024. It's been pretty staggering now. You had, frankly, somewhere around 22,000 Muslim immigrants in this country in September, October of 2024. That was the peak of it. And it has now plunged down to only about 1,000 in February of 2026 and following. Yeah, February 2026. That's immigrants based on visa issuance and refugee admissions and from majority Muslim countries. And the people who are being admitted are refugees from majority Muslim countries. And I got to explain this one to you. I wrote about this a little bit this morning. I am increasingly of the mindset that we have a lot of people who fled Islamic regimes and they are Muslim. Have a lot of them. They fled Islamic regimes. And they're Muslims and they're good people. And I know some of them. And they don't want a bunch of Islamic immigrants in the United States either. Now, if you are an Islamic immigrant here and you're listening to me and you're offended, I think you know what I'm talking about. When you go to certain parts of Michigan now, for example, you've got streets that are being named after Hamas terrorists and Hezbollah activists. You have you've got people in Texas who believe that you should have Sharia law divorce, that you should have communities of interest for Sharia law. They do not integrate into local communities. They keep to themselves in Islamic enclaves. They don't want to integrate into the United States. And a lot of these communities, a lot of the imams in the mosques preach terrorism, support of terrorism, anti-Semitism, hatred of Israel, hatred of the United States. More and more videos come out regularly from Memory, the Middle East Media Research Institute, of imams in mosques in the United States preaching and teaching death to the West, death to the United States. We have allowed these people into our country because the Bush administration, I think, overplayed their hand on claiming Islam is a religion of peace. Islam actually means submission, not peace. And again, I got plenty of friends I grew up with overseas. I got friends here who are Muslims, and they agree with me. You may be surprised to learn that. but I have a number of Muslim friends who are in 100% agreement with me because they fled the sort of radical Islam that we have allowed to filter into this country over the last number of years. Now, relatedly, yesterday, Ron DeSantis declared the Muslim Brotherhood and CARE, along with Antifa, to be terrorist organizations in Florida. If you're unfamiliar with CARE, the Council on American Islamic Relations, it is a subversive institute that too often, unsurprisingly, finds itself aligned with radical Islamic groups. The Muslim Brotherhood, of course, is tied to it. The Muslim Brotherhood is banned in most countries in the Middle East. The Egyptians threw them out. The UAE threw them out. Saudi Arabia threw them out. The only government in the Middle East that has fully embraced the Muslim Brotherhood is Qatar, and Qatar has become a front for radical Islam and terrorism. Qatar is a dangerous country that throws its money around in this country, buying friends and influence, and Qatar is a hotbed of radical Islam backed by the Muslim Brotherhood. The Muslim Brotherhood in the 1940s and 50s, as it was gaining steam in the West, its leader wrote about how they wanted to co-opt the West. They wanted to pretend to share Western values. And once they became dominant, they would take over. We see what's happening in Great Britain, where if you go complain about Palestinian flags on your street, you get thrown in jail. Had another situation the other day in the UK where an individual complained about something happening within a Muslim community and he was harassed by police. A local Islamic activist had the police go to his house and drag him out of his house to harass him. Islam, as it is being manifested in the West right now, isn't compatible with Western values. Communism isn't just a political ideology. Communism is a total ideology and way of life. It is socioeconomic. It controls the economics of a system. It controls society in a system. It plans society in a system. It governs the politics of a system. It governs the politics of classes. And Islam, as it's being imported into the West right now, is the same way. And it is in alliance with the progressive left. We saw this happen in Iran before the revolution. The progressives in Iran and the Muslim radicals of Iran allied to throw out the Shah. The moment the Shah was gone, the Islamic radicals, those who didn't flee, at least. In this country, it's not a coincidence that a lot of the more radical Muslims in this country who are deeply hostile to Western values, who go to mosques where the imams preach about death to the West, are allied with the Democratic Party. Look at Abdul El-Sayed. Abdul El-Sayed's mother, his father-in-law, his multiple relations, friends, people in his circle have all been sympathetic, not just to terrorists, but to Al-Qaeda, to terrorists in the Middle East, to Hamas, to Hezbollah, rank anti-Semites. He has been friends with pastors who have wanted the destruction of the United States and our way of life. And he's a progressive. He's a progressive. He claims to support gay rights. He claims to support progressivism. He claims all the right things for progressives to embrace him, even if he doesn't actually believe in those things. But we know Taqiyya is a belief in certain branches of Islam that you can lie to advance. Iran practices Taqiyya. Iran practices a belief that its leadership can lie to your face to advance Allah's will. The president of the United States and his team have reduced the number of immigrants and asylum seekers from majority Muslim nations. And I know it sounds hostile, and I know there will be people angry with me for saying it, but I am increasingly concerned about the compatibility of Islam in the West. I mean, I'm concerned with the compatibility of progressivism and the West. I don't think progressivism is helpful and healthy in this society. And the fact that I've got seen a bunch of progressives allying with a bunch of radicals from the Middle East who preach death to the West in their mosques is a warning sign for me. It should be a warning sign for everyone. It is not a healthy situation that we are seeing festering among progressives in this red-green alliance. My friend, Dr. Michael Youssef, I've told you he's written about this on his book, Unholy Alliance, how essentially radical Islam is co-opting progressivism in the West to advance. And once it is dominant within progressivism, it's going to start shutting people down. It's wild to see the number of Democrats like Alexandria Ocasio-Cortez, Kristen Gillibrand, Kathy Hochul, others, when they show up to talk to Islamic men whose votes they want, they cover their heads. They're blasting Republicans, claiming that we're going to have some sort of Handmaid's Tale. They mock us and wear those red costumes from that stupid TV show based on that horrible book. And yet when they see a group of Muslim men, they're perfectly willing to submit and cover their hair because they don't want to offend. They'll offend Christians. They'll mock God. They'll mock Jesus. They'll mock the church. They'll persecute the church, but they bend over backwards to avoid offending Muslims. Why? Because the things of the world like the things of the world, and the things of the world hate the things of God. It's that simple. So this hasn't been touted very much. The White House yesterday released the data that legal immigrants and refugees from majority Muslim countries have fallen 96% since 2024. We were on a monthly basis in the Biden administration allowing in 20 to 25,000 immigrants from these countries. It's now down to less than 1,000. And I do think that's good. And again, before you shoot me, before you hate me, before you vilify me for saying this is a good thing, you should know that I have plenty of friends from the Middle East. And they agree with me on this. And many of them are Muslim, by the way. And they came here to get away from that. And they don't want it imported. And by the way, they recognize and understand it is real hard to distinguish. It is real hard to determine who is a Muslim who really doesn't want radical Islam here. And who is a Muslim who comes into this country and says they don't want it, but they actually are okay with it. And if we can't figure out a way to distinguish between the two, then we have to restrict immigration. I don't want any culture coming into the United States that refuses to assimilate into the United States. Assimilation does not mean giving up your religion, but it does mean giving up ways that your religion is imposed on the American way of life in ways that are hostile to the values of the United States. And that includes free speech. That includes freedom. I think you got to worry about this stuff. And I'm glad to see the Trump administration thinking this through and making changes as best they can. And I'm sorry if it offends you. This is one of those issues where I think in the last few years I've been radicalized on, and I'll tell you why. It's because I have heard too many sermons from too many imams in too many mosques in the United States who hate the United States and hate our values and wish to see us upended and ruined because of our Western values. Now, ironically, so the post-liberal right, they talk about the same thing. Yeah, it's true. It's wild. Some of these Theo bros now are starting to quote the Quran on how women need to be oppressed and the like. It's all a dangerous game that's being played. When you hear these sermons coming from mosques in the United States, courtesy of memory that have tracked them down, and you hear the denunciations of the United States as the land of the free and the home of the brave, and you hear the rank anti-Semitism, your alarm bells should be going off too.
0: Eric will clear the way. It's the Eric.
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0: You may not agree with him, but he tells you the truth. 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
1: Yesterday, my daughter was asking me about the Cornell rape case. I hadn't really paid that much attention to it, and I went and looked it up. And I got to tell you, I got to praise Sunny Houston at The View, because, you know, she used to be, she was a lawyer. She's got a background, and I got to play. Yeah, I can't believe I'm singing her praises of all people, but I think she's right on this. Listen,
2: I actually have the statement that Jane Doe wrote at that time, and
3: just give it to us in a sentence. We don't have a lot of time.
2: It's several pages long.
3: I know, but
2: it's 9 pages long. And I will say that under current New York State law, voluntary intoxication or drug use, and she voluntarily drank a lot. She voluntarily took snorted ketamine off of one of the boys' body parts.
4: Even though she was highly intoxicated,
2: yes,
4: when she arrived,
2: yes,
4: at the frat house.
2: She was highly intoxicated, but had made plans to meet one of the young men. She allowed other boys and consented to other boys snorting ketamine off of her body. And under New York law, voluntary intoxication or drug use that merely impairs judgment does not legally constitute an inability to consent to sexual activity. Right. So that means if you voluntarily ingest drugs, you voluntarily take alcohol, you can agree to have threesomes, which in her statement, she agreed to have two separate threesomes. One boy did walk in. One young man did walk in and say, everybody out. So there was one person,
4: mm-hmm,
2: that did that. And according to her statement, three of the young men did not touch her. And so I say all that to say the pictures of these young men who have not been charged, mm-hmm, not been adjudicated, are being plastered all over the internet. I think people are reporting this story inaccurately. I think they're reporting it unfairly. And while this is something that we have to take very seriously, there is no way, according to her statement in 2024, that any prosecutor would have brought.
3: Yeah, but she was intoxicated. How did she even...
2: Under New York law, again, under New York law, voluntary intoxication, if you voluntarily drink 10 beers,
3: yeah,
2: and you voluntarily ingest ketamine, but that intoxication...
3: That doesn't have anything to do with the fact that the guys attacked her, whether she's drunk or not.
2: No, no. Well, according to her statement, she says they did not attack her. Her statement in 2024,
4: issue's with this New York law, though.
2: She consented to the sexual activity. She consented to it according to her own statement in 2024. Now, I prosecuted sex crimes for 10 years. I believe women. I am not saying that we shouldn't believe her, but in 2024, she said one thing,
3: right,
2: and now in 2026, she's saying another thing.
1: Yes, and that's it. And here's the thing. Doesn't make what they did right. Doesn't make what they did right. Not condoning it. Don't think it should happen. They should be ashamed of themselves, but they should not be prosecuted. They absolutely should not be prosecuted just based on that. Now, the DA has reopened the criminal investigation into this. There's a civil lawsuit. There's a demand for payout, and there is pressure being brought on the fraternity. But I got to tell you, I think Sunny is right in this. In her statement that was contemporaneous to the events, she said it was all voluntary. She said she volunteered. She consented to the drug use. She consented to the alcohol. She consented to the sexual encounters. 2 years later, she's changed her story. You're going to have a real hard time prosecuting that case, considering her statement now, further removed from the time, differs so significantly. And in fact, she had a very long and lengthy statement at the time documenting everything that happened. She clearly remembered everything that happened. This is one of those salacious things where the internet exists to destroy people's lives. 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
11: From ABC News, I'm Dave Packer. The status of Krista Pike, the 50-year-old woman scheduled to be put to death by the state of Tennessee Wednesday night, is unknown. Witnesses say a lethal injection was administered and then they watched. What took place left reporter Tori Gessner from ABC affiliate WKRN confused.
12: We all looked at each other like she's still alive, or at least that's what I was thinking. 7:49, 3 minutes later, the curtains reopen. She's snoring very loudly at that point. And then they close again at 8:05, and they do not reopen. And we were escorted out.
11: While the witnesses were speaking, an ambulance was seen with flashing lights leaving the facility. Before Wednesday, Tennessee hadn't attempted the execution of a woman in over 200 years. An alleged terror plot on a flight bound for Israel thwarted. The captain was allegedly stabbed by the co-pilot, who then tried to crash the plane. As the plane plunged, several passengers and crew members burst into the cockpit to take down the attacker and managed to land the plane safely in Saudi Arabia. Passenger Amog Atali.
13: I have to say that we had a very, very warm welcoming from the Saudi Arabians. They had medical team and food and whatever we needed.
11: The alleged attacker is also being questioned there. Defense Secretary Pete Hegseth told service members woke culture is no longer welcome.
14: The ideological clowns are out. The patriotic cowboys are in with testosterone testing on top.
11: Along with BMI and fitness tests and no transgender service members. 23 years after the U.S. invaded Iraq, the White House announcing it completed its withdrawal from the country. American troops leaving their last remaining bases following their mission to defeat ISIS. President Trump calling the Iraq War a bad decision and a quagmire. You're listening to ABC News.
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11: A source confirms to ABC News that the Federal Trade Commission has opened an investigation into the safety of AI systems, including Anthropic and OpenAI. Murder charges in the

0: The South Carolina Republican is leading the effort on the bill, along with Senator Adam Schiff, a California Democrat. Scientists say Switzerland's glaciers lost more than 5% of their ice this year amid Europe's record-breaking heat wave. It's still not as much as the losses seen in 2022. One upside, they say glacier melt contributes to easing summer water shortages. Dave Packer, ABC News.
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sensationalist welcome. It is Eric Erickson here across the United States. The full number 877-973-7425. 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And if you are getting the show notes today and you're not a paid subscriber, it goes back under the paywall after today. So it's only $7 a month or $70 a year. You know, I'm terrible with self-promotion. Believe it or not, I am. I don't like to pitch you on this sort of stuff. But you know what? I think it's worth letting you know that the show notes that I send out at noon, you want to know who reads the show notes? It's not just you guys. Multiple staff members in the White House read. At least two cabinet secretaries are subscribers. Multiple senators and congressmen, two former speakers of the U.S. House of Representatives, two Supreme Court justices, a dozen circuit and district court judges, six governors at least, a bunch of state legislators, Supreme and appellate court justices and judges in multiple states, some really famous theologians, including Catholic and Protestant, journalists, public policymakers, and at least one Academy Award winning actor are all paid subscribers to the show notes. So what you get in your inbox at noon, it's everything I'm going to talk about on the show and then some. It's actual real show prep for your mind. And you got Supreme Court justices, Academy Award winners, people in the White House. They're all reading it while you're reading it. They're all paid subscribers. So I'm fascinated by the people. I started this project, you know, back at Red State back in the day. I started doing this morning briefing thing because I was interested in talk radio, was talking to talk radio guys, including Rush. And at the time, people weren't really doing sorts of morning briefing emails. And so I started one, 2007, 2008. It was just a compilation of stuff from a conservative perspective, went out to every local talk radio host in the country at the time, didn't even tell my bosses. And then one day, about 2 years in, they asked me why I was sending so many emails. They were getting bills for the email.

0: I was hitting on a daily basis. And I was like, well, I've started doing this email. They're like, what email? And I told them, nobody at my office subscribed. And I had built the list up to a couple hundred thousand people nationwide. And so then we started putting ads in the email and things went gangbusters. Now we've got an unpaid and a paid list through Substack that I use, goes out to a whole lot of people. I think it's the number one, number two political newsletter on Substack on the right. And it's just, it's been cool to grow it, to find out. I got an Academy Award winner who reads my emails on a daily basis. That's just kind of cool. Two members of the Supreme Court. That's just kind of cool. So I didn't mean to toot my own horn here, but again, we put everything behind the paywall again tomorrow. All these people, that Academy Award winner, yeah, he can pony. He's got the money. He's a subscriber. He's a paid subscriber. Now, I must move on. I want to revisit the Sarah Sanders ad because it's bothering me, the reaction on the right on some of it. If you weren't here yesterday, let me play you this ad. This is from Sarah Sanders, the governor of Arkansas. She passed a welfare reform act in Arkansas. This ad features a young white man in his parents' basement in a recliner, getting fat, eating chips and cheese puffs, playing video games, wearing an AR headset. And she's talking about the work requirements that Arkansas passed in welfare reform.
1: Yeah. Oh, you want some of this?
2: Come on. Meet Brad. Brad has turned relaxing into a full-time profession. But you actually work hard. You pay taxes to cover welfare for guys like Brad who just choose not to work.
1: What?
2: That's why I launched a welfare to work requirement.
1: Almost there.
2: Now, more Arkansans are working than ever before.
1: Whoa.
2: Even Brad.
0: Now, let me give you the visual here, just so you understand. Here's Brad, overweight, laying back in a beanbag, playing video games, eating cheese puffs off his chest. As the governor is talking about now, able-bodied men and women in Arkansas. So in other words, people not suffering physical or mental disability, able-bodied men and women in Arkansas, to get welfare, have to get a job. And Arkansas now will supplement their income so that they can make ends meet, but they got to go get a job. And at the end of the video, you see Brad now has lost some weight, is in a dress shirt and a tie, happy to be at work. There is, by the way, something soul-fulfilling about work. A couple weeks ago, Beau French in Texas, running for the Texas Railroad Commission, saw a picture of a group of University of Texas students celebrating their upset win over Ohio State, cheering. And he began to attack them because they were Indian Americans. Too many brown people in the picture. Said, I heard a rumor graduation at UT looked just like this. That's too much. What he meant is that too many Indian Americans. Now, what you need to know is that all the kids in the picture, they were American citizens. They were tracked down by the press, identified. They were American citizens. Immigration crowd for years has said that one of their objections with immigration, in addition to taking jobs, is the failure to assimilate. Here are a group of kids having beers at the game. Those who are of legal age sneaking in beers for the others. They're all wearing Stetsons, UT colors. They're cheering on an American football game. That is a picture of assimilation. And these kids were innocent of anything. By the way, they all got there on their merit. All of them were there because they had the grades to get there. There was no affirmative action on their getting there. And Beau French decided to attack them. And decided to attack the immigration system using a picture of an upset University of Texas win to make a racial argument. I have friends, by the way, who are concerned with the Indian American community in Texas and the unwillingness of some there to assimilate, driving down property values in some communities. There are my friends have some legitimate concerns. These kids at a Texas football game, not a concern. But when people push back on Beau French, there were a number of people on the right, the white right, we should call them, who said, no, no, no, no, he's running for office. Whether you agree with him or not, you must keep your mouth shut because he is running for office and we cannot jeopardize him running for office. So do not push back on Beau French. These very same people are attacking Sarah Sanders for using a young white guy in her welfare to work ad. That it is demeaning and stigmatizing to the white guys. Oh, may hear my little feeling that they have the white guy instead of a black woman. That's their objection. She should have used a black woman because everybody knows the black women are the stereotype of the welfare queen. You know, it's ironic, of course, it's J.D. Vance who wants to put married women on welfare. Yeah, these white right guys are upset that Sarah Sanders didn't put a black woman in the ad about welfare abuse. She put a young white guy who at the end of the video, at the end of the ad, looks like he's lost some weight, put on a work shirt, and he's happy to work, happy to make money. Do you know why Sarah Sanders used a white guy in this ad? Part of it, I'm sure, was to avoid being attacked as a racist for using a black person. But you know what the actual data in Arkansas is? There are more white men on welfare in Arkansas than there are black women on welfare in Arkansas. In Arkansas, white people are disproportionately on welfare. It's true. It's true. You may not hear that a lot, but it's true. More white guys than black women on welfare in Arkansas. And so she put a white guy in the ad, and the white right people are upset. She hurt their little feelings by putting a white guy. White guys are so stigmatized. They are so victimized in the United States. I would never believe this one about what a white guy. J.D. Vance is the vice president of the United States. White guy. Donald Trump is the president of the United States. White guy. Mike Johnson, the Speaker of the House. White guy. John Thune, leader of the Senate. White guy. You have a majority control of the Congress by Republicans, most of them white. You have majority control of governor's mansions and state legislatures in this country right now by Republicans. And somehow the white right guys think that they are the victims in this society. Everybody's mean to the poor little white guys. I myself am so white, I don't wear white socks because I put them on and can't find them to take them off. And I'm not offended in one bit by these ads. It's the young Twitter bros. And here's what it is. The Democratic Socialists are made up of the downwardly mobile children of rich white progressives, and they are afraid that they are losing control. And so they are trying to convince everyone else that they are a victim, and please put them in charge so that they can manage the victimhood. It's the exact same thing on the right. You've got a bunch of downwardly mobile right guys who chase clicks online and clout online, who many of them do come from privileged families, who cannot live up to their parents' expectations because all they do is chase clout online and clicks online, and they want all the white guys in America now to view themselves as victims because some Indian American took their job, but not really, but they wish to believe it because they made bad life choices. I have spent many a day on this program talking about how when you're a middle-aged white guy in this country and you lose your job, it's virtually impossible to get back into your industry because the industry moves on from you and we got to do something about it. But the idea that a bunch of young white guys in this country are crying because Sarah Sanders accurately depicted the demographics of welfare in Arkansas and that she needs to be denounced when Beau French can't be denounced for openly racist tweets is absolutely absurd. And I'm sorry, you white right people. If you decide that you're going to play professional victim, just like the Democratic Socialists play, you're going to wipe things out on the right. Nobody wants the Ibram Kendi woke left or woke right. Nobody wants the white version of Nicole Hannah-Jones and her 1619 project, and that's what you people are peddling. Ironically, some of these people, you know, it was Nick Fuentes, who actually is kind of a white nationalist, who is mocking these guys, many of them in mixed-race households, and yet they got to tout the white male victimhood. They couldn't even go out and find white women to get married to. It's the juxtaposition here of we've got to play up white victimhood for men. We're not really committed to it in our personal lives. It's kind of downright offensive. And again, here's what it is. It's a bunch of downwardly mobile click chasers online who can't meet their parents' expectations because they can't get a real job except peddling grift and outrage online, who are the ones who are trying to get people outraged about this. In the real world, it doesn't translate. In the real world, in Arkansas, it's majority white dudes on welfare, and Sarah Sanders put them in an ad highlighting that they're now getting deeply fulfilled by getting out of their parents' basement and getting real jobs. She should be commended for the welfare reform effort in Arkansas instead of condemned for running an ad highlighting it. But the white right grifters out there have to make money out of your outrage, and they're trying to convince a bunch of young white guys that they're victims in society. Victims in a society where their own kind are in charge of the country. It's absolutely ridiculous.
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0: may not agree with him, but he tells you the truth. 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
1: Guys, can I say something without making you all bristle at me? I don't know that that is possible. But this fawning over the president for saying we're going to stop calling it artificial intelligence and we're going to start calling it super intelligence. It's kind of dumb. It's like Lake Ontario is now Lake America. Gulf of Mexico is now Gulf America. Gulf of America, which I've seen now media outlets doing this, and suddenly we're going to start calling it super intelligence. You can tell the people. So you know how the woke left changes names? It's like it's no longer homelessness. It's unhoused. They're unhoused. It's not a mom. It's a birthing person. And now we got people on the right doing the same thing. Oh, we're going to call it super intelligence. Oh, Mr. President, that's the greatest thing ever. Laura Ingraham was on Twitter last night typing out how this is just the smartest branding thing ever. This is just the smartest thing the president has ever done. Really? Really? See, he says super intelligence instead of artificial intelligence and all the seagulls clap. I'm just, come on. I'm willing to give the man his due for stuff. I am. Many of you know that I am, and you don't like that I praise him. Some of you just can't acknowledge that I actually do. Like the war in Iran going very, very well. We'll get into that when we come back. But this idea that suddenly all the smartest thing the president has ever done is called super intelligence. Oh, it's just the most wonderful thing. It's like a Harry met Sally moment in the deli. For those of you who know what I'm talking about, the way people reacted to this, it's absolutely ridiculous. You want to call it super intelligence? Call it super intelligence. I've been calling it artificial intelligence for a very long time, and it is an artificial intelligence. It's a math algorithm that does math equations that might in some way simplify your life that everybody seems to be scared of right now for reasons that have everything to do with the AI companies trying to scare the bejesus out of you so that you will regulate them in ways they wish to be regulated to shut out the competition. Read an interesting profile of Mark Zuckerberg the other day. It's actually really, really well done about how he has designed Meta to win heads or tails. He's going to own the data centers. He owns the data centers that Anthropic and OpenAI rent. So he's going to win there if they beat him on AI. And if they lose to him on AI, well, he's going to beat him on even more counts. But either way, he wins. Because he's offering up now AI products that are geared to consumers to help them with their life, to find duplicate subscriptions and cancel the subscriptions for them, book airline tickets for them at the most competitive price, book a reservation for them through OpenTable, things like that. Stuff just works. And by the way, I've been using Muse. Can I just say they've advertised it just an obnoxious amount during the baseball game in the last 24 hours? I was watching the Braves game yesterday, and every single commercial break had a Muse ad. Most people are probably never even going to use it. I don't think you should be scared of it. I just don't think most people are going to use it. I've been impressed with it, though. Still use Claude more. But really, super intelligence. That's what we're getting. All the AI executives who want buy-in for the president of this stuff. It's like, yes, sir, it's super intelligence. You're a genius, sir. At some point, can anybody just say to the president, yeah, I think it's a dumb idea. I don't think people are capable of telling the president, other than his wife, yeah, dumb idea. Not necessary. Just everybody knows what you're talking about when you say AI. But nobody around him wants to do that. I would do that. That's probably why they don't let me around him very much. All right. I gotta tell you about Perfectly Snug, because Perfectly Snug wants to keep you perfectly snug. 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
1: My fellow Americans, welcome. It is Eric Erickson here. The phone number 877-973-7425. We must begin by talking about Iran. Iran has, well, things aren't going well for Iran. The vice president yesterday said that the Iranians, it was a senior administration official, but all the pictures showed the vice president. So I assume it was actually him talking to the press. As that sometimes happens is the president, the vice president, the chief of staff and others, they will talk to the press, but they don't want to be named as to who they are. So they're referred to as senior administration officials. And very often then their picture shows up in the article. But what this senior official said is that the Iranians are now making demands that the United States has no intention of adhering to, for example, getting rid of the embargo on Iranian oil in order to negotiate on nuclear weapons, among other things. And the U.S. is not going to do that. The United States, in fact, has its foot on Iran's neck at this point. And there are reports that have come out in the last 24 hours that there are growing skirmishes happening inside Iran. Now, these reports came out that things were happening in the southeast of Iran, there along the coast, that there had been battles raged near the border with Pakistan in Iranshahr, I think is the name of it. Down in southern Iran and then in near Bandar Abbas, which is due north of the Arabian Peninsula and in Oman. They're right at the Strait of Hormuz, that there had been some sort of battle there. And now there are reports coming as well that in the northwest part of Iran, in Ardabil, there near the Caspian Sea, that there has also been skirmishes happening. Iran appears to be collapsing before our eyes. It's a slow motion collapse, and it is collapsing because of the pressure that this administration has brought. I got to say this in all sincerity. The president of the United States, Donald Trump, has done more to pressure and collapse Iran than any of his predecessors, from Reagan through Biden. He committed to a strategy of economic isolation. He sent Treasury representatives to countries around the world to tell them that we were serious about this and that we would come after those countries if they decided to allow Iran to continue business. And it's working. The Turks, the UAE, they've shut off banking access for Iran. Even China has now withdrawn some support for Iran. It's still giving Iran weapons, but in the banking system, it hasn't wanted to run afoul. It's got hyperinflation. Its currency is collapsing even further. The military is not getting paid. Soldiers are not getting paid. There are growing calls for general strikes in Iran. The Iranians themselves are reaching out in back channels to Europeans, asking the European governments to intervene with Donald Trump to allow humanitarian relief. And the president saying, nope, we're not going to do it. We're not going to do it. Y'all, it's working. It's not working fast enough for the midterms. Let's be clear here. It's not working fast enough, but it's working. Gas prices continue to be high. Gas prices continue to have a problem. I want to play this exchange between Stuart Varney on Fox Business and a former deputy treasury secretary, Falkender, I think his name was.
2: Now, the war has trumped everything else. The war actually seems to be the big problem for President Trump at this moment, right?
3: Yeah, that's why when people say that it's the economy and not the war, really those two are completely related, because the resolution of the war will bring down gas prices. And people, when voters say the economy, they really mean gas prices. If you were to plot gas prices against the generic congressional ballot, they line up very closely with each other. And so even though the jobs enormous investment going on. The Atlanta Fed forecast that we're going to have a blowout quarter, third quarter GDP number. The sourness about the economy seems to entirely be coming from gas prices. And as you said, diesel prices in particular.
2: And there's not much you can do about that in the very short term with the midterms 5 weeks away.
3: That's right, because the diesel prices in particular is not so much the supply of oil, it is the refining capacity, because a lot of that, as your viewers know, are located in places like the Middle East and Russia that, you know, with Ukraine taking drone weapons towards Russian refinery capacity, and then, of course, the what's going on in the Strait of Hormuz with the ability to move refined product through there, it really is the capacity, and you're not going to have oil and gas manufacturers come in and build new refineries. Even if they were going to do it, that's 8 to 10 years away. So unfortunately, there's very little that can be done in the next 5 weeks to do something about diesel prices.
2: Treasury Secretary Scott Bessent, he's called his Treasury bond buyback program a success, but it did not bring rates down. Mortgage rates, for example, have gone above 7%. Does the Treasury's bond buying program just not work?
3: It depends upon what you think the objective is. So when I was deputy secretary and we were increasing the activity in the repurchase program, what we were looking to do was reduce debt service costs for the American people. You know, as your viewers know, if you can replace off-the-run illiquid bonds with on-the-run liquid ones, we can reduce the cost of funding. But going from a $2 trillion buyback program to what was ultimately from $2 billion to ultimately $4 billion, in a $30 trillion bond market was never going to have a material impact on rates. But nevertheless, it was still successful because they more than doubled the normal activity that went on in that auction.
1: Now, you can ignore the bond part to your peril, because as the yield is continuing to go up, it's continuing to wreak economic havoc, particularly on Americans who are getting mortgages, credit cards, car loans, things like that. It's causing those prices to go up. And all of this is related to the current economic situation. And to the larger conversation there, the economic situation is directly tied to Iran. Gas and diesel prices are impacting everything. Diesel prices are high. Here in Georgia, Governor Kemp waived the gas tax, 33 cents. In Texas and now Arkansas, the governors there have allowed a form of diesel, non-tax diesel, to be sold to the public that's normally reserved for farmers. Farmers are already getting it. It's not going to help them, but it's going to actually make truck driving prices come down for people, which is a good thing. That we've still got an economic situation that is pretty costly for Americans out there, and it has a lot to do with the situation in Iran. However, don't look now, but in Iran, the oil is flowing through the Strait of Hormuz. Saudi Arabia is now pumping more oil into the Red Sea. Right now, the situation looks good for the United States. Right now, the situation looks as if the Iranian government is under enormous strain. They're begging now for the United States to come to terms with them. And I don't think that's going to change. I don't think the United States is going to waver. In fact, the president late yesterday said that he has nothing more to offer the Iranians unless they're willing to have substantive talks on the nuclear program, because they got to get rid of the nuclear program. And Iran doesn't want to yield on that, because Iran wants the ability to destroy Israel. Iran wants the ability to destroy us. So the president has got the American boot on their throat, and they're collapsing. They're starting to have skirmishes break out all over the country. You're not hearing about this in the Western press, but it's being documented online, confirmed videos happening. Word is coming out of the Middle East that Iranian citizens and militia groups appear to be getting arms from somewhere, Israel, and they appear to be working. This, by the way, speaking of the gas tax, and all, Governor Kemp in Georgia.
4: California taxes add $1.20 a gallon to every gallon of gas that you buy out there. Can you imagine that right now? Their unemployment rate is over 5%. And by the way, they had an $18 billion budget deficit just this last year. And while they add the taxes of $1.20 to every gallon of gas you can buy, just about an hour ago, I have again suspended the state gas tax.
5: Yeah.
4: Because states like ours, we don't want to take more of your money from you. We want to keep more of it in your pocket.
1: And, you know, it's wild that there are people in the state of Georgia who hate Brian Kemp from the right, that they don't think he is a conservative governor. He's been a great fiscal steward to the state. He's cut the gas price by getting rid of the gas tax right now. The gas price at my local gas station just by my house has gone down now. This morning when I got up to head up to Renai, I had to get gas, and the gas price was cheaper than it was the other day. It's phenomenal. Good stewardship. The reason gas prices are high right now, though, is because so much of the media believes the hype and the propaganda coming out of the Iranian government. The Iranian government just makes stuff up at this point. Like, for example, the Iranian government is claiming to have sunk more ships in the Straits of Hormuz, which is not true, by the way. They have not. There is no country on earth or any shipping company that has claimed that their ships have sunk in the Strait of Hormuz. And yet Iran just on social media does this. And they're trying to drive up oil prices through a propaganda campaign. And it was successful for a time, but less so now. They're running out of options. They've tried asymmetric warfare, a terrorist attack in Great Britain that failed. By the way, it turns out one of the terrorists themselves is the one who called the British equivalent of 911. We've got 911. They've got 999. Herman Cain somewhere laughs. They've got 999 there. Hitler doesn't know what to do. And this guy called 999 over there and disrupted their own terror plot, foiled the terror plot that appeared to be targeted American base, perhaps on behalf of Iran. The danger is that China is arming Iran and Russia is arming Iran. And Iran could lash out right before the election. And a legit October surprise in this election. Iran turns violent against the United States and its interests. And we're trying to build up our military stockpile right now, which has been kind of wiped out. There are dangerous things. Events change things. Events this far, this close to an election tend to help the incumbent. But events like this, if Iran decides to turn super violent, they may not help the president, although they may rally people to the president. It's hard to guess right now, although I think a lot of partisans in this country would immediately blame the president for this, even though it's Iran's fault. I don't understand people who want to vote for Democrats right now over gas prices. Democrats actually want gas prices to be high. You heard the governor there, Brian Kemp, California, $1.20 in taxes per gallon of gas. They want higher gas prices because they want you driving less. Because you're mad at the president because of gas prices, there's no reason to vote for the Democrats for gas prices because they actually want the stuff higher. The president doesn't. It's just the nature of the war right now. But we are winning the war. And the president's not getting a lot of credit, and he deserves a lot of credit. His economic sanctions on Iran and his willingness to bully other countries to adhere to our sanctions in ways prior presidents have not is actually scoring points with Iran. The country is in free fall economically. The upper class in Iran that has long been protected from the sanctioned regime is now feeling the sanctioned regime. The Ayatollah has had two houses in Great Britain repossessed because he can't pay his mortgage. All of these are signs that the president's pressure campaign is working and we should not let up. And if it has economic cascading effects in this country, it's terrible for the GOP in the election, but it's still the right thing to do.
0: You're at the intersection of politics, news, culture, and current events. 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

0: Well, I really like Eric Schmidt, the Missouri senator, but it's interesting to watch how things played out yesterday. And his campaign, his staff, they got out over their skis. A report went out in Axios yesterday morning, probably from people close to the Schmidt campaign, that J.D. Vance is looking at Eric Schmidt, the senator from Missouri, as a possible running mate in 2028, even as the president would prefer Marco Rubio. Eric Schmidt, apparently top of the list. That was the story in the morning. And then he decided to have a gotcha moment with Jack Smith, who was investigating Donald Trump, claiming evidence that Jack Smith was possibly in collusion with Fani Willis in Georgia because he went to a Hawks game. It turns out it was a Hawkeye game in Maryland. He's an Iowa fan, Jack Smith is. It completely blew up in Eric Schmidt's face. Nonetheless, Benny Johnson, the right-wing propagandist online, praised Schmidt for his gotcha moment. It was probably a pre-timed tweet to release after the gotcha moment, praising Schmidt for taking down Jack Smith and exposing his perjury and the like. And then Schmidt went on a right-wing podcast where they also praised him for the gotcha with revealing that Jack Smith had gone to a Hawks game in Atlanta, and he just went along with it when actually that's not what happened at all. It was such an embarrassing moment. There is a meme now of Katie Britt from Alabama, the look on her face when she realizes that Eric Schmidt has just railroaded himself. It was a ridiculous gap. This is Scott Jennings on CNN last night.
1: Rough moment. and I say that as someone who likes Eric Schmidt very much. I think he's been a really good politician and senator in Missouri. So obviously this was a mistake. But what Republicans are really talking about and worried about today and have been with Jack Smith is that he did go out and obtain communications for members of Congress. He did go out and apparently obtain records for, you know, local Republican donors who'd written checks for $5 and $10. Apparently he got records of at least one journalist, Molly Hemingway, from the Federalist. And so the Republican argument here has been that this was partisan, that this was dramatic amount of overstepping, and that it really did encroach upon, the job duties of a lot of these senators and members of Congress that he was digging into. In their view, for no good reason, and without disclosing it to them at the time.
0: But it all kind of got overshadowed now by the y'all. It was just absurd. It really was. He had a gotcha moment with Jack Smith that evidenced that he had gone to a Hawks game. They put up a big sign behind Eric Schmidt, and it was a Hawkeyes game. My guess is that someone fed stuff into AI trying to find ties to stuff and then didn't vet it. And the AI concluded it was a Hawks game, not a Hawkeyes game. And Schmidt is now going to have to say, just y'all, some staffer is going to, there's going to be like 25 years from now, people are still going to train their staff on this moment on how not to help members of Congress by not being helpful. It's just bad stuff. God bless him. I'm with Scott Jennings, though. I like Eric Schmidt a lot. He's a great guy. He's a great senator, by the way. But that was just a beclowning gotcha move. And clearly, you had the morning story from Axios that he was a VP contender. Then you had the prearranged tweets from people saying that he had exposed Jack Smith for perjury and the like. And then you had the podcast that claimed he had done it when nothing happened. All the prearranged stuff, and it all kind of exploded in his face. That's just something else. Should have had Vision Computer train his office on how to use AI, because they can do that with you to show you how to make your office more efficient with AI. 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
8: From ABC News, I'm Dave Packer. Passengers on board a Fly Dubai flight to Tel Aviv Wednesday sprang into action after the co-pilot allegedly stabbed the captain and plunged the plane thousands of feet in an apparent attempt to crash it. And what Israeli officials are saying was an act of terror. ABC's Tom Sophie Borage in Tel Aviv.
9: And in a stunning turn, a passenger who stormed the cockpit to help, later describing the incredible moment, he took over the plane's controls, pulling it out of the nosedive, saying he learned it by watching TV. A third pilot who was on that plane then stepping in.
8: That passenger, a plumber by trade, by the way. Witnesses say Krista Pike, given two rounds of lethal peanut barbitol. They tried to execute her in Tennessee, but that apparently was botched. Reporter Terry Gessner with ABC affiliate WKRN was there.
10: At one point at 7:34, she said, "My arm feels like it's about to burst open."
8: An hour later, when asked to leave the viewing hour area, Gessner said Pike appeared to be still breathing.
10: We all looked at each other like she's still alive, or at least that's what I was thinking.
8: An ambulance was seen with flashing lights leaving the facility. Pike's attorney saying she's being treated at a nearby hospital. Cornell University agreed to initiate an independent investigation after an unidentified female former student now alleges that she was gang raped at a fraternity house. That investigation was requested by New York Governor Kathy Hochul.
10: We all looked at each other like
11: investigation of what exactly transpired in terms of the civil actions and what the role Cornell University played, what they did, what they didn't do.
8: Twisters rain floods and Texas isn't done. ABC's Alex Perez in Dallas.
12: Less flooding expected. The Texas governor has pre-positioned hundreds of rescue teams and vehicles should they be needed. Dallas here and much of Texas bracing for several hours of heavy rain.
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15: These statements have not been evaluated by the FDA. This product is not intended to diagnose, treat, cure, or prevent any disease.
8: According to a new report, the Massachusetts Attorney General uncovered 900 documented cases of alleged sexual abuse over 70 years in three Catholic dioceses in the state. 2 months after the collapse of Arizona State hockey player Matthew Mach,
18: during workouts.
19: The head coach has been put on leave. Seven players came forward arguing the school's version of that practice did not match what they actually endured. Some of that practice, run by a former Green Beret, lawyer for the family claims it lasted more than 80 minutes in direct sunlight with only a handful of players allowed water. An attorney for the Green Beret says his workout was under an hour and he left before Mayich collapsed during the cool down after.
18: ABC's Trevor Ault. British Prime Minister Andy Burnham tells the BBC that the UK has strong indications that Iran was involved in last week's suspected plot on an airbase used by U.S. forces.
20: We have been waiting to confirm what we could say, but we can now confirm our belief that Iran played a part.
18: Five men in their 20s were

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2: Now, it's Red Eye Radio. Gary McNamara and Eric Harley talk about everything from politics to social issues and news of the day. Whether you're up late or you're just starting your day, welcome to the show from the Relief Factor Studios. 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
3: All across America, we are Red Eye Radio. He is Eric Harley and I'm Gary McNamara. Man, so much to talk about today. By the way, some incredible polling numbers coming up here in just a little bit. Poll on economics.
4: Yeah.
3: And it says what we have always said. The majority of Americans are economically illiterate. We'll get to that coming up here in just a little bit. But, man, what a story this is coming out of Tennessee. Yeah. So many questions here. And this is I'll just read the headline from CBS. Tennessee's attempt to execute Krista Pike using lethal injection fails. Tennessee officials say Wednesday night they were unable to carry out the execution of Krista Pike, according to an emergency motion filed by her attorneys and media witnesses. She has been transported to an area hospital. Pike was slated to be the first woman executed in Tennessee in the last 200 years when the Supreme Court ruled earlier Wednesday that her execution could proceed. According to media witnesses, authorities appeared to give Pike two doses of phenobarbital, and she was still awake and snoring more than 40 minutes after the last dose. The Associated Press reported at 8:53 p.m. local time, there was an announcement to escort media witnesses out of the area. An emergency motion was filed by her attorneys with the U.S. District Court for the Eastern District of Tennessee to halt the execution. According to the motion, Pike had not lost consciousness and still has a heartbeat and was audibly snoring. Her attorneys noted that the curtain in the execution chamber had gone down twice. Now, nowhere do they say that they don't say, you know, how the U.S. District Court of the Eastern District of Tennessee, how they responded. And that's if that's the reason she went to the hospital, or that was the decision of, you know, the prison officials.
4: Right.
3: I don't know that here.
4: There was a reporter from WKRN, Tori Gessner, who heard Pike say at one point, "My arm feels like it's about to bust. One spot is really throbbing." That is consistent with maybe an IV not being fully in or being administered correctly. Anybody who's had an IV, that actually happened to me back in 2019. And my right arm just started to swell, you know, because the fluid was staying in the arm. I don't know if that's what happened here, but it's consistent with something like that. And the question would be, then what happens from here?
3: In a statement, the Tennessee Department of Corrections said it followed every step of the state's lawful established execution protocol approved by the Attorney General's office. The lethal injection chemical in the protocol has consistently been effective, and the protocol does not allow for additional procedures beyond what was carried out this evening. Krista Pike has been transported to an off-site medical facility. Her lawyer said tonight the state of Tennessee once again failed to carry out a lawful execution. Pike's attorney.

0: here, Red Eye Radio. He's Eric Carly, and I'm Gary McNamara. Coming up from the bottom of the hour, the terrorist attack on that Dubai airliner going to Israel. We will get to that coming up here in a little bit. You saw that the FBI stopped a plot to attack the Texas Capitol building?
1: Yeah.
0: And that was because this guy was, again, ticked off at Israel.
1: Right. Right.
0: So, yeah, we'll get to all of those coming up. Plus, some incredible polling out there on a number of issues. First, economics. You know, you look at, you know, what one thing people haven't talked about, the last three polls of the Minnesota governor's race. One point.
1: Yeah. Yeah. I saw that.
0: One point. And, you know, what does that mean? It means that you can still win. You know, we've talked about where the Republicans are having problems, and a lot of the places are having problems is in red states. Now, Michigan with the, you know, Syed, you know, situation where he's up, that you may look at that as an exception. But if you're a strong candidate, and you look at the one poll showed that it's closer for Hochul than she would like.
1: Yeah.
0: You know, for that election. So we'll get to all those things coming up here. What else do we got? The Cornell 7.
1: Mm.
0: Oh. Mm. And since, we have our podcast and everything else.
1: Yeah.
0: Podcast listeners are very wary of AI-generated hosts.
1: Wow.
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1: 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Gary McNamara and Eric Harley talk about everything from politics to social issues and news of the day. 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
2: All across America, we are Red Eye Radio. He is Eric Harley and I'm Gary McNamara. Good morning.
3: Hi.
2: Well, I was reading this story from a couple of different sources, and I was like at times going, well, wait a minute here. This doesn't make sense. And this is the story in Texas about the Texas Department of Public Safety has confirmed that officers have foiled a plan to attack the Texas State Capitol in Austin. According to the Texas DPS, officers received credible information about an individual planning a violent attack on the Texas State Capitol on Thursday, October 1st. That's today. Texas DBS and their Criminal Investigation Division special agents worked alongside the FBI to investigate the validity of the threat and the circumstances surrounding the attack. At around 3 a.m. on Wednesday, DPS SWAT arrested 40-year-old Benny Caldera Jr. at his residence about 15 miles northeast of downtown San Antonio. Texas DPS said the man was released on bond. The DPS said, and I went, you know, for $75,000. And I went, what are you talking about? You can't let somebody out on the street.
3: Right.
2: Have you checked their home for guns? What? Into federal custody.
3: Okay.
2: And it's like, right. Okay. Yeah. It's like, what are all you right. doing here? It's like, but released him into federal custody. A couple of articles didn't say that I was reading. And I'm like, what's the purpose of arresting somebody and then letting anybody out on the street if they plan to attack?
3: Yeah, yeah.
2: Caldera's friend told DPS officers that he said, I love you if you don't see me again, and explained that I'm going to the Capitol and I'm going to shoot it up, according to the arrest documents.
3: Wow.
2: Arrest documents further state that Caldera told his friend that he was angry at AIPAC, the American-Israeli Public Affairs Committee, and said these people have to be exterminated.
3: Wow.
2: He was held in the county jail on $75,000 bond, where he was charged with felony, terroristic threat against the public servant. Then, according to Texas DPS, on Wednesday evening, he was arrested by the FBI at the jail to face additional federal charges in connection with the possible planned attack. He was then released from the county jail into federal custody. That's a very important thing for anybody out there in the media. Make sure you put stuff like that in there. Yeah. Otherwise, I'm questioning what the hell's going on here.
3: Yeah.
2: County records show he was previously charged with unlicensed carrying of a weapon in November of 23. Texas DPS said at this time, there's no reason to believe that there's an ongoing threat to the Texas State Capitol. You know, the one thing that, you know, we did learn, and this is, you know, when you look at the Fly Dubai airliner, there are crazy people out there.
3: Yeah.
2: You know, and we, right. you know, when we have a significant portion of the Democratic Party now with the anti-Semitism, you know, the things that, you know, like Israel is committing a genocide against Gaza when everything was in response. And when you know what actually has gone on, and when you know the rate of, you know, civilian deaths compared to other wars, as we now know, there's no evidence of it. They never come up with any evidence.
3: Yeah.
2: But they say that, and understand, when they say that, they wish to protect the worst insane, crazed, evil terrorists who want to do anything to kill civilians.
3: Yeah. Yeah.
2: And, you know, it's just, what was the one poll that I saw? Oh, the one poll that was on what percentage of Americans would destroy Israel to lower gas prices. Did you see that one?
3: No, I didn't see that.
2: Here it is. Nearly one in, just the news had it.

0: We are Red Eye Radio. He's Eric Carly, and I'm Gary McNamara. It wasn't Michigan. It was in Washington State. Washington State congressional candidate Melissa Chaudhry faced intense backlash after admitting she omitted LGBTQ rights from her campaign website to avoid alienated Muslim voters. She was doing an interview with the Stranger, I guess must be a podcast, when asked about why LGBTQ advocacy was missing from her platform. She later said, well, she was, basically misquoted in a way because she was in a hostile interview environment. That her remarks were distorted. No, they weren't.
1: Yeah, no, they no.
0: By the way, she did lose, though.
1: Yeah.
2: All of us have a role to play in promoting a mental health friendly workplace.
3: So what can I do to help?
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0: We are Red Eye Radio. He is Eric Carlin. I'm Gary McNamara. Coming up from the bottom of the hour, the terrorist attack on that Dubai airliner going to Israel. We will get to that coming up here in a little bit. You saw that the FBI stopped a plot to attack the Texas Capitol building?
1: Yeah.
0: And that was because this guy was, again, ticked off at Israel.
1: Right. Right. You
0: know, so, yeah, we'll get to all of those coming up, plus some incredible polling out there on a number of issues. First, economics. You know, you look at, you know, what one thing people haven't talked about, the last three polls of the Minnesota governor's race. One point.
1: Yeah. Yeah. I saw that.
0: One point. And, you know, what does that mean? It means that you can still win. You know, we've talked about where the Republicans are having problems, and a lot of the places are having problems is in red states. Now, Michigan with the, you know, Syed, you know, situation where he's up, that you may look at that as an exception. But if you're a strong candidate, and you look at the one poll showed that it's closer for Hochul than she would like.
1: Yeah.
0: You know, for that election. So we'll get to all those things coming up here. What else do we got? The Cornell 7.
1: Mm.
0: Oh. Mm. And since, we have our podcast and everything else.
1: Yeah.
0: Podcast listeners are very wary of AI-generated hosts.
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1: There's road work going on Route 8 in both directions between exits 2 and 5. On Route 7, there's road work going on in both directions near exit 2. No delays or slowdowns on 95. The Merritt Parkway looks pretty good. All the other roads are moving along pretty well. No delays on the trains. Metro North is running on or close to schedule system-wide. I'm John Lynch with Fairfield County Traffic every 10 minutes on WICC.
0: 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Miller Nissan of Fairfield, weather update.
2: Cloudy through this afternoon, limited sun, but warmer and more humid in the mid-70s. Partly cloudy this evening.

0: STEM learning, family resources, and senior services. 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
2: Part of the issue I've had with this case all along from a criminal standpoint is my client was traumatized. She'd been raped. She'd been drugged. She was betrayed by two men who she believed were her friends.
3: It is the case that everybody is talking about, especially when it became clear that one of the seven suspects in this case has ties to Connecticut. I am talking about Cornell University. A criminal investigation has been reopened into alleged sexual assaults that took place at a fraternity on campus back in 2024. A former student sued, alleging she was drugged and assaulted by seven fraternity members. Tompkins County DA says the case will be presented to a grand jury, while Cornell says it has conducted a Title IX investigation and disciplined students involved since then. I wanted to, of course, get some legal perspective on this. And so who do we go to? Attorney Bill Bloss, our legal expert on the show, who, of course, has nothing to do with this case, but can provide some insight, especially to something as complicated as this, I should say. And Bill, welcome back. What, first of all, happens when you're talking about a case that technically was looked at a couple of years ago? There are records that the school got involved and did look at this. Where do we start with this case?
4: Well, so there are really two different things. One is what the school did and what the school decided as a result of its investigation. And then the other is what the police did and the Tompkins County District Attorney, who is responsible for filing and prosecuting any criminal charges. And at the time, the district attorney declined to have anybody arrested. And for a reason that I think is maybe hard to understand, but it reflects, depending on what was in the woman's statement, it reflects a quirk of New York state law. What we don't know is what was in the woman's statement that she gave the Cornell police or the Ithaca police back at the time. If her statement, And I read the lawsuit. It's 101 pages long. It's very detailed. We have not seen her statement back at the time. But under New York law, if a person becomes involuntarily or becomes intoxicated voluntarily by the person's own decisions, then that does not lead to mental incapacity under New York law. In other words, if you become drunk under the influence of drugs voluntarily, and because of that, you cannot consent, then that cannot lead to a sexual assault conviction under New York law.
3: So can we pause there a quick second, Bill? I'm so glad you brought that up, because that sounds like the craziest law I've ever heard. Because what if you're roofied? Are there any
4: If you're roofied by somebody else, that is not the same. That if you become mentally incapacitated as a result of a drug that someone else gives you without your knowledge, that can lead to a sexual assault. But if you become drunk yourself or take drugs, and as a result of that you are unable to consent, then that cannot lead to at least a first degree sexual assault, like what we would usually think of as rape. So her complaint filed in court said that she was drunk at her sorority house before she ever got to a bar and before she ever got to the fraternity house where the assault happened. Depending on what, you know, again, we haven't seen her statement, but if she told the police, "I got drunk on my own and that was why I was unable to consent," then that's not a crime under New York law. Or, by the way, Connecticut law. Connecticut's law is the same. It's one of 21 states where if a person is intoxicated voluntarily and because of that is not able to consent, that does not mean mental incapacitation under our law.
3: What about, though, Bill, if you consent to one or two men? My understanding when I was reading some of the documents was that she may have consented to the couple of friends she was with, two of the fraternity brothers she was with. But she doesn't seem like allegedly consented to the other five.
4: Yeah.

0: And that's, again, we don't know what's in her statement to the police back at the time. Certainly what she describes in her civil complaint is definitely a crime. And by the way, it's abhorrent behavior under any set of circumstances. What happened in that room, if she's accurate, is maybe a crime, but it is absolutely reprehensible under any set of circumstances. So, the what she has alleged in the complaint goes beyond. She says she does allege a lack of consent, and that is just textbook sexual assault. There, if there is a lack of consent or a refusal to consent, and expressing some kind of a lack of consent, that yes, that's a sexual assault.
1: But if you're drunk, Bill, I mean, how? And again, I'm going to ask you in a second about Connecticut's laws. But if you're drunk, I guess the thing that I'm confused about is how, unless you literally say, I want to engage in sexual whatever, to me, how is that even consent? So, you know, if she says nothing at all, is that considered consent?
0: It's the other way around. It's not lack of consent. If a person lacks the, fails to give consent, but the reason, and you know, there doesn't have to be an express, at least under our law, there does not have to be an express, yes, I agree, you can do this. It's the other way around. No, you can't. No, don't do that. It's the lack of consent that makes it a sexual assault rather than the existence of consent that makes it not a sexual assault. I'm using too many double negatives here, but the consent does not have to be expressed in order for an act to be consensual.
1: So I'll focus more on what Connecticut laws are, because I'm so not trying to get into an argument with you, Bill. You know how much I love you. I that sounds like the most ridiculous, archaic law on the books. But maybe that's New York. So I'm going to leave New York for a second over there. Does Connecticut, I hope to God, have a better law on the books?
0: No. Connecticut's law was patterned on the New York law. Under Connecticut law, if a person engages in sex with someone who is mentally incapacitated, that's the word, the phrase under our law, that person can be guilty of a first degree sexual assault. However, under our law, mentally incapacitated, and I'm reading it right out of the statutes, mentally incapacitated means that a person is rendered temporarily incapable of appraising or controlling such person's conduct owing to the influence of a drug or intoxicating substance administered to such person without such person's consent. So in other words, to take your hypothetical, if person A gives a roofie to person B without person B's knowledge, yes, that can lead to lack of consent and mental incapacitation. However, if a person voluntarily drinks seven vodkas, and as a result of that is unable to consent, that isn't mental incapacitation under our statutes. And that we are a minority state in that respect, and it is something that the General Assembly probably ought to define differently. But right now, that's the way it's defined.
1: Yep, I agree with you. We should definitely define that differently. Bill Bloss, we're going to come right back to the conversation in just a moment. 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
3: The overnight roadwork on Route 7 is cleared out. Everything's moving along pretty well. The overnight roadwork on Route 8 is cleared out. Everything's moving along pretty nicely. No delays on 95. You look pretty good on the Merritt Parkway. Metro North is running on or close. I'm John Lynch with Fairfield County Traffic every 10 minutes on WICC.
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4: Cloudy with limited sun through this afternoon. Warmer and more humid in the mid-70s. Partly cloudy and mild this evening and overnight in the mid-60s. Friday, partly sunny, warm and humid near 80. I'm meteorologist Paul Piorek on WICC.
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1: We've got attorney Bill Bloss here, who's our legal expert on the show. And we're talking about the Cornell University case involving a former student who alleges that she was sexually assaulted and drugged by seven fraternity members back in 2024. To be clear, Cornell has barred that fraternity since this case. They have come out and said that they have investigated, they have disciplined the students involved, they did their part. But now a criminal investigation has reopened where the Tompkins County DA is presenting it to a grand jury. We got to go back to this law, Bill. I got to be honest with you. That is so alarming that Connecticut has the same law on the books as New York in regards to this. Because just from a science standpoint, the human brain, if I remember this correctly, and my mom's a registered nurse, so mom, correct me on this, I believe the human brain doesn't even develop fully until people are in their 20s. It might even be 30 for men. I don't remember exactly. But that is alarming to me, the idea that if a person voluntarily drinks enough alcohol to be impaired in whatever judgment they have at that point, if they in some way, shape, or form either consent or say nothing at all, it cannot be seen as rape. Or it may, that is just insane to me. That's crazy to me.
0: Well, okay, you're not alone. That is something
1: right?
0: that it's an outdated notion of what it means, what sexual assault is. It actually there was a big push in New York State, unrelated to this, to the Cornell case, earlier this year, to amend their statute to remove voluntary intoxication as bearing on the ability to consent. But it failed, and as far as I know, has been no effort in Connecticut to amend the statute here. I fully expect, because of the way we legislate in Connecticut, because it's kind of episodic. You know, if something has to get it on the radar of somebody, hopefully there's a legislator listening to this right now, and
1: yep.
0: next term. There will be legislation introduced like there was in New York to amend our statute. It's a grossly outdated, outmoded view of intoxication and sexual assault.
1: 1,000%. I am floored, Bill. I'm floored. I don't have any words. And I agree. So if there is not a lawmaker in Connecticut, not a single lawmaker listening right now, which I'm not saying I have the ego of people listening to the show, but I certainly am going to send this podcast to any lawmakers that I have connections to, because I had no idea we had the same law on the books as New York. Not to mention that we're a minority state with having these laws on the books. That is insane to me. That is great. That's crazy. I can't even process that. I'm having a really hard time processing it. Wow.
0: Well, you know, the Tompkins County District Attorney, I read, you know, he put out a long statement kind of defending the decision that he had made back at the time. And, you know, based on what he said in his statement and based on what the New York law says, and I don't know what's in the woman's statement that she gave the police, there is a reference in the complaint that she filed that she was given ketamine involuntarily, kind of forced to use ketamine at the frat house. If that's true, that's different. And because you can't, if she was under the influence of ketamine at the time that she had been forced to take under threat of injury, that's 100% different, 100% different. But she said in her civil lawsuit that she was drunk by the time she left her sorority house. And if she was drunk at the time she left her sorority house, and she did not say anything about the ketamine to the district attorney or to the police back at the time, then the district attorney under New York law was 100% correct. As shocking as that may be, and again, it depends on what was in her statement, which we don't know. You know, that hasn't been released.
1: Right.
0: So, yeah, but it is definitely something that we need to think hard about changing.
1: Yeah. Yeah, we definitely do. I mean, and even the idea of we don't know what her statement is, but even this idea, I just think we've got to get serious about, and to be clear for people listening, I'm not yelling at Attorney Bill Bloss. I'm just very passionate about this because it just blows my mind. But no, Bill's a good friend of ours. I think is alarming though, Bill, and we got to get really serious about this, I think, as a state, is, you know, even ketamine. I gotta be honest. I don't know a thing about ketamine. I mean, I only know from a news standpoint, but I look at when kids are even, you know, whether it's vaping or cannabis that's now legal. And again, I understand they're underage. I get it, but let's be real. People are probably starting to dabble in alcohol and drugs and anything, you know, honestly, by middle school, even high school for sure, let alone college. So this idea of, well, it's not legal. Okay. Like let's get real. There are certainly kids who are trying these things before they're legal. So once you get past that layer, there has to be something that can be done to even help students identify that you have no idea how your body is going to react because every single human body is different. So even if she voluntarily did take ketamine, because this is part of it, I do wonder if it's a situation, again, all alleged, but if she felt like, well, I did do that activity, I did drink on my own, I did try these drugs on my own, even if that was the case, there has to be something there knowing that you're talking about, I hate to say it, young adults, but they're kids. And I don't know. I feel like there has to be even a protection there of whether she decided to take it or she didn't, that there has to be more of a layer of protection, especially because we don't know what things are laced with. We don't know what the reaction to the body is going to be, even if it's a clean drug. I hate to say it that way. You know what I mean? I just think there has to be more of a layer of protection because I just don't see where young adults even know what your body is going to react to. It's going to be different than each person.
0: Yeah, and we don't know exactly what Cornell did as a response to this. They did an investigation, according to the press. There were some sanctions, according to the press. But we don't know exactly what the investigation was or what she said during the investigation or what the guy said during the investigation. We don't know any of that. And so it's really hard to say that Cornell mishandled it without knowing how it was handled, you know, first of all. But second of all, colleges, you're right that, you know, a lot of people may have their first real experiences with alcohol or drugs when they're in college. And they're, you know, the first time that somebody's away from home, the first time that somebody, you know, and I don't want to be too naive, but the first time that maybe somebody pushes the boundaries, it pushes the limits a bit. You hope for better judgment, frankly, on the part of these guys. You know, there is a screenshot of a text that one of them sent out that's part of the complaint that is just revolting, frankly.
1: Yeah, it's horrible.
0: I understand what the district attorney is saying based on what he had in front of him at the time, but it doesn't make it right, and it doesn't make it doesn't say much good about the New York statute or the Connecticut statute, for that matter.
1: Right. That's just it. Two things can be true at the same time. It doesn't mean that the DA did not do their job correctly, because especially with what laws are on the books, but it certainly brings attention to the archaic laws we have on the books and the attention we should put to it, certainly. And as you mentioned, Bill, we still don't have enough to really make a concrete, I guess, opinion on whether Cornell acted accordingly, if, you know, cops acted accordingly, all of that. So as those details unfold, I'm sure we're going to have you come back on, because obviously, you know, it's hard to kind of go down a rabbit hole of what happens next if we, A, don't even have her full statement just yet. So as more information unfolds and certainly becomes available to us, I'm sure we're going to have more conversations about this case on the air. And Bill Bloss, I so appreciate you for always giving us the time and your insight. He is Attorney Bill Bloss, our legal expert on the show. Again, no ties to the Cornell case, but giving us perspective and helping us to understand this, especially that Connecticut law. I've got to make some phone calls for sure. Bill Bloss, thank you so much. We appreciate you.
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3: It's pretty quiet out there right now. No delays on 95. No delays on Route 7. Things look good on Route 8. All the overnight roadwork is cleared out. You're moving along pretty nicely on the Merritt Parkway. No major problems on any of the other roadways so far this morning. No delays on the trains. Metro North is running on or close to schedule system-wide this morning. I'm John Lynch with Fairfield County Traffic every 10 minutes on WICC.
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4: Cloudy through this afternoon, limited sun, but warmer and more humid in the mid-70s. Partly cloudy this evening and overnight in the mid-60s. Partly sunny Friday, warm and more humid with a high near 80. I'm meteorologist Paul Piorek on WICC.
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7: 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The screen on the Plus comes in at about 12.5 inches, while the Ultra is over 14 inches, big enough to run three apps at once. Prices start at $1,200, and they'll be available next week. And the company behind the popular Aura smart rings now says it's delaying a planned IPO despite strong sales. It points to what it calls uncertainty in the market. With Tech Trends, I'm Dave Packer, ABC News.
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7: From ABC News, I'm Dave Packer. The status of Krista Pike, the 50-year-old woman scheduled to be put to death by the state of Tennessee Wednesday night, is unknown. Witnesses say a lethal injection was administered and then they watched. What took place left reporter Tori Gessner from ABC affiliate WKRN confused.
11: We all looked at each other like she's still alive, or at least that's what I was thinking. 7:49, 3 minutes later, the curtains reopen. She's snoring very loudly at that point. And then they close again at 8:05, and they do not reopen. And we were escorted out.
7: While the witnesses were speaking, an ambulance was seen with flashing lights leaving the facility. Before Wednesday, Tennessee hadn't attempted the execution of a woman in over 200 years. An alleged terror plot on a flight bound for Israel thwarted. The captain was allegedly stabbed by the co-pilot, who then tried to crash the plane. As the plane plunged, several passengers and crew members burst into the cockpit to take down the attacker and managed to land the plane safely in Saudi Arabia. Passenger Amog Atali.
12: I have to say that we had a very, very warm welcoming from the Saudi Arabians. They had medical team and food and whatever we needed.
7: The alleged attacker is also being questioned there. Defense Secretary Pete Hegseth told service members woke culture is no longer welcome.
13: The ideological clowns are out. The patriotic cowboys are in, with testosterone testing on top.
7: Along with BMI and fitness tests and no transgender service members. 23 years after the U.S. invaded Iraq, the White House announcing it completed its withdrawal from the country. American troops leaving their last remaining bases following their mission to defeat ISIS. President Trump calling the Iraq War a bad decision and a quagmire. You're listening to ABC News.
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7: A source confirms to ABC News that the Federal Trade Commission has opened an investigation into the safety of AI systems, including Anthropic and OpenAI. Murder charges in the murder case of a New York Times executive.
19: The two 77-year-olds who each reportedly took turns shooting are now officially charged with murder, personal use of a firearm causing death, and the special circumstance of lying in wait. They're accused of killing their son-in-law, 40-year-old Jonathan McKenzie, in a sports complex parking lot in Dublin, California last weekend. New details are emerging that McKenzie was transgender, and court documents claim he had suffered abuse as a transgender man at the hands of the two elderly suspects and their daughter. He and their daughter had been going through a contentious divorce. Alex Stone, ABC News.
7: Senator Tim Scott has introduced a bill that he says aims to bring more TV and film production back to the U.S.
20: To qualify for the 20% tax credit, 75% of the payroll and production has to be done in America to qualify for that. So there are some stringent guidelines that are embedded in the bill to make sure that you break through the threshold.
7: The South Carolina Republican is leading the effort on the bill, along with Senator Adam Schiff, a California Democrat. Scientists say Switzerland's glaciers lost more than 5% of their ice this year amid Europe's record-breaking heat wave. It's still not as much as the losses seen in 2022. One upside, they say glacier melt contributes to easing summer water shortages. Dave Packer, ABC News.
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21: A better life with Dr. Sanjay Gupta.
22: We talk a lot about screens at home, but what about screens at school? Almost 90% of U.S. public schools now hand every student a device. A growing number of parents and researchers are asking whether all that screen time is helping kids learn or getting in the way. Here's what the evidence shows. For many tasks, kids comprehend more when they read something on paper versus on a screen. And they remember more when they take notes by hand instead of typing. So while learning to use a computer is no doubt a valuable skill, the core work of reading, writing, and math may just sink in better the old-fashioned way. So what can you do about it? At home, encourage your kids to do their homework and studying off-screen when they can. And it's definitely fair to ask your kids' school how and how much they are using technology in the classroom. I'm Dr. Sanjay Gupta, helping you live a better life.
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5: Not a bad start to your Thursday morning commute. All the overnight roadwork is cleared out, so all lanes are open on all the main roads. You look great on the Merritt Parkway. Things moving along nicely on Route 8. Route 7 is doing fine, too. No delays or slowdowns on 95. Anywhere you're heading, you should get there pretty quickly. No delays on the trains. Metro North is running on or close. I'm John Lynch with Fairfield County Traffic every 10 minutes on WICC.
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4: Cloudy with limited sun through this afternoon. Warmer and more humid in the mid-70s. Partly cloudy and mild this evening and overnight in the mid-60s. Friday, partly sunny, warm and humid near 80. I'm meteorologist Paul Piorek on WICC.
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23: From ABC News, Wall Street Now. Another losing day for stocks turns into a losing month. The Dow yesterday fell 444 points to close just below 51,000. The S&P dropped 0.25% to finish its third down month in the last four. The NASDAQ bucked the trend, rising 0.25% on the day. One of the NASDAQ's major components has just enjoyed its best month since 2022. Shares in Meta, the parent company to Facebook and Instagram, closed out September 27% above the August 31st price on the strength of Meta's AI business. President Trump has called claims that artificial intelligence is a threat to humanity a hoax. Despite his support, federal regulators have opened an industry-wide probe into the potential risk posed by that technology. The competition in the coffee business is heating up. Dutch Bros plans to add to its 1,285 locations by the end of this year, while Starbucks closed just over 200 stores last week. Jim Ryan, ABC News.
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5: Not a bad start to your Thursday morning commute. All the overnight roadwork is cleared out, so all lanes are open on all the main roads. You look great on the Merritt Parkway. Things moving along nicely on Route 8. Route 7 is doing fine, too. No delays or slowdowns on 95. Anywhere you're heading, you should get there pretty quickly. No delays on the trains. Metro North is running on or close. I'm John Lynch with Fairfield County Traffic every 10 minutes on WICC.
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4: Cloudy through this afternoon, limited sun, but warmer and more humid in the mid-70s. Partly cloudy this evening and overnight in the mid-60s. Partly sunny Friday, warm and more humid with a high near 80. I'm meteorologist Paul Piorek on WICC.
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24: The next generation weight loss drug is almost here, and it's set to show promising results. It's called retatrutide, and it's aimed to offer even more benefits than the GLP-1 drugs currently on the market. Eli Lilly announcing that in their latest phase 3 clinical trial, the drug reduced weight by an average of nearly 30 pounds. Those on the highest dose lost even more weight, with more than half of participants no longer even meeting the criteria for obesity by the end of the study. The drug also helped reduce heart risk factors like cholesterol and blood pressure. It also cut down on blood sugar, lowering A1C levels by an average of 1.6%. This latest study that was published in The Lancet looked at more than 1,000 participants who had type 2 diabetes and obesity. Some of those participants reported side effects like nausea, diarrhea, and constipation. Eli Lilly says they plan to submit the drug for FDA approval by the beginning of next year. But in the meantime, health officials are warning of black market versions of the drug that consumers may see online. They say these versions have no FDA oversight, so there is no guarantee of what's actually in the vial, and they could also be contaminated. With your Medical Minute, I'm Yuri Benichoud.
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9: It's October 1st, and dozens of new laws have taken effect in our great state of Connecticut. We had the opportunity to break down just a few of them, starting with Gary Fallon, an employment attorney with Hurwitz, Sagarin, and Slossberg here in Milford, to talk about the Connecticut AI Responsibility and Transparency Act and how it will impact the workplace going forward.
10: There are four major ways new legislation will impact employment. First, AI will no longer be a defense to a claim of discrimination. An employer can't say, well, the algorithm made me do it. Secondly, it gives the opportunity to employers, if they are using some sort of anti-bias testing to try to minimize any, you know, in response to any kind of discrimination claim, to say that they used an AI, used anti-bias testing of some kind. Third is that with respect to WARN Act layoffs, and that's where there's more than 100 employees who are laid off, or if there's a plant closure, whether or not AI was used in any way with respect to the decisions. And the fourth is with AI developers are going to need to inform employers what kind of data processes, methodologies, or other details are related to how they utilize AI in their employment-related software.
9: Not to ask you who the favorite child is, kind of a question, Gary, but in your professional opinion of the four items you just listed, which one of those do you think will have the most important change in our state?
10: The most important one is the first one, where a employee may, if they allege that part of their, let's say with respect to hiring, because you and I have talked about hiring and how AI may be used as a tool in discrimination, even though the AI tool might be not be doing it intentionally. An employer can't say, well, you know, we didn't make the decision. We just relied on what AI told us, so it's not our fault. An employer won't be able to do that. So what that does, why it's important, is it gives an employer an incentive to make sure whatever, you know, to the extent they're using any kind of AI tool with respect to not only hiring, but hiring, promotion, layoff decisions, that they can't blame AI for what might have been a disparate impact where it had an effect of discrimination. Employer can't say, well, we didn't intend it. So that is very important. That does, I think, really kind of change the parameters of how AI may be being used.
9: You can hear more of that conversation with Gary on our website, voiceofct.com. Meanwhile, we also spoke to DMV Commissioner Tony Guerrera to talk about new driving laws now on the books, including increased fines and even a license suspension law now in effect.
11: When you look at these laws, what is it? Why would anybody hate them? It's funny, as we sit here and we talk about these laws, but how many times, Melissa, have you and I spoken and talked about how people are on our roadways, distracted while they're driving, weaving in and out of traffic, school buses are stopped, and people with their vehicles are driving around them with the flashing lights on. So how can anybody in their right mind say, I don't like these laws? Until something bad happens to them or someone they know.
9: There it is.
11: And then they say, you know, I totally agree what the legislature and the governor has done. And it's funny when we have these conversations because it is a privilege, right, to have a license. And a license is a lifeline. If you really want to, you know, if we talk about this, when you have your license, do you ever notice when you go to the bank, you open an account or whatever it is, can I see your driver's license, right? They take your number down. Can I see your driver's license, whatever it may be? That's a form of an ID. But with that comes responsibility, all right? Where you have taken a test. We give you that license. Now it's up to you to act in a way that adheres to the laws of the state of Connecticut and other states, that you drive responsible, all right? That's why we put laws in place, whether it's with teens, whether it's for speeding. Because if they weren't in place, you know, people would be traveling at 80, 90, 100 miles an hour. But because there's a law in place and you do it, you could lose your license for a long, long time. And that means it's going to hit you right in your pocket or in your pocketbook, one or the other.
9: We are talking to DMV Commissioner Tony Guerrera, and there are several driving-related laws taking effect October 1st. We clearly outlined our thoughts and opinions when it comes to suspending a license. If a police officer catches someone failing to stop for a school bus with flashing red lights, the driver already faces a $450 fine. If it's a first offense, a fine of $500 to $1,000 and up to 30 days in prison, or both if it is a subsequent offense. The licensing for that, I think, is really the bigger deal. As I mentioned, Tony, I think obviously hitting people's wallets, it matters. But I think when you take away the luxury of having a car, I think that's what sticks, to be honest. Let's talk about some of the other laws, though, taking effect, starting with expanding on Connecticut's distracted driving law, because the current law stops drivers from engaging in a phone call or texting. But this goes beyond that.
11: Yes, it does, Melissa. You're absolutely correct. And what it does now, that you can't even be holding a phone while you're driving. What many of our officers have found during testimony, from what I understand, during the legislative session, was that, you know, a lot of people are watching Instagrams, you know, TikToks, even movies or shows on their phone while they're driving. And they're holding it in one hand. They may not be talking, but they're just looking at it. So now what this is saying is that you're not going to be holding that phone in your hand. If we catch you, doesn't matter, you're getting fined.
9: And another thing I noticed that has been added this year includes some of the changes to, again, kind of, I would say, heftier fines. I saw that the fine for violations for very noisy vehicles, that's going up double. I saw that's going up $150 to $300. Also, a heftier fine for commercial trucks that are not supposed to be on highways during bad weather days. That's also going up substantially.
11: Yeah, well, you know, it's funny because during that last winter storm that we had, if you remember last year, or this year, I should say, and I think it happened in, what was it, February or March or whatever it was. But, you know, truckers were out there, weren't, you know, adhering to the ban on the roadways because the fine was only, I believe, it was like $50, Melissa. So they're like, I'll take my chances, I'll cut through. You know, and here you are, you got the DOT, they're trying to clean our roadways, you got contractors out there trying to do it. And next thing you know, you get these trucks that, you know, they end up getting stuck, right? And now we've got a major issue on our hands, trying to get that truck off the road, trying to keep the highways clean, you know, and so forth. So they're saying, you know, we're going to raise the fine here, so it's going to make them think twice before they enter our roadways with a truck ban out there.
9: A lot of these laws rely on police to pull people over. So maybe the commercial trucks, that's easy enough. It's bad weather. If they can't get through, that's probably easy enough to pull somebody over. But if you have a loud car, if you are found on your phone watching a sports game while you're driving, if you are not stopping for a school bus, I mean, one of the biggest reasons, for example, just using the school bus, the reason that bus patrol has started to be utilized in a lot of communities across Connecticut is because it just was not plausible for bus drivers to write down license plates and report people effectively. It was too much money to put a cop on every single bus. And ultimately, you had to get lucky for a cop to notice somebody who didn't stop for a school bus. My point being is, do you worry that these laws will really only be effective if cops are in the right place at the right time and actually can pull somebody over safely? Because there's also kind of laws that limit them from doing that to some degree.
11: Absolutely. I mean, let's be honest, Melissa. You know, our police officers out there, they can only be at so many places, right? They municipalities and towns and cities can only afford so many police officers to cover that area. So, you know, with the school buses, let's take that first, is that many of the school buses are starting to get equipped with cameras too, Melissa, you know, on the back there. So if you see, you know, if a vehicle should try to pass a school bus that's picking up children, there is an option for that school bus to take that picture, right, and therefore report it to the municipality, that police department, with the license number and go after them. In regards to decibel readings, as you stated, got up, the fines went up on that. Again, certain towns have decibel readings, but if a police officer, you know, believes that he carries certain equipment on them that can, you know, put it up against the muffler to see what it reads, yes, he will be fined for that point. But can they be at all places at all times? Absolutely not. But, you know, again, they do their best. And, you know, people sometimes can help out, too, if they see somebody driving erratically and doing things and, you know, could make a phone call. And, you know, sting operations, too. Right. Sometimes they sit on the side of the road and you got individuals watching whether you had a seatbelt on or using your cell phone. And they got another police officer right down the road that pulls you over and gives you a ticket.
9: To hear that full conversation as well, you can find it on voiceofct.com under Melissa in the Morning. We'll be right back.
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5: Here's some delays on Route 8 southbound heading into 95. 95 has some southbound delays back to 21, some southbound delays back to 13. No major delays on the Woodward Cross Merritt Parkway. Route 7 looks pretty good. No delays on the train so far this morning. Metro North is running on or close to schedule system-wide. Not a bad start to your Thursday morning commute. I'm John Lynch with Fairfield County Traffic every 10 minutes on WICC.
12: 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Miller Nissan of Fairfield, weather update.
4: Cloudy with limited sun through this afternoon. Warmer and more humid in the mid-70s. Partly cloudy and mild this evening and overnight in the mid-60s. Friday, partly sunny, warm and humid near 80. I'm meteorologist Paul Piorek on WICC.
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7: Easier political insights from ABC News. The midterm elections a little more than a month away. In the closely watched Texas Senate race, the New York Times reports Republican Ken Paxton was recorded on audio appearing to tell donors President Trump's midterm convention heard him in the polls. Paxton saying, quote, everybody's numbers dropped and President Trump was asked about it.
13: Well, I haven't heard that, but I can tell you that the convention was amazing.
7: The president expected to campaign with Paxton today. President Trump's under fire for running government-funded ads that have been compared to political commercials for himself. He responded,
13: I'm not running for office, first of all. And so the ads are, you know, given by me, but I'm not running for office. And I don't talk about anybody.
7: Defense Secretary Pete Hegseth told service members Wednesday, woke culture is no longer welcome.
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25: ABC News. I'm Sherry Preston. Tennessee Governor Bill Lee has halted all executions in the state until a full review of last night's botched execution of convicted killer Krista Pike is reviewed. ABC's Dave Packer reports she was given two doses of a drug that was supposed to kill her, but didn't.
26: Witnesses say Krista Pike was given two rounds of lethal pentobarbital. Reporter Tori Gessner with ABC affiliate WKRN was there.
27: At one point at 7:34, she said, "My arm feels like it's about to burst open."
26: An hour later, when asked to leave the viewing area, Gessner said Pike appeared to be still breathing.
27: We all looked at each other like she's still alive, or at least that's what I was thinking.
26: An ambulance was seen with flashing lights leaving the facility, Pike's attorney saying she's being treated at a nearby hospital. Dave Packer, ABC News.
25: New details are emerging about the cockpit attack on that Fly Dubai passenger jet on its way to Israel this week. A plumber helped save the plane from crashing while other passengers helped the pilot who had been stabbed by his co-pilot.
28: Tota Masayev, a dentist and the only doctor on board, ran toward the cockpit. He told us he found the captain severely wounded and helped stop the bleeding. He says the captain was praying and he was afraid he would lose him. Others holding the attacker down tied his hands with headphone cords and kept him pinned for 55 minutes until the plane landed in Saudi Arabia.
25: ABC's Karen Hua, the co-pilot from Oman, is in Saudi custody. Major changes at the Defense Department announced this week. Secretary Pete Hegseth slashing the number of generals and admirals by 20%. New York Governor Kathy Hochul says Cornell University has agreed to an outside investigation following the former student's allegations of gang rape at a frat house 2 years ago.
29: Investigation of what exactly transpired in terms of the civil actions and what the role Cornell University played, what they did, what they didn't do.
25: The woman is suing Cornell. She filed a complaint at the time. No criminal charges ever filed. This is ABC News.
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25: South Carolina Republican Tim Scott has introduced a bill aimed at bringing more TV and film production back to the United States by offering tax incentives.
1: We qualify for the 20% tax credit. 75% of the payroll and production has to be done in America to qualify for that. So there are some stringent guidelines that are embedded in the bill to make sure that you break through the threshold.
25: In the last several years, more and more television and film production has moved overseas because of lucrative tax breaks there and also cheaper labor. A new development at Arizona State University following the death of hockey player Matthew Mayich, who collapsed and fell into a coma following practice recently. Some

0: now challenging Coach Greg Powers' account of what happened.
1: The head coach has been put on leave. Seven players came forward arguing the school's version of that practice did not match what they actually endured. Some of that practice, run by a former Green Beret, lawyer for the family claims it lasted more than 80 minutes in direct sunlight with only a handful of players allowed water. An attorney for the Green Beret says his workout was under an hour and he left before Mayich collapsed during the cool down after.
0: ABC's Trevor Ault. Glaciers in Switzerland are melting fast.
2: The glaciers this year, they have lost enormous quantities of ice. In total, it was 5% less in terms of ice volume.
0: Matthias Huss, director of glacier monitoring in Switzerland. Reason for the ice loss: less snow in the winter and a hotter summer. Sherry Preston, ABC News.
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6: Connecticut Republicans are calling for the temporary suspension of the state's retail gas tax. It's a break they say could save motorists $54 million per month. However, Governor Lamont and Democrats say that a pause on the tax doesn't acknowledge the fact that the U.S. war with Iran is driving prices at the pump higher. A federal judge has temporarily blocked Connecticut's new ban on so-called convertible pistols, preventing the law from taking effect while a legal challenge moves forward. The state had scheduled the ban to take effect today. A flood mitigation project along the Rooster River corridor is underway. Construction crews will be building two detention ponds near Fairchild Wheeler Golf Course and Tunxus Hill Park. The third phase of the project is to remove sediment from the river over the course of the next 2 years. Beardsley Zoo is naming its first ever red panda cub, Pabu. Pabu beat out two other options, Ravi and Tashi. The word Pabu is Tibetan, meaning fluffball. For the Voice of Connecticut, WICC, I'm John Kamal.
7: 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We're going to be right back. 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
8: Okay, southbound delays on Route 8 heading into 95. 95 is slow southbound from exit 29 down to exit 19. No major delays on the other roadways so far this morning. No delays on the trains. Metro North is running on or close. I'm John Lynch with Fairfield County Traffic every 10 minutes on WICC.
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9: Cloudy through this afternoon, limited sun, but warmer and more humid in the mid-70s. Partly cloudy this evening and overnight in the mid-60s. Partly sunny Friday, warm and more humid with a high near 80. I'm meteorologist Paul Piorek on WICC.
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12: Before I was adopted, I felt alone.
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12: When I was

0: You need money, materials, and staff. So how do we move forward, and how do we get the community to support us behind it?
1: We have a historic problem that we're trying to address with relatively limited funding for a very large footprint.
2: This is such a heartbreaking reality right next door to us, quite frankly, from Milford over to New Haven, because I don't know exactly where you are, but we are sitting in Milford, if you didn't know that. In fact, a couple of people earlier this week when I was at an event in Norwalk did not realize that WACC is not in Bridgeport anymore. We are not. We moved to Milford in 2019 and we've been here now. So, hi. So next door to me in New Haven, what a devastating reality that I think came to fruition publicly earlier this week. There was a Board of Alders Education Committee meeting Tuesday about school building conditions across New Haven Public Schools. Did you see this story? It's insane. And you got to give credit where credit is due. There was a really helpful article out of the New Haven Independent, and it's titled, "It's Like Screaming into a Void." Can you imagine? Can you imagine being a student saying that you feel like you're screaming and no one's listening? Oh, what a horrible feeling. It literally gives me goosebumps, and not in a good way. It says that there were about 30 students, teachers, and parents and advocates who showed up to Tuesday night's meeting offering public testimony to Alders at a hearing on school facilities that actually drew dozens of people to City Hall. Students say they avoid using the bathroom at school and worry about how breathing mold could affect them when they're older. Can you? I just can't even fathom this. And here's why it annoys me, to be honest with you. Let's remember back to 2020. What was the biggest thing that our governor and our state lawmakers were focused on because of the pandemic? Anyone? Show of hands? HVAC. Do you remember? 2020 to 2021, there were school districts that said, hey, we've had an ongoing mold issue, or we've had an ongoing HVAC, not reliable HVAC system. We need to really upgrade our schools. We have aging infrastructure, right? Do you remember this? I remember it in Stamford specifically. I don't know why Stamford stands out to me. Maybe because I have a lot of friends who work in Stamford, as in teachers who work in Stamford. Maybe it's because I was born in Stamford. I don't know. But regardless of it, I remember Stamford saying, hey, we've got to get serious about this. The pandemic was sort of this breaking point, even though this had been an ongoing issue for Stamford. And they started to make progress on that since the pandemic. And I'm happy to hear that. But this is crazy to me. You've got kids who don't even feel comfortable going to the bathroom because they're not sure if they're going to be breathing in mold and what that's going to mean for them as they get older. Teachers apparently spoke of fundraising to clean mold from musical instruments, discarding blankets and stuffed animals infested with rodent feces, and developing medical complications, including a miscarriage that may have been triggered by sweltering classroom temperatures. And even that as well. So it's one thing, the whole breathing, got to be able to breathe, right? That's one thing, right? The HVAC issues. The other is just how unbearable the classroom is when it is hot. In fact, we've even heard that from our chief meteorologist, Paul Piorek, who has worked in the schools in Fairfield, not in the public schools. He was working at a former school. He is now in a new school. I don't actually know the name of it. Sorry. Doesn't really matter. But he was in a private school, and he would tell us about how hot the room would get here on this show. And again, it wasn't to throw shade, because quite frankly, it is something that a lot of schools don't have proper air conditioning. I have told the story about my son's school in Milford, in the public schools, and how that's one of the biggest reasons why Milford is doing this huge long-range facilities plan. Because a lot of the schools are old, 60, 70, 80 years old. They don't even have air conditioning. My gosh, if I have to watch my kid walk out of school sweating bullets another day, I tell you, it's brutal. It's brutal. Who's learning in that environment? So you've got the health quality, the air quality is one thing, and then you've got the actual conditions of the room. And in fact, I thought the leader of the teachers union said it best. This was to new

0: News 8 following this meeting on Tuesday and why it mattered to really advocate for changes and investment.
1: Learning gets interrupted when the roof leaks, when a teacher is displaced because their room has mold in it. That complicates teaching and learning. I mean, not to mention just the core issue of public health.
0: She's not wrong. I love it. Just the core issue of, hey, I'd like to not be sick. Just want to get an education. That's all I'm looking to do. I say that all the time. I come into work. I keep my head down. I clock in. I clock out. That's what I do. I'm not looking to make any trouble here. Just looking to do my job, right? I just want to go to school and not worry about getting sick or not worry about passing out or not worrying about, hey, if I'm breathing in mold, is this going to be a problem down the road? What? Can you imagine? And what's so fascinating to me, here's what really grinds my gears, because I know you're asking that, and thank you so much for the thoughtful question. Here's what grinds my gears. When you have school districts like a New Haven, dare I say a Bridgeport, who feel like they have been screaming from the rooftops for years. And here, and I really, you know me, I don't like to get political. I really don't. And honestly, I don't like getting political more and more and more, because no matter what you say, it gets twisted into, oh, well, clearly that's because you lean this way or you lean that way. No, I don't, actually. Because if you know me, you know I don't lean any way. I lean with the logical way. And what I know is that Bridgeport for decades, I'm probably underselling that, has said that we don't get equal treatment to any other school district in Fairfield County. And yet we're in it. Think about that. Really, think about that. There's no political looking at this. Think about Bridgeport, and do you think Bridgeport matches Fairfield County? It's a pretty simple question. Not going to tell you what your answer is, but if I were to take an educated guess, you'd say no. And one of the biggest reasons is because if you're a student in Bridgeport, you're certainly not feeling validated, seen, equal to Fairfield, Stratford, Easton, Monroe, Westport and south of there, right? You're not. You're feeling like an outsider looking in. And you're wondering, when will the investment come? And here's where it gets political. You have an administration right now, and you have lawmakers, quite frankly, who, yes, they made an amazing investment into education this past session. I'm not knocking it. It was a lot of money, millions of dollars. But guess what? It's like a one-time paycheck. That's not a consistent investment you're getting, and we need to recognize that. I gotta be honest, these ads are driving me up a wall. Because yes, I do agree that Governor Lamont is overwhelmingly so focused on early childhood education and universal preschool. Love that. Absolutely love it. I applaud it immensely. I do. I really do. This idea of we made historic investments in our schools, true. Yeah, we dropped a lot of money this session on our schools. But is that going to be a yearly amount? Guess what? The answer is no. No, that's a one-time deal. Unless you could get the legislature to agree to something like that every single session. But I'm not seeing any indications that they will, because where are you getting that money? And to be honest, the amount of work it took the CEA and it took, you know, districts like a Bridgeport or a New Haven or a Stamford or a Waterbury or a Hartford to get that money for special ed, for our city schools, for very simple things like HVAC. Right? Like conditions in our schools. It's crazy. Fran Rabinowitz, who's somebody who comes on my show all the time. I really respect Fran because she's literally been in basically every role in education all the way up until she's now, I say, a top education dog in the state. More than 10 years ago, when she was working in Bridgeport, The number one complaint from teachers was conditions. The conditions of the classrooms, the conditions of the schools. In Milford, they're doing this long-range facilities plan, and you've got parents who are so upset. How can you close schools? How can you do that? Well, you can't have both. You can't have a bunch of schools that are making your kids sick or are not in good condition or are going to cost us more money to keep up with if you're not willing to say, hey, let's actually find some solutions. And the way you do that is probably shutting down some schools and rebuilding. Yeah, change is hard, but you can't have it both ways. Can't have it both ways. And this idea that our state is investing all this money into education. Yeah, one time. That one time amount is not guaranteed every single year. It's a one time investment. That matters. It matters. And when I see stories like this out of New Haven, these issues didn't pop up overnight. They did not. Neither did Bridgeport's. That's been decades of ignoring an issue where, again, to quote this title that I think is so, this should literally give you nightmares. Happy October, by the way. It's like screaming into a void, according to teachers and students in New Haven. Can you imagine? You show up to work every day. You have pride being a teacher. You show up to school just wanting to learn. We have such a focus on, oh, we want to get kids back to school. We don't want them to be afraid to go to school. We want to make sure they stay in school. Who's going to school when they're breathing in mold? Who's going to school when they're passing out from the heat because they have no air conditioning? Sometimes I think we focus on things that do matter, but we totally ignore problems that have been there way before, dare I say it, we went through one or even two Trump administration terms. I'm going to say it that way, not to be political, but we have had issues in Bridgeport and New Haven and all of these school systems for decades before Donald Trump even wanted to be a politician. So can we please agree that if you've got students and teachers saying we're screaming into a void, that maybe, just maybe, we really aren't making the investments we should be. And we're really not focusing on education the way that we should be as a state. Maybe. You let me know. 203-333-9422. You're listening to Melissa in the Morning. We'll be right back.
2: WICC Smart MLS Right Now Traffic.
3: It's heavy southbound on the Merritt Parkway from Route 8 down to the Black Rock Turnpike. 95 is stop and go southbound from Exit 29 down to Exit 18. Route 8 has southbound delays heading into 95. Metro North is on or close. I'm John Lynch with Fairfield County Traffic every 10 minutes on WICC.
2: 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Miller Nissan of Fairfield, weather update.
4: Cloudy with limited sun through this afternoon. Warmer and more humid in the mid-70s. Partly cloudy and mild this evening and overnight in the mid-60s. Friday, partly sunny, warm and humid near 80. I'm meteorologist Paul Purek on WICC.
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0: So it is October 1st, as I mentioned before. Happy October. Lots and lots of laws are going into effect today. In fact, you heard it in the second half of the 5 o'clock hour here that we did a breakdown of both some of the AI laws coming into effect today, which really have to do with employment, but also some of the distracted driving laws going into effect as well. There are other pieces of legislation, or I should say laws that are talking about where's my little note here? Yes, here we go. Data privacy, which we've talked in length with Senator Maroney about, which, by the way, I don't even think I've previewed that, Eric. I've done a really bad job, actually, of talking about what we're trying to do here on WICC. So tomorrow we're going to do any of you remember, do you remember, back in 23? I'm really going back. I think it was 23. Was that when we had Ganem and Gomes on? I think so, right? Okay. So during the primary mayoral election, in Bridgeport, we had Mayor Joe Ganem on and his challenger, John Gomes. We did an in-studio. I called it, it wasn't really a debate. It was just kind of like getting to know the candidates. It was your opportunity to really know who is running in, for that, it was the mayor's seat in Bridgeport. So we're trying to do that again, but not so much for the governor's race, mostly because, to be honest with you, Governor Lamont said he didn't have the time to do it. His challenger, Ryan Fazio, did say he could do it, but Governor Lamont said he could not. So we wanted to focus on senator races because, again, I would like to do my part in trying to help get our voter numbers up. And so we reached out, honestly, to dozens of candidates. And I get it. It's kind of, you know, it's a new-ish concept. But based on the model that we did for the Ganem and Gomes race, we are having tomorrow State Senator James Maroney and his challenger, Owen Weaver, on the show for the entire 8 o'clock hour. And again, this is not a debate. I'm not looking for these guys to like kill each other. I'm just looking for you to really know the candidates, because I think the more that you know, the more confident you feel going to the polls. By the way, they're representing Milford and the Orange area. So that race we're going to be highlighting tomorrow morning on the show, but I digress. Because we're doing a couple more, you know, next week and the following week leading up to the election, obviously, in November. What was my point of that, Eric? Why did I bring that up? Why did I do that? I just totally lost my train of thought. No, I know. I did preview it. I did do that. Why did I just jump there? My gosh. Live radio, I tell you, this is what happens when you don't have notes. You just kind of talk. Well, anyways. So we're going to be doing that tomorrow, and I'm looking forward to that. Gosh, I'm really mad at myself. That's been happening a lot lately where I think it's just the fall head cold. Yeah. Oh, that's it. Boom. That's it. Fall, October. Hi, October 1st. Here we go. We're circling back. You just watched me literally. You just watched my brain jump all over the place. So welcome to my nightmare. I am crazy. So nearly 100 new Connecticut laws taking effect. Here's one, though, that is not taking effect today. Interestingly enough, a federal judge temporarily blocked Connecticut's ban on the sale of convertible Glock-style pistols. Did you see this? It literally happened just yesterday, hours before this law was supposed to take effect, targeting pistols that can be converted to fully automatic weapons. In the next I knew I would land that plane. Thank God. I was like, Lord, please, Jesus, take the wheel and help me with this one, because I cannot remember what the point of this was. In the next few minutes, after we get done with news, traffic, and weather at the bottom of the hour, I want to go over that law, because we started to talk about why it would be seen as pretty controversial and hard to pass. And I'm not surprised, honestly. I mean, I don't know if they had to do a Hail Mary move and block it right before it goes into effect today, but there were some questions and certainly concerns I had mostly about it, not because I am for or against guns, but more because I just didn't know how you could really tell Glock to do better with the types of guns they have, or to just make new models where this switch wouldn't be able to change it into a semi-automatic weapon. So I'm going to play that for you coming up in the next few minutes. I believe it's a huge reason why this federal judge said you can't. They're temporarily blocking the ban on these types of guns, which, again, was supposed to go into effect today. So when we come back in just about 10 minutes, we will discuss that further. And, of course, other laws going into effect today, and just some other things happening today, including what's happening tonight in Fairfield, having to do with e-bike safety. So a lot happening, and we'll go over it in the next half hour. Don't go anywhere. You're listening to Melissa in the Morning.
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3: 70 southbound on the Merritt Parkway from Route 8 down to the Black Rock Turnpike. 95 is stop and goes southbound from exit 29 down to exit 18. Route 8 has southbound delays heading into 95. Metro North is on or close. I'm John Lynch with Fairfield County Traffic every 10 minutes on WICC.
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4: Cloudy through this afternoon, limited sun, but warmer and more humid in the mid-70s. Partly cloudy this evening and overnight in the mid-60s. Partly sunny Friday, warm and more humid with a high near 80. I'm meteorologist Paul Piorek on WICC.
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12: New traffic laws are taking effect across Connecticut today, targeting distracted driving, school bus violations, and other road safety issues. Drivers can no longer hold or support a cell phone or other mobile devices while driving, including while scrolling or watching videos. A third or subsequent conviction for illegally passing a school bus will result in an automatic 6-month license suspension. Fines also increased to $250 for violating certain governor-issued travel restrictions, while some muffler and exhaust violations now carry a $300 fine. Connecticut Republicans are calling for the temporary suspension of the state's retail gas tax. It's a break they say could save motorists $54 million per month. The proposal calls for a temporary pause on the tax for gasoline and diesel through December 31st. Governor Lamont and Democrats say that the pause on the tax doesn't acknowledge the fact that the U.S. war with Iran is driving prices at the pump higher. Republican gubernatorial candidate Ryan Fazio says that Lamont is the governor of Connecticut and has a responsibility to act for the people of the state. According to AAA, the average price for a gallon of regular yesterday was $4.48. That marks a 1-cent drop from the previous day, but prices are up by 29 cents over the past month. A federal judge has temporarily blocked Connecticut's new ban on so-called convertible pistols, preventing the law from taking effect while a legal challenge moves forward. The law was set to prohibit the sale and possession of certain semi-automatic handguns with a design that can be modified using conversion devices to enable fully automatic fire. Gun manufacturer Glock and firearm industry groups challenged the law, arguing it violates constitutional protections. The state had scheduled the ban to take effect October 1st, but the judge's ruling puts that enforcement on hold. A flood mitigation project along the Rooster River corridor is underway. Construction crews will be building two detention ponds near Fairchild Wheeler Golf Course and Tunxus Hill Park. The pond near Fairchild Wheeler Golf Course has already begun. The third phase of the project is to remove sediment from the river over the course of the next 2 years. Officials say the project is highly weather dependent. Stratford Public Schools is planning an audit of its employee health insurance plan to determine whether any dependents who are no longer eligible are still covered. District officials say dependents can sometimes remain on a plan after aging out, a divorce, or becoming eligible for coverage through a job. The district's chief operating officer says similar audits typically find 5 or 6 ineligible dependents, and removing just one can save between $15,000 and $20,000 a year. School officials say the audit is aimed at controlling costs and making sure the plan covers only eligible people. The Fairfield Safe Streets Alliance is hosting an e-bike safety panel tonight at Fairfield Ludlow High School, bringing together police and fire first respondents, emergency room doctors, safety professionals, and local cycling experts. The community event will offer practical tips on riding e-bikes safely and sharing the road, and it's open to riders of all ages, including kids and teens, as well as parents, drivers, and anyone who shares Fairfield's roads and sidewalks with bicyclists. And the Beardsley Zoo is naming its first ever red panda cub, Pabu. Pabu beat out two other options, Ravi and Tashi. The word Pabu is Tibetan, meaning fluffball. The cub was born on June 24th and quickly gained attention on social media. He's receiving behind-the-scenes care before joining his parents at the Knapp family red panda habitat. For the Voice of Connecticut, WICC, I'm John Kamal.
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3: There's delays on the southbound side of 95 from exit 29 down to exit 18. Route 8 has southbound delays heading into 95. The Merritt Parkway is heavy southbound from Route 8 down to the Black Rock Turnpike. Metro North is on or close. I'm John Lynch with Fairfield County Traffic every 10 minutes on WICC.
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4: Cloudy with limited sun through this afternoon. Warmer and more humid in the mid-70s. Partly cloudy and mild this evening and overnight in the mid-60s. Friday, partly sunny, warm and humid near 80. I'm meteorologist Paul Piorek on WICC.
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18: You know, I think most of your listeners probably know and frankly expect that machine guns are illegal in every state in the country, including here in Connecticut. But what's happening is we're seeing on our streets really automated weapons coming and being used in the commission of violent crime as a result of what we call DIY machine guns or these Lego-sized Glock switches.
0: You are hearing from State Representative Steve Staffstrom from Bridgeport, who also serves as the House Chair of the Judiciary Committee. This was during the legislative session earlier this year in March, where he talked about, at the time, House Bill 5043, which was actually proposed by Governor Lamont, addressing Lego-sized Glock switches that can turn a semi-automatic handgun into a fully automatic firearm. And when we talked about this, and again, just as a journalist, not as a pro or, I guess, for or against, I'm not pro or against guns. I don't know why I can't get my, I don't know what's going on with my brain today. It's not working. But regardless, this is really looking at basically saying to Glock, hey, there is something that's been manufactured. It is impacting the type of gun that you initially created. and it's making it more dangerous. And let me be clear, because we do have some of the toughest gun laws on the books. This piece of legislation not only was proposed by our governor, but there were a lot of police departments saying, hey, we're having problems with this. I specifically remember during the press conference in the legislative session about this, I want to say it was Hartford police, were saying that we are finding these guns, we're finding that these switches on the guns are very much connected to crimes that are happening at a very increased level. And so this was, I would say, kind of not so much bipartisan, but it was even an effort where the police were saying, hey, we got to do something about this. Like, we're having a hard time managing this, so we got to do something about this. So before anybody jumps on, oh, here we go, Connecticut, just with all these crackdowns of guns, police were even agreeing, saying, hey, this is a problem. We're having a hard time. Like, we're seeing this as a huge issue. It's taking, you know, not to say that a gun-related crime is low level, but it's making the risk a lot higher because of these manufactured switches, which, by the way, Glock is not creating them. I mean, they could be from 3D printers. It could be somebody in their basement making it, for all we know. What's interesting is this bill passed in the session, and it was supposed to go into effect today. Interestingly enough, a federal judge yesterday temporarily blocked the ban on the sale of the convertible Glock-style pistols. The law, again, targeting pistols that can be converted to fully automatic weapons. The judge says Glock could succeed in its Second Amendment challenge. And here's the thing is, I have not spoken to Glock, and I don't know exactly what they have said in regards to this. But if I were to take an educated guess, I would say, what do you want Glock to do? Like, the question becomes, to what end? You know, okay, so we're going to ban this type of Glock, but what do you want the manufacturers to do? So we don't like this gun because people have figured out a way to make it an even more dangerous weapon, right? What do you expect will happen when more and more guns, safer guns, I guess, are created? You don't think there's still going to be people who want to manipulate them? It's just kind of this idea of we're chasing our tail around something, versus maybe getting more to the core of the issue as to why we even have gun violence in our state or in our country. And that was something I kind of pushed back against when I was talking to Representative Steve Stafstrom. I said, I don't hate the idea of this ban. You know, when you think about it, you're making a weapon different, right? At the very base of this, if you're used to a certain weapon, if you have trained on a certain weapon, even if you are a legal gun owner, you know how that weapon functions. There's a reason, there's a process before you get your gun license. To then make that a riskier weapon, some people may not even know what that entails. Again, logically, I can understand where we want to say, hey, we can't have this happening. We can't. But I push back and I say, to what end? And that's where I think this federal judge kind of got to the point where they had to say, I don't know if this ban can go into effect, at least not right now. Here's part of our conversation with with State Representative Steve Stafstrom in regards to those concerns.
19: Well, the idea is you force Glock to slightly change the design of the particular gun so that they can no longer purchase a switch and use the switch as enough to modify the gun. So it's forcing Glock to redesign the firearm that it's selling in order to be able to sell into the Connecticut market. And like I said, if this was just Connecticut doing this on our own, Glock may say, okay, fine, we're just not going to sell that gun in the state anymore. But the thought is, when you're talking markets like California, who's already passed this legislation, as well as New York State, Governor Hochul, who has proposed similar legislation in her budget this year, that when you've got an economy of scale of the size of New York, California, Connecticut, and other states that hopefully will follow our lead, Glock will take the step to modify the firearm so that these switches can no longer so easily and so readily convert what is a lawful pistol into an unlawful machine gun.
0: And I think logically to get rid of this switch, which is making a weapon way more dangerous, way more impactful, and quite frankly, something that the average person may not even be able to manage properly, I think makes a lot of sense, especially if you're hearing that call from police. Again, all logical. I totally get it. My question is, how easy is it to fix those guns? So, okay, you put the pressure on Glock. You've got California, let's say Connecticut, even New York. First of all, how likely is it that Glock is like, okay, so we'll change it? But also, how easy is it to manipulate guns? And then on top of it, people already own the guns. So you, unless you recall those guns in Connecticut, how do you effectively, I guess, make this work?
19: Yeah, so, you know, so I've been chair of the Judiciary Committee for 8 years now and in leadership for 12. And in each of those years, we have done fairly significant gun legislation. The idea is to change buying behavior and to push the manufacturers to make a safer product, right? No different than, you know, toy manufacturers or pharmaceutical manufacturers or any other type of product on the market. Sometimes it takes legislation to essentially force a company to invest in modifying its product to make it safer, make it harder to modify and to use for an illegal purpose. And so, you know, we banned bump stocks in Connecticut. We've passed ghost gun legislation. You know, we've done a number of things in order to try to cut down on the type of firearms that are available that can be used in, you know, high capacity manners. You know, we banned high capacity magazines. You know, they're all pieces to a larger puzzle that really has shown that the manufacturers will modify their product when they're pushed to do it. We also passed legislation last year to provide a civil redress for victims of gun violence where the gun manufacturers act unreasonably. I think you and I talked about that legislation last year.
0: Yep.
19: And so, you know, it's not one individual piece of legislation that is going to sort of solve the problem, but it's the confluence of having tighter gun restrictions and pushing for safer products to be sold in Connecticut that frankly has shown results. I mean, in the last 10 years, 15 years in Connecticut, our violent crime rate has fallen in half in the state. We've cut our prison population in half, and we've strengthened our gun laws. So we have shown in Connecticut that if you are tough on guns and smart on crime, it leads to safer communities.
0: But unfortunately, for Representative Steve Stafstrom and others who were, I guess if you want to call it, looking forward to this law being in effect today, it is not. A federal judge temporarily blocked Connecticut's ban on the sale of convertible Glock-style pistols literally hours before it was set to take effect today. The judge saying that Glock could succeed in its Second Amendment challenge, and so the case now moves forward in federal court. We'll keep you posted as soon as we learn more from this case. But as of today, that ban is temporarily blocked from moving forward. You're listening to Melissa in the Morning. We're going to be right back.
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3: It's stop and go southbound on 95 from exit 29 down to exit 11. The Merritt Parkway is heavy southbound from Route 8 to the Black Rock Turnpike. Route 8 has southbound delays heading into 95. Metro North is on or close. I'm John Lynch with Fairfield County Traffic every 10 minutes on WICC.
2: 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Miller Nissan of Fairfield, weather update.
0: It is officially October. Yes, you're welcome. If you've got your calendar in your kitchen, or maybe you got your calendar at work today and you haven't flipped the page, I know I need to do that. As soon as the show is done, I'll go to my cubicle. Got to flip to October there, Paul Peorick. How are we feeling? Happy October.
20: Yeah, we're feeling great. You have that corner office, I'm sure.
0: You think I have an office? Come on now. No, I've got a really nice cubicle, though. Yeah, exactly. I've got a really killer cubicle, though. I will say, you know, I pride myself on being one of the most neat but decorated cubicles in this entire building. Yes, a lot of personality.
20: I love it.
0: Yes.
20: Neatness counts.
0: Neatness counts, but also character. What? You've seen my cubicle,
20: well,
0: Eric. You know it's awesome.
20: Form this morning.
0: I think he's excited for a new month. I think that's what it is.
20: That's right. A brand new month. How is this year going by so quickly?
0: So we say this, right? We say, and I don't know if this is just as we get older that we recognize this, because we always say every year, like, how's it going by? But actually, Paul, it's a little alarming. It feels like summer came and went.
20: A little alarming?
0: No, it does. It feels like summer came and went. September, I feel.
20: Well, for me.
0: I don't know.
20: Not to play the death dirge, but for me, summer ended last night.
0: Oh, why? Why do you say that? I gotta be honest, I think I'm the nicest Yankee fan you and Eric have ever met. Do you know Eric walked in here?
20: You're certainly the most beautiful.
0: Oh, geez, I'll accept that. I'll allow it. No, but I'm serious. Eric walked in this morning. You could see there was a little trepidation when he walked in. Never brought it up. Didn't bring it up. Nope. Didn't bring it up.
20: It.
0: No, I wasn't going to bring it up to you. Married to a Red Sox fan. I am. But here's the thing. And I said this to Derek last night because you could see it was going in that direction. I'm like, well, I'm going to bed.
20: I'm going to bed.
0: I'm like, I'm all set. I don't need to stay up for this. And I'm all set. So, but I said to Derek, let's remember, honestly, and I hate the Red Sox. I'm sorry. I'm a Yankees fan through and through. But let's remember what your team started out as. It was projected to be the worst version of the Red Sox in their history. The fact that they made it to the wild card, I mean, what was it, like 6 days, maybe 2 weeks into their season, the entire coaching staff was fired? I mean, there's a lot to be proud of. And you guys had so many injuries. I mean, it was a rough season
20: for
0: you guys.
20: Agreed. At one point, they were 32-46.
0: Right. That's what I'm saying.
20: And then look.
0: That's what I'm saying.
20: Yep.
0: So to me, I said to Derek, I'm like, look, I would still be encouraged that you still are the big bad Red Sox that were able to still get to the wild card. Now, the other thing that I said to him was, you can also brag about the fact that you have a winning wife. Like, that's awesome. You have a winning spouse. And that's when he said, actually, I think you should go to bed and I'll watch the game alone.
20: not too pompous.
0: Just saying, there's a lot to love about last night, but I am sorry. Obviously, look, when you're a fan and it runs deep, and I know for you, Eric, Derek, it does. So I am sorry that you are hurting. I'm not sorry
20: that we won. But at least we have the Bruins.
0: At least we all can agree we've got the Bruins. Yes. At least we have the Bruins.
20: Oh my gosh!
0: I tell you,
20: I'm born this morning. You know,
0: I think Eric is just thrilled I didn't throw it into space last night. I was like, no, that's not me, man. That's never been.
20: He really is.
0: Yeah. Well, we do have the Bruins.
20: All
0: that's
20: right,
0: true.
20: So let's peek ahead to the weekend, shall we?
0: Oh, I love that because it's only Thursday. Yes, tell me, please.
1: Yeah, baby.
0: I want to know what's going on this weekend. I'm already making plans.
20: No,
0: I want to know.
20: Tell you. You know, I live for this part of the day. I really do. Believe me, I live for this part of the day.
0: Same.
1: I think we do too.
0: Yes.
20: The weekend is not going to be that bad.
0: Oh, thank God. Okay.
20: Because where's the studio audience where you need them?
0: Because I'm trying to make sure that Eric doesn't go cuckoo bananas before we can get to your forecast. So
20: all right. So let's rehash the previous 3 weekends.
0: Can
20: all
0: we
20: right?
0: please? Yes, because you knew where I was going.
20: Yeah. So 3 weekends ago, we had 7 inches of rain in 5 hours in a Sunday. 2 weekends ago, we had a rainy Sunday. Last weekend, we had a nor'easter with 50 to 60 mile an hour wind gusts. We had some heavy rain locally. And now another weekend is just about here. But the good news, it looks as though the rain, the bulk of the rain will stay just to our south over the weekend, meaning that we will not be unscathed. We may get a scattered shower hither and yon, if you will, but it will not be a bad weekend.
0: So is Sunday still looking like the questionable day, though? Like, is Saturday at least going to be great or no?
20: Saturday looks really good.
0: Okay, good.
20: I mean, a fair amount of the sun near 70, a breeze out of the north, less humid, dry, real nice. Sunday, partly sunny, a shower or two in the afternoon, most likely late in the day and during the evening, will be in the mid-60s. So leaf peeping may be in order for this weekend. There's already leaves changing colors, believe it or not.
0: I know. I kind of love it. And honestly, for all the football lovers out there, if it's going to rain, I actually think that Mother Nature is just really into the NFL. She's got to be, because it's such a perfect excuse. You don't have to go cut the lawn because you can. It's not safe. You can't go out and do things. You've got to stay indoors. So that's perfect.
20: That's right.
0: for the people.
20: I'm just saying, right?
0: I mean, like, for the record, I mean, listen, I don't need any flooding. I'm not looking for flooding or anything like that. But
20: we don't want flooding.
0: But, you know, just nasty enough weather is the perfect excuse for you to be like, all right, well, I guess we got to watch football all day. I don't know.
20: Shucks. We'll just have to suck it up.
0: I'm just saying, like, I think a little rain on a Sunday afternoon is exactly what the doctor ordered if you are a football fan. Now, if you don't like football, I don't know what to tell you. that I don't know what to tell you about, but.
20: That's right.
0: Yeah.
20: And the way the season's going this year for my beloved Patriots, I'm not very much of a fan.
0: I mean,
20: oh my goodness,
0: there's a little too much laughing going on this morning because I mean, listen,
20: there really is.
0: The Dolphins are terrible too, we're always terrible, so I don't know.
20: What are we gonna do, right?
0: We're just gonna enjoy
20: the weekend, right?
0: Exactly
20: Let's enjoy it,
0: but get outside like
20: and
0: Saturday
20: while I do
0: no
20: the
0: issues
20: weather, I need listen I need you and Eric to schedule a time while I'm doing the weather where the three of us can go to a pumpkin patch.
0: Okay, but I agree. Here's my only thing though, Paul, because me and Eric did start talking about it, is are you talking a weekend or are you talking after school?
20: I'm talking whatever day you can do it, I'll take the day off just to spend it with you guys.
0: Okay, but you can't tell people that because then your school's going to get mad that you're playing hooky.
20: I'll take the day off.
0: Okay, all right, fine. So you have your people, as in you, let me know what day you want to take off from school, and Eric and I will be there. We're gonna throw you dates, and then you tell me.
20: You know what? Let's do it.
0: Okay,
20: let's do it.
0: All right, cool. I'm going to send you some dates
20: cursory glance at the analog clock.
0: Right, because you can't skip the weather. Bar anything, you certainly can't take a hooky day to do the weather. We need you.
20: No. Here we go. All right. Right now it is cloudy. It'll be that way through the morning. A little bit of the sun this afternoon. There may be a renegade raindrop. I love the alliteration, by the way. Renegade raindrop. With an afternoon high getting up to about 75, it will be moderately humid. Fair this evening and overnight. More humid in the mid-60s. Tomorrow, sunny, warm, and humid. Near 80, if not low 80s inland. We'll get a few showers by tomorrow night. Saturday, sunny with a high of 70. Sunday, a few late day showers scattered in nature with a high in the mid-60s. And Monday, back to sun with a high of 70. Right now, it is 61 in Bridgeport. We'll be shooting for a high in the mid-70s later this afternoon. I'm meteorologist Paul Piorek on WICC.
2: WICC Smart MLS Right Now Traffic.
3: Here's southbound delays on the Merritt Parkway from Route 8 down to the Black Rock Turnpike. 95 is stop and go southbound from exit 30 down to exit 11. No major problems on the other roadways. No delays on the trains. Metro North is running on or close. I'm John Lynch with Fairfield County Traffic every 10 minutes on WICC.
2: 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Miller Nissan of Fairfield. Weather update.
4: Cloudy through this afternoon, limited sun, but warmer and more humid in the mid-70s. Partly cloudy this evening and overnight in the mid-60s. Partly sunny Friday, warm and more humid with a high near 80. I'm meteorologist Paul Piorek on WICC.
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8: From ABC News, I'm Sherry Preston. An execution in Tennessee ends with a death row inmate still alive. ABC's Jim Ryan with more on why all executions in the state are being halted for now.
9: Krista Gayle Pike had been sentenced to die for killing a classmate in 1995. During last night's execution attempt,
24: she let out a loud grunt, lifted her head up, her mouth opened, her body flexed as she gasped for air.
9: But media witness Will Puckett says that an hour later she was still alive and taken by ambulance to a hospital. Tennessee Governor Bill Lee has halted all lethal injections in his state until an investigation into this apparently botched execution is complete. Jim Ryan, ABC News.
8: Those who were on board are still talking about the Fly Dubai plane that was nearly brought down when the co-pilot attacked the pilot with a knife. The pilot able to open the cockpit door, letting passengers hold down the attacker.
25: That co-pilot has been detained in Saudi Arabia where he's being interrogated. And ABC News confirming that Israeli passenger who put the suspect in a chokehold and pulled the plane out of that dive works as a plumber. He's been credited with preventing a disaster.
8: ABC's Tom Sophie Burridge. New York Governor Kathy Hochul, as more information comes to light about the woman who says she was gang raped at a frat house at Cornell University 2 years ago.
26: What happened to this young college student at Cornell University is nothing short of horrifying and shocking. Mm-hmm. And I believe that she deserves justice and there must be accountability. Mm-hmm. That is why I called for an outside independent counsel to conduct an investigation of what exactly transpired.
8: ABC News obtaining a 99-page report done at Cornell on what the victim said during a hearing at the school last year. In it, she said she felt like bait, surrounded by lions, and says she told police weeks afterward she could say with 100% confidence she was raped. Glaciers in Switzerland have lost over 5% of their volume since the beginning of the year, the second biggest percentage drop on record. 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
8: Defense Secretary Pete Hegseth defending the new direction of the Pentagon under his leadership. So-called woke culture, Hegseth says, is no longer welcome.
32: The ideological clowns are out. The patriotic cowboys are in, with testosterone testing on top.
8: Testosterone testing will be one of the requirements for military service, along with BMI and physical fitness tests. Also, transgender service members have been told they are no longer allowed. Murder charges now officially filed against a 77-year-old husband and wife accused of killing their son-in-law, a New York Times exec living in the San Francisco Bay Area. Here's ABC's Alex Stone.
33: The two 77-year-olds who each reportedly took turns shooting are now officially charged with murder, personal use of a firearm causing death, and the special circumstance of lying in wait. They're accused of killing their son-in-law, 40-year-old Jonathan McKenzie, in a sports complex parking lot in Dublin, California last weekend. New details are emerging that McKenzie was transgender, and court documents claim he had suffered abuse as a transgender man at the hands of the two elderly suspects and their daughter. He and their daughter had been going through a contentious divorce. Alex Stone, EBC News.
8: Things have been a little rough at BMW. The German car maker now says it's leaning on AI, job cuts, and new car models to turn the business around. The car maker has been facing weak demand in Europe, Chinese competition, and higher costs from the U.S. Sherry Preston, ABC News.
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11: Connecticut Republicans are calling for the temporary suspension of the state's retail gas tax. It's a break they say could save motorists $54 million per month. However, Governor Lamont and Democrats say that a pause on the tax doesn't acknowledge the fact that the U.S. war with Iran is driving prices at the pump higher. A federal judge has temporarily blocked Connecticut's new ban on so-called convertible pistols, preventing the law from taking effect while a legal challenge moves forward. The state had scheduled the ban to take effect today. A flood mitigation project along the Rooster River corridor is underway. Construction crews will be building two detention ponds near Fairchild Wheeler Golf Course and Tunxus Hill Park. The third phase of the project is to remove sediment from the river over the course of the next 2 years. Beardsley Zoo is naming its first ever red panda cub, Pabu. Pabu beat out two other options, Ravi and Tashi. The word Pabu is Tibetan, meaning fluffball. For the Voice of Connecticut, WICC, I'm John Kamal.
12: 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We're going to be right back. 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
3: It's a little slow southbound on 95 by exit 44. Then there's southbound delays from exit 30 down to exit 11. The Merritt Parkway is stop and go southbound from Route 8 to Route 7. Route 8 has southbound delays heading into 95. Metro North is running on or close. I'm John Lynch with Fairfield County Traffic every 10 minutes on WICC.
10: 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Miller Nissan of Fairfield, weather update.
4: Cloudy through this afternoon, limited sun, but warmer and more humid in the mid-70s. Partly cloudy this evening and overnight in the mid-60s. Partly sunny Friday, warm and more humid with a high near 80. I'm meteorologist Paul Piorek on WICC.
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12: There are new state investments in Connecticut's CT Grown for CT Kids grant program. The funding supports the state's Farm to School initiative, which helps schools buy more locally grown food and expand food education Not to mention, it helps our local farms. This announcement also happens to come during the month of October, which is National Farm to School Month. For more of the details, we welcome back to the show Connecticut's Agriculture Commissioner, Brian Hurlburt. And Brian, welcome back. I want to start, as I always do with you, and you do such a good job. How many farms do we have in Connecticut? Why does this grant program even matter?
2: Yeah, well, good morning, and thank you for paying some attention to Farm to School Month and what we're doing in Connecticut to support not only Connecticut's farmers, but Connecticut students. So we have 4,000 farms, and I'm sorry, 5,000 farms in the state of Connecticut making $4 billion, contributing $4 billion to the state's economy. So, you know, they're spread out over 169 towns and cities across

0: as interested. And so there's mm-hmm. that when you said that at first, I thought, oh no, we really have seen a dip in our active farms in Connecticut. So I was glad to know that it was a hiccup. But I do think it's still worth kind of highlighting the fact that what I like mm-hmm. about this program, yeah. the CT Grown for CT Kids, is it's multiple things, right? You're supporting the farms. You're helping children understand certainly how good the type of food is that comes straight from the farm to table. Mm-hmm. But also, it could also attract the next generation into farming, correct? I mean, talk about all of those aspects of this program.
1: Yeah, and thank you for highlighting those, because it really is all of those things, right? So, you know, we made this announcement, the governor, myself, a couple of state legislators, the chef for the school district. We were in Rockville at their agri-science school, and we had a whole bunch of students in front of us. You know, we had some of the civics class students who were there learning about, you know, how government works. We had some of the agri-science students. We had some of the kids in the culinary program. And so demonstrating how important this is, you know, and that there is a future for Connecticut agriculture. And here's what you can do with agriculture. You know, you don't if you just want to play, you know, and get your hands dirty, you can do that on a farm. But if you want to take those great products, and the chef is growing. We are in front of a high tunnel. The chef is growing the vegetables and the produce that he's using in the cafeteria. So, you know, the kids are seeing, the students are seeing, like, oh my gosh, he's going out there picking, you know, 10 pounds of cucumbers and then making these salads with that. But also the science behind it and how that's applied. So it really, like, you know, puts everybody, you know, really paints a nice picture for the students about why this is important. So it's great for the next gen, you know, and highlights that there's a path forward there if that's your passion. For Connecticut farmers, it's great because it's a guaranteed contract. You know, when you go to a farmer's market or open up a farm stand, you're really dependent on, you know, the foot traffic of that mm-hmm. day. And you and I both know, we pay attention to this, your meteorologist certainly knows this really well. The past few weekends, we've had a ton of rain. Well, what happens at a farmer's market if there's a ton of rain?
0: Exactly. No one's showing up.
1: It's really hard to get people out.
0: Yeah.
1: Nobody's showing up. What happens if your major revenue stream for your year is a corn maze and it rains three weekends in September?
0: Yeah.
1: Nobody's showing up.
0: No one's showing up.
1: You know, so, and that's, you know, and these men and women, they understand that. They're hard workers. They put their brain to the task and say, all right, what else are we going to do? But if you have a contract with a school that says, you know, every week I need $300 or $400 or $100 of X, Y, and Z. Now you have some guaranteed revenue. Now you have an income stream. So it makes it a little bit easier. You know, by certainly it's not going to, you know, solve every problem that a farm has, but it makes it a little bit easier. And I think, you know, we can help today's farmer with that program, mm-hmm. but also for the next gen, when the next generation or the person who wants to be a farmer sees somebody being successful on the farm and living a life and a lifestyle that they want to lead. Mm-hmm. And so, you know, we're now helping farmers be, you know, not only more profitable, but we're demonstrating that this can be a career choice. This is something you can do.
0: Yeah.
1: And then, you know, we were joined by Representative Foster, who's a dietitian by training. And she talked about all the things that why it's so important for students to have food and energy in their bellies, how they can, you know, maintain their focus in the classroom, how the behavior challenges are down, how, you know, they are able to, you know, actually learn materials that the teachers are presenting because they're not focused on their grumbling belly in the middle of the room. So, you know, you highlighted the 3 points and, you know, it's easy to double down on them because they are so important. But this isn't just, you know, a kind of a single faceted, you know, type of program. This hits a lot of things that this administration has been trying to do to improve school outcomes, to improve the economy, and to help students figure out what their career paths are going to be.
0: I also think, and again, we've got Brian Hurlburt here, the commissioner for the Department of Ag in Connecticut. We're talking about the CT Grown for CT Kids program. I know this is very Pollyanna, Brian, but there's, again, there's so much to love about this concept. One of the things that I've always pushed back on with the governor whenever we talk about it is I love the idea of kids not being hungry at school if they can afford it. Yeah. And the idea of free breakfast and lunch, I'm not trying to get controversial or anything. I don't hate that.

0: idea at all. I'm never of the opinion of like, well, I had to pay for lunch when I was growing up in the 90s, so why should they? Yeah. Why shouldn't they? I don't care about that stuff. I always hope that every generation does better than the one before. Okay, so I don't have that argument. You know what I do have the argument though is the quality of the food we're giving. I don't want to tout and say, oh yeah, we're getting kids fed at school if it's crap. It's the best way I could put it. I see that in my own son, who was a very picky eater. And when we switched his lunches from two Crustables, which for anybody who is not, doesn't have an elementary school kid, they're PB&Js that are frozen. We switched that this year to twice a week, if we can, because again, he's very picky, to chicken sandwiches. My husband will literally make him a chicken sandwich and he will send it to school. And my son on those days is a different person. He is literally a different person. And I swear, Brian, it has to be the quality of the food he's eating. And when I say that, it's again, I'm not knocking the idea of free breakfast and lunch, but if there was a way to have farm to table in all of our schools or in a majority of our schools or in a district, to me, I could get more on board with the idea of like, yeah, then let's pay for it. Because not only is it making sure that farmers are contracted 9 months of the year, which is a huge deal, because that's probably part of the reason why people don't want to become farmers is because other than the fall, when can I benefit from this? That's such a misconception in Connecticut. But it's also, you could get more behind the idea of paying for free meals at schools if I actually felt good about the food we're providing for these kids.
1: Yeah. Well, and 100% straight through what you just said, Melissa, and thank you for bringing that up. And I do think, you know, part of the challenge is funding. And so over the past couple of years, not only have we created the Connecticut Growing for Connecticut Kids program, where we're doing this farm school programming, but we've also expanded on that. And so now we're doing more direct payments, and it's actually the State Department of Education. It's not under the Department of Agriculture, to reimburse schools for purchasing more local programs. There's a chef to school program. So we're bringing chefs in as full-time roles to create menus and to do taste testings. And that's where Chef Tom, you know, used to work at a Michelin-starred restaurant, and now he's in the Vernon public school system.
0: That's so cool.
1: And he's putting, you know, and the amount of joy he had, you know, talking about what he did, he's like, oh my gosh, I forgot. I got there a little early. He's like, I forgot. He runs back to his office and he brings me literally an old school photo album and, you know, 2 inches thick of just pictures of the types of food he's been making and the menu and the kids in the kitchen helping him. And, oh, that recipe came from this student. She was, you know, she said she wanted to do this. And so we were able to do it. And then everybody wanted it because it was, you know, their classmates, you know, family recipe. You know, he said, you know, they purchased, you know, honeydew melon from a farm and they did a taste test. And he's like, just taste it. Take one little bite. If you don't like it, it's fine. You tried something new. And just keep trying. And then, you know, he said the kids went over the moon because they never had honeydew before. But when it was on the line for them to put on their tray, it went, right? Because he had the opportunity through these state investments to make sure that kids had something that was nutritious, that was local, that was a whole food. And so, you know, and he was behind the podium. He said exactly what you said. I want every school district. I want every school. I want every kid to have the opportunity to eat these amazing foods and to feel the benefit of that and walk out of school, you know, fulfilled not only because they had a great meal, but also because they were able to, you know, accept and absorb the knowledge that those teachers worked so hard to present to them.
0: Exactly. There's a multi, I think, faceted reason for why this is such an important program. And Brian, we're going to come right back after a quick break for traffic and weather. We are talking about the CT Grown for CT Kids grant program right here on WICC. In just a second, we'll come right back.
2: WICC Smart MLS Right Now Traffic.
3: There's southbound delays on 95 from exit 30 down through exit 5. The Merritt Parkway is slow southbound from exit 32 down to exit 10. Metro North is on or close. 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I'm John Lynch with Fairfield County Traffic every 10 minutes on WICC.
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4: Good morning, everybody. We begin on a gray note. There may be a raindrop here and there this morning, but not a big deal. Partly sunny by midday, and by then we'll be a little more humid in the mid-70s. Right now it is 61. We have a light breeze out of the southwest. Partly sunny by late morning during the afternoon. We'll be near 75. The breeze out of the southwest during the afternoon. Partly cloudy this evening and overnight in the mid-60s and moderately humid. Friday, partly sunny and more humid and warm in the low 80s in the afternoon. A hint of the summer tomorrow afternoon. We'll get a few showers moving in by tomorrow night. Saturday, clearing, cooler and less humid with a wind out of the north near 70. Sunday, maybe a shower late in the day or during the evening. Much of the day will be dry. We'll see a partly sunny sky in the mid-60s, and Monday, sunny and cooler with a high in the upper 60s. Right now, it is 61. There may be a raindrop this morning. Partly sunny by midday, mid-70s during the afternoon. I'm meteorologist Paul Fiorek on WICC.
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0: We are chatting with Connecticut's Agriculture Commissioner, Brian Hurlburt, and the state is making new investments in the Connecticut CT Grown for CT Kids grant program, which again supports the Farm to School initiative. It helps schools buy more locally grown food. It expands food education. It's better quality food in the bellies of our children. It's also supporting our farms. And there are so many misconceptions around Connecticut farms. But to be fair, we've got all four seasons. And this is really the time that I think our farms lock in, Brian, and they really get to, you know, be able to make more bang, if you will, for their buck. I think this is, you know, the time. And I want to just really quickly, before I talk about the importance of supporting local farms, not just now, but throughout the year, how much money are we putting into CT Grown for CT Kids this year? What was part of this announcement? How much money is going into this?
1: Yeah, so Farm to School had never been funded prior to the Lamont administration. And we started with a modest $250,000 grant program 5 years ago. We are now at $1 million a year through the Connecticut Grown for Connecticut Kids, which is the direct grants. And yesterday we announced 21 micro grants for $100,000 to schools and early childhood education centers across the state to start doing some community cafeteria or classroom practices. And then we'll have larger awards that will be made later this year with the remaining almost $900,000 that we have for the program. But in addition to that part through the Department of Agriculture, our partners at the State Department of Education have the CT Fresh Ed by Local program. And that is kind of when you graduate from Connecticut Grown for Connecticut Kids and you kind of are able to institutionalize buying local, then you don't get just a grant to purchase, you know, a certain amount of products or do, you know, certain activities. Then it is a reimbursement. It's an enhanced reimbursement rate for school cafeterias for incorporating Connecticut products. And I think which is really cool and goes to what we were talking about before the break, Melissa. You know, schools and school nutrition directors want this. Mm-hmm. And so we've done over $1 million in reimbursements through that program. And there's almost a 90% participation across state from schools. So, you know, when you help free up the constraint of the budget, which is a legit budget issue, right? We know that school budgets are always tough. If you can help schools, you know, break that, they're in, you know. And so that's part of, you know, the vision of Connecticut Grown for Connecticut Kids to the purchasing local to expanding. You know, my goal is that I hope at some point, this just becomes part of the program and we don't need to do extra, you know, grants or help facilitate schools to do this because they're going to be there. They're going to be off and running. But it's been through the Department of Agriculture. It's been $5.5 million. The Department of Education has another $3 million. So this is real money. And like you said, you see the difference in your child when he's eating better. And the teachers across these classrooms across the state are realizing that too.
0: So if there is a school district, Brian, that wants to get in on one of those micro grants, is the application process online? Because I want to be able to provide that on your podcast. I can link it for people. Where should they go if they're interested in leaning into this more?
1: So the micro grants are closed.
0: Okay.
1: But the full grants are still available. And I'm looking it up right now for the website.
0: I mean, if you want to send it, do you mind sending it to me, Brian? Because if you could send me the link over email when we're done talking, I can then put it with your podcast later on this morning. That would be super, super helpful.
1: Yeah. The easiest thing is, the way we all search the internet right now, CT grown for CT kids, enter. And I did that and it popped up the application program and grant guidelines. The full application grant period closes on November 9th. So people still have 5 weeks to think about how they want to incorporate this, and again, community, cafeteria, classroom. So do you want to purchase directly from a farm or bring the students to a farm for a field trip? Cafeteria is pretty simple. Do you want to, purchase Connecticut grown produce, or do you need some equipment in order to do scratch kitchen in your school cafeteria? Because a lot of school cafeterias don't have that ability. And then classroom. Do you want to put, a growing medium in your classroom? Think about a hydroponic tower that you could have that the students could see. Very different sort of visual compared to thinking about, crops being grown in a field. But those are the sorts of types of projects that we can fund happy to, because the outcomes are so amazing.
0: Yeah, absolutely. And again, Brian, I so appreciate you always making the time to come on the show, because I think, whether we talk about CT Grown for CT Kids program or just in general, making sure we're supporting our farms. We are, I know, I always call it the most wonderful time of the year in New England, which is the fall. I think we have arguably, we're the most beautiful part of the country is from Connecticut up to Maine. And our farms have so much to offer. But don't forget that our farms are operating 365 and that you can still get into different programs that would be great. For example, I remember you got us into the picking flowers and having a flower delivery every month. Or there are different things that you can do to support your farms all year round, not just during the height of autumn. And so we're going to put a link to that as well. So you could find farms near you. You could see the different programs they offer and ways that you can get more connected to our local farms. We're going to put a link to that as well on our website, voiceofct.com. And Brian, thank you again for all that you do and for giving us the time. We really do appreciate it. We're going to be right back. You're listening to Melissa in the Morning.
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3: Stop and go as you make your way southbound on the Merritt Parkway from exit 34 down to exit 10. Route 8 has some southbound delays heading into 95. 95 has southbound delays from exit 29 down through exit 5. Metro North is on or close. I'm John Lynch with Fairfield County Traffic every 10 minutes on WICC.
2: 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Miller Nissan of Fairfield, weather update.
5: Cloudy with limited sun through this afternoon. Warmer and more humid in the mid-70s. Partly cloudy and mild this evening and overnight in the mid-60s. Friday, partly sunny, warm and humid near 80. I'm meteorologist Paul Piorek on WICC.
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12: New traffic laws are taking effect across Connecticut today, targeting distracted driving, school bus violations, and other road safety issues. Drivers can no longer hold or support a cell phone or other mobile devices while driving, including while scrolling or watching videos. A third or subsequent conviction for illegally passing a school bus will result in an automatic 6-month license suspension. Fines also increased to $250 for violating certain governor-issued travel restrictions, while some muffler and exhaust violations now carry a $300 fine. Connecticut Republicans are calling for the temporary suspension of the state's retail gas tax. It's a break they say could save motorists $54 million per month. The proposal calls for a temporary pause on the tax for gasoline and diesel through December 31st. Governor Lamont and Democrats say that the pause on the tax doesn't acknowledge the fact that the U.S. war with Iran is driving prices at the pump higher. Republican gubernatorial candidate Ryan Fazio says that Lamont is the governor of Connecticut and has a responsibility to act for the people of the state. According to AAA, the average price for a gallon of regular yesterday was $4.48. That marks a 1 cent drop from the previous day, but prices are up by 29 cents over the past month. A federal judge has temporarily blocked Connecticut's new ban on so-called convertible pistols, preventing the law from taking effect while a legal challenge moves forward. The law was set to prohibit the sale and possession of certain semi-automatic handguns with a design that can be modified using conversion devices to enable fully automatic fire. Gun manufacturer Glock and firearm industry groups challenged the law, arguing it violates constitutional protections. The state had scheduled the ban to take effect October 1st, but the judge's ruling puts that enforcement on hold. A flood mitigation project along the Rooster River corridor is underway. Construction crews will be building 2 detention ponds near Fairchild Wheeler Golf Course and Tunxus Hill Park. The pond near Fairchild Wheeler Golf Course has already begun. The third phase of the project is to remove sediment from the river over the course of the next 2 years. Officials say the project is highly weather dependent. Stratford Public Schools is planning an audit of its employee health insurance plan to determine whether any dependents who are no longer eligible are still covered. District officials say dependents can sometimes remain on a plan after aging out, a divorce, or becoming eligible for coverage through a job. The district's chief operating officer says similar audits typically find 5 or 6 ineligible dependents, and removing just one can save between $15,000 and $20,000 a year. School officials say the audit is aimed at controlling costs and making sure the plan covers only eligible people. The Fairfield Safe Streets Alliance is hosting an e-bike safety panel tonight at Fairfield Ludlow High School, bringing together police and fire, first respondents, emergency room doctors, safety professionals, and local cycling experts. The community event will offer practical tips on riding e-bikes safely and sharing the road, and it's open to riders of all ages, including kids and teens, as well as parents, drivers, and anyone who shares Fairfield's roads and sidewalks with bicyclists. And the Beardsley Zoo is naming its first ever red panda cub, Pabu. Pabu beat out two other options, Ravi and Tashi. The word Pabu is Tibetan, meaning fluff ball. The cub was born on June 24th and quickly gained attention on social media. He's receiving behind-the-scenes care before joining his parents at the Knapp family red panda habitat. For the Voice of Connecticut, WICC, I'm John Kamal.
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3: There's delays on 95 both ways to exit 44. Then it slows southbound from exit 30 to exit 5. The Merritt Parkway is heavy southbound from exit 34 down to exit 8. Route 8 has southbound delays heading into 95. Metro North is running on or close. I'm John Lynch with Fairfield County Traffic every 10 minutes on WICC.
2: 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Weather update.
5: Cloudy through this afternoon, limited sun, but warmer and more humid in the mid-70s. Partly cloudy this evening and overnight in the mid-60s. Partly sunny Friday, warm and more humid with a high near 80. I'm meteorologist Paul Piorek on WICC.
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6: This week, we saw yet again another story of a person who allegedly was inappropriate with a student, this time a fencing coach here in Connecticut. And while this person is on administrative leave for sexual misconduct and the investigation continues, I thought it was worth having a conversation with one of our sports experts in the state of Connecticut, somebody who oversees our high school sports, to talk about not this case, but in general, coaches and how we hold coaches accountable, but also the importance of due process and the role a coach plays, especially in a teenager's life. I'm talking about Glenn Lungarini, who's the executive director of the CAS-CIAC. That's the Connecticut Association of Schools, Connecticut Interscholastic Athletic Conference. And Glenn, I know this is not a fun topic. Certainly, it's very uncomfortable. And as promised, I don't want to talk specifically about this case in Griswold, but I do want to talk generally about coaches. And I'm going to start with this. Unfortunately, in recent years, I don't think there's an uptick, but it does seem like there is an increased awareness about coaches and I'll say even teachers being inappropriate with students, some alleged. And so I wanted to get, first of all, your take on what are we doing to hold coaches accountable for this?
16: Yeah, thank you, Melissa. Certainly is an important topic for, you know, for us to discuss as well. And as you said, I think that, you know, that looking at the past few years, and as you said, you may have, you know, seen more you know, more media, more attention around it. And, you know, I think hopefully that is a result of processes that are put in place and given people the empowerment and the strength that if something inappropriate is happening, that they're speaking up and that these issues are being identified. You know, in Connecticut, all of our athletic directors or administrators for our school sports and intramural programs, regardless of level, so that could be high school, middle school, even elementary levels, are required to conduct evaluations of the coaches that work in their programs. And one of the best practices that schools can use, although it's not required, is given athletes who are participating in those programs and an opportunity anonymously to respond to surveys on their experience. Again, this is a way that we can empower kids and parents to share their experiences in a way that in no manner, you know, is threatening to them. And hopefully these are processes that are able to identify concerns and red flag situations before things become serious and can be addressed.
0: Glenn, I'm curious if, again, I'm not going to say that, first of all, this is not just a Connecticut issue. This is, mm-hmm. I want to make that super clear that this is something that we are hearing about across the country. And it's not just coaches. We hear it about teachers sometimes. We hear it about many other industries. But I think what can be troubling is that let's talk about the role of a coach, the role of a teacher. Mm-hmm. I mean, these are people who not only are spending a lot of time with our kids, but quite frankly, are huge role models for our children. I can honestly tell you to this day, somebody who has had one of the biggest impacts on me in my life and where I'm even at today at 36 years old doing the job I'm doing was my fifth grade teacher, Mr. Banner in Fairfield. I think about that man all the time and how he was hard on me, but he was also so compassionate towards me, his way of teaching and the way of validating his students. There was just something about him and the way that he, and he also was my soccer coach. And so this was somebody who really had an impact on me in the fifth grade, and it carried me to where I am today. And so I say this not to sound accusatory, but to understand the gravity of we want those role models in our kids' lives. We want our kids to have good people impacting them, hopefully forever. The problem is, though, with great power, right, comes great responsibility. And so it's troubling how we find that balance of having somebody who is very close to your child, but not crossing a line. And so my question to you is, do you think it got a lot easier for the lines to get blurred once we had technological advances? What I mean by that is we didn't have cell phones when I was in elementary school. We didn't have social media. We didn't have even off air, if you will, chat rooms where you can connect with students. They would send us home with a piece of paper. That's how they connected with our parents or parent conferences. We weren't living in this tech savvy world in the 90s. Do you think that's made it a lot easier for the lines to get blurred?
16: It's certainly another component or tool for predators, you know, and again, I think, as you said, even outside of the world of athletics, right, if you look at behavior of people that are convicted of these crimes, then, you know, social media is, you know, certainly a place where contact is made and that happens. And so, you know, again, I yes, it's another avenue that I think predators use, especially with younger kids or, you know, kids that are easily influenced, that they will use that to their advantage. But again, that being said, you know, this has been a concern, and this has been something that, you know, has happened before, you know, even this technology. I mean, I remember a case very early in my teaching career with a coach in a region where I was teaching that this came up as an issue. So, you know, unfortunately, when you have predators who are seeking this and trying to groom and influence kids, they'll seek any avenue possible to do that. And certainly social media is another avenue for them to abuse.
0: Do we give coaches direction or guidance on what is and is not appropriate when it comes to messaging kids outside of the classroom or outside of the ball field?
16: Yeah, absolutely. Anybody involved in education, and that includes education-based athletics, not only are they trained in understanding what is, you know, what is appropriate, how to communicate with kids. So there are, you know, very specific communication tools that are team chats that parents are on, kids are on, that, you know, you don't message kids individually. You don't share your personal contact numbers. You know, you use these apps that are available for coaches, for administrators, and many of our schools do take advantage of those technologies. But, you know, back to just what you were saying about the influence you had, you know, again, we believe that, you know, kids developing leaders and within our elementary, middle school, high school populations, we need kids to have adult peer models that are trusted, that they can go to unconditionally. They need their peers, they need their adults, and they need something intrinsically that drives them. And we find all three of those elements when kids share a sport. And so it is, we find, you know, one of the number one places that kids are influenced into the behaviors that are going to create successful life skills and good leadership skills. But unfortunately, as you're saying, this at times is abused, and people use their influence in poor manners.
0: Again, we're talking to Glenn Lungarini, who's the executive director for the CIAC, and again, overseeing high school sports across the state of Connecticut. Glenn, we're going to continue the conversation after a quick break for traffic and weather. Don't go anywhere. 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
3: Here's some southbound delays on Route 8 heading into 12. More southbound delays heading into 95. 91 is slow southbound heading into 95. 95 is delays both ways exit 44. Then it slows southbound from exit 30 to exit 5. The Merritt Parkway slows southbound from exit 34 to exit 8. Metro North is on or close. I'm John Lynch with Fairfield County Traffic every 10 minutes on WICC.
2: 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The voice of Connecticut. Miller Nissan of Fairfield. Weather update.
5: Cloudy through this afternoon, limited sun, but warmer and more humid in the mid-70s. Partly cloudy this evening and overnight in the mid-60s. Partly sunny Friday, warm and more humid with a high near 80. I'm meteorologist Paul Piorek on WICC.
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0: We're talking to Glenn Lungarini, executive director at the Connecticut Association of Schools, Connecticut Interscholastic Athletic Conference. Essentially, Glenn oversees our public school high school sports. And we're talking about coaches because we've had a recent incident out of Griswold where a fencing coach is now facing charges involving alleged sexual misconduct with a minor. The coach is on administrative leave. There's an investigation underway. But the case has kind of led us to this conversation in general about holding coaches accountable. But there's also another side to this, Glenn, that I want to talk about, which is making sure that coaches also get due process when serious allegations come up. There was a case out of Milford. It never made the news, but I know about it because I'm from Milford. I'm very well connected. And my understanding is that there was a teacher slash coach who was put on leave. I don't remember if it was leave as a teacher, probably, but definitely a leave from their coaching duties. And it was because of allegations, not regarding sexual misconduct, but racism and other really challenging allegations. And my understanding is that they were not true, or they ended up finding that they were not legitimate complaints, but that in fact it was connected to a student who was basically being benched in the sport that they are playing. My point of bringing this up is what protections do we also have? Because there's two sides to this, right? It's alleged for a reason. These are serious allegations, but we also want to know that there are some protections in place to make sure that, especially coaches, because they are in the position of deciding who plays and who doesn't, and sports are very competitive, as you know, certainly, Glenn. What protections are in place for coaches if allegations come up and they don't pan out?
16: Yeah, so this is true in any aspect of education. So whether we're dealing with our school coaches, teachers, administrators, you're dealing with kids. So you always err on the side of caution. We take every accusation that comes in seriously. And so it's common practice that if an allegation comes in that is, of a serious nature of inappropriate conduct with a kid, it's common for the individual being accused to be placed out on administrative leave. The unfortunate side of this is, as you're saying, there are cases as well where these just don't pan out to be true. There's other motivations, other reasons that people have made these accusations. So, we have the due process element within our system that professionally addresses the issue. But in the court of public opinion, once something hits social media and once somebody puts something out there, unfortunately, often it is guilty until proven innocent. Mm-hmm. And even in cases like you're sharing in Milford, the reputation of a coach, of a teacher, of an administrator can be irreparably harmed based on false accusations, even when those situations turn out to not be true or substantiated.
0: So, and again, I understand, I'm not saying it's fair or not, but I do understand from a parent's point of view, guilty until proven innocent, because again, mm-hmm. you're talking about minors. So I'm not saying I disagree with that approach rather, but does that lead to the importance of conversations of knowing, first of all, the importance of speaking up if something seems weird to your child or something seems weird to you as a parent to speak up and to report it. But on the other side of it, also understanding the weight of, even if you are upset about something, understanding the reputation. And again, this is a really tricky conversation, Glenn, because I don't want it to sound like, that complaints are not valid. Obviously, I'm a huge proponent in holding people accountable. I think it's disgusting. If somebody ever takes advantage of a child, I'm never going to understand that. But all I'm saying is we can't pretend like 100% of the cases are not sometimes justified. And so how do you strike that balance? You know what I mean? Like does that mm-hmm. require more parental, I'd say, guidance or leaning in or having those conversations with your kids on both fronts?
16: Yeah, I think the key is in all these cases is communication. What lines of communication does the school system, does the athletic program, even if it's outside of the school system, what lines of communication exist for parents to have conversations, to share their experiences, both good and concerning, with the administrators in charge of those programs? And the same thing at home with your kids. When you're having conversations with your kids, we need to dig in sometimes a little bit more than how was practice today, how'd the game go, right? And try to identify details. So we're truly understanding the experience of our child. I have, two young kids, one older kid, and with my kids in sports, same thing. If I'm not at a practice or a game, then, I'm going to ask them specific questions about it, to not necessarily about how they played, but understanding their experience in the game. And those lines of communication will at least help me, whether I'm administrating a sport or a parent of a child, to recognize if there's any red flags that are popping up. And, as you said, we have to take all of these serious, and we do. And, having those open lines of communication, giving people the opportunity, and then on the same side, communicating that if you have concerns about play and time, you have concerns, the way to go about that isn't making false accusations. But if you have these open lines of communication and procedures established, then you can have those conversations as well. People feel that there's an avenue for them to express their concerns.
0: Is there also a way, Glenn, as a parent, that you can have, you could tell my Italian control coming out. Is there a way to have more control? And maybe that's just, you got to just let it go. You got to trust the process and just have constant communication. It's this idea of taking the chat offline. And I mean, and again, I guess that's kind of the dynamics of the home, right? I mean, I think that's where, when you're talking about high schoolers, it's when you're out of the equation as a parent. And I get it. I get coaches talking to their student athletes. Like, I understand it. Or same thing even with teachers. I get it. I don't know if I love it, though. And maybe that's just a me thing. But do you have any advice for parents who feel like I do? Which is, you know, it's not that I don't trust my kids' coaches. It's not like I don't trust my kids' teacher. But I know that that's because he's in elementary school. I have control. Once he gets to high school, is it just a matter of I need to be just equipping my kid and making sure he is recognizing what's okay and what's not? Or do you have advice for parents who feel like they're out of the equation in high school and that's why it's kind of hard to detect what is appropriate and what's not?
16: It is more challenging, absolutely, as our kids get older to have those conversations and have that relationship where they're open with you in that dialogue. So it's just maintaining and keeping those conversations open, and it's being aware, right? So as a parent, I've had a daughter through her teenage years, and was she, not always open, but if she wasn't communicating with me verbally, then I was also looking at, physical signs. Is she maintaining a routine? Is she, sleeping more than usual? Is she spending more time isolated than she usually is? I'd look for verbal and nonverbal signs with my child to try to at least gauge, that they're in a good place physically, mentally. And then, of course, have those conversations as frequently and often as we can. Again, that's good practice. We encourage parents, especially on the sports side too, when, after the game or after when the kids get in the car, don't let the conversation be immediately about the game. Have the conversation about something else, talk about how the kids' day was. Again, those are opportunities where you can engage in conversation, where we find athletes, especially more elite athletes as they go through the ranks, they're going to process that game themselves. And if you start that process immediately with your critique when they get in a car, then that often will shut down the communication.
0: Glenn Lungarini, I want to thank you for the work that you do. Of course, executive director of the CIAC. And thank you for having this conversation with us. Generally, I do think it's a tough one to have, but certainly one that is top of mind for a lot of families in Connecticut when you hear these stories. So I appreciate you talking about it here on the air. And I'm sure we'll talk again soon, hopefully about something a little bit lighter. But again, I really appreciate you. Glenn Lungarini right here on WICC. We're going to be right back. 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
3: Here's the liaison on 95. Both ways at exit 44. Then it slows southbound from exit 30 to exit 5. Route 8 has southbound delays heading into exit 12. Southbound delays heading into 95. The Merritt Parkway slows southbound from exit 34 down to exit 8. Metro North is on or close. I'm John Lynch with Fairfield County Traffic every 10 minutes on WICC.
2: 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Weather update.
5: Cloudy with limited sun through this afternoon. Warmer and more humid in the mid-70s. Partly cloudy and mild this evening and overnight in the mid-60s. Friday, partly sunny, warm and humid near 80. I'm meteorologist Paul Piorek on WICC.
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18: From ABC News, I'm Sherry Preston. The world is still talking about what happened on board a Fly Dubai plane over Saudi Arabia. Here's ABC's Tom Sophie Burridge.
19: The pilots and passengers hailed as heroes after they thwarted a cockpit attack on a flight from Dubai to Tel Aviv with 174 people on board, including four Americans. You can hear the panic on board when the passenger jet plunges. Israel's prime minister now saying it's too early to say whether this was a terror attack.
20: I don't think it was a hijacking. I think it was it looks like a suicide attempt.
18: The co-pilot now being held in Saudi custody. An execution gone wrong in Tennessee.
21: Convicted killer Krista Pike surviving a lethal injection, alive after being administered two doses of a lethal drug. Witnesses, including reporters, say Pike lifted her head and asked if the feeling she was experiencing was normal. An ambulance with flashing lights was seen driving away.
18: ABC's Andrea Fuji. Pike was to have been the first woman executed in Tennessee in more than 200 years. ABC News obtaining a 99-page report issued by Cornell University 2 years ago looking into the 2024 allegations of gang rape at a frat house.
22: As part of its investigation, Cornell conducted 50 interviews with 32 witnesses, including one frat brother who said, "I was sorry that maybe if it wasn't consensual and she was victimized, I was sorry for not stopping it."
18: ABC's Hannah Batah, the woman who is suing Cornell, says the night it happened, she felt like bait. Federal investigators holding a man in connection with threats made against the Texas Capitol in Austin this week. In Dallas, ABC's Jim Ryan.
23: State lawmakers began getting notices Wednesday that a man from the San Antonio area was planning something violent. SWAT officers would later surround the home of Benny Caldera Jr. and take him into custody. Court documents say the 40-year-old told a friend, quote, "I'm going to the Capitol and I'm going to shoot it up."
18: And quick check on the economy. Price of oil ticking back up. 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
18: A Big Ten college changes its mind on a letter grade ban for freshmen.
22: The University of Michigan says the change in grading policy, which would give students simply a pass or fail instead of a letter grade, was intended to improve students' mental health and ease the academic pressure freshmen face. One professor defended the idea, saying it would allow students to explore more subjects without fear that a low grade would ruin their GPA. But now, a change of heart from the university president. He says the policy change has been put on hold.
18: ABC Sophie Flay. The Texas Senate race, one of the tightest in this year's midterms. GOP candidate Ken Paxton caught on tape complaining about poll numbers and blaming the president for it. Still, he and President Trump will be campaigning together later today.
26: Recent polling shows Democrat James Tallarico with a slight edge over Republican Ken Paxton in the state's closely watched Senate race, which could determine control of Congress. Paxton, the Texas Attorney General, is expected to join Trump this afternoon, even after the New York Times released audio of Paxton complaining that Trump's midterm convention in Dallas hurt Republican campaigns, including his own.
18: ABC Chief White House Correspondent Mary Bruce. Paxton's campaign says polls show he has the edge over Tallarico in the Senate race. Nike releasing the Caitlin Clark Signature Collection today. Her specially designed shoes and an 18-piece apparel collection, including jackets, hoodies, and t-shirts, now on sale. This is ABC News.
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12: Connecticut Republicans are calling for the temporary suspension of the state's retail gas tax. It's a break they say could save motorists $54 million per month. However, Governor Lamont and Democrats say that a pause on the tax doesn't acknowledge the fact that the U.S. war with Iran is driving prices at the pump higher. A federal judge has temporarily blocked Connecticut's new ban on so-called convertible pistols, preventing the law from taking effect while a legal challenge moves forward. The state had scheduled the ban to take effect today. A flood mitigation project along the Rooster River corridor is underway. Construction crews will be building two detention ponds near Fairchild Wheeler Golf Course and Tunxus Hill Park. The third phase of the project is to remove sediment from the river over the course of the next 2 years. Beardsley Zoo is naming its first ever red panda cub, Pabu. Pabu beat out two other options, Ravi and Tashi. The word Pabu is Tibetan, meaning fluffball. For the Voice of Connecticut, WICC, I'm John Kamal.
0: 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We're going to be right back. 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
3: There's delays on 95 in both directions at exit 44. Then it slows southbound from exit 32 down to exit 5. Route 8 has southbound delays heading into exit 12. Southbound delays heading into 95. 91 is slow southbound into 95. The Merritt Parkway has northbound delays by Route 8. Southbound is slow from exit 34 down to exit 7. Metro North is on or close. I'm John Lynch with Fairfield County Traffic every 10 minutes on WICC.
2: 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Miller Nissan Fairfield weather update.
5: Cloudy through this afternoon, limited sun, but warmer and more humid in the mid 70s. Partly cloudy this evening and overnight in the mid 60s. Partly sunny Friday, warm and more humid with a high near 80. I'm meteorologist Paul Piorek on WICC.
0: Hey, Melissa Sheketoff here. 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
0: You know, I saw this story this week in CT Insider, and immediately I thought of Connecticut Housing Partners, not because it's one of their properties, but because this is a little bit of the model that they do. I think they do it better, quite frankly, but I digress. So a developer wants to turn an office property on Greens Farms Road in Westport into a multifamily project with 30% of the new units designated as affordable. This is a $100 million project, and while the town is continuing to talk about it, and I think their next public hearing is October 28th, I wanted to talk generally about the importance of, again, this model, taking current infrastructure and creating housing opportunities, but also making it affordable. Joining us back on the show is Renee Dobas of Connecticut Housing Partners. Hey, Renee, how are you?
8: I'm very good. How about you?
0: I'm good. Thank you. This story stood out to me, Renee, and probably because it was only a

0: happening as the empty building deteriorates.
1: So why doesn't it happen more then, Renee? And again, I want to remind people, Connecticut Housing Partners is a nonprofit that has been creating workforce affordable housing in our state for 35 years. And why, what have you found in your professional, you know, with your insight, I would say, Renee, what has been sort of the pushback? If you take, for example, an office building or a vacant building, and Connecticut Housing Partners goes to that municipality and says, hey, we can work with you. Not only do we have local developers, but we can create this opportunity of housing right here where there is already just wasted space, essentially. We're not building something new. We are literally either recreating or restructuring or, again, tear down and rebuild right where it's already zoned and cleared. What has been the pushback from municipalities?
0: I think it's the same kind of pushback that we receive even if we want to come in and build something new. It's, you know, there's the not in my backyard, the fear that all of these additional housing units are coming into their community and the strain that it'll have on the school system or other public services. And, you know, so it's all the same reasoning. I haven't heard anything new or different. You know, it's just the general community not really understanding that this is really a great need in our state. We're really at a crisis level right now when it comes to housing. That's why you see rents going up so dramatically, because it's a basic supply and demand story. And if we don't have the supply, then, and there's high demand, then costs go up. And so we need to provide more supply so that we can help stabilize rents and also housing costs, you know, single family home housing costs.
1: And I know, Renee, you guys have projects literally going on as we speak. I know you guys have been able to make, I'd say, some headway in regards to recreating, rebuilding, restructuring properties, specifically in Fairfield County, because I know there's a real need there. I know in recent years you guys have struck gold in that regard. Would you say one of the reasons as well that municipalities are a little hesitant is because of two things? One is the misconception, you kind of touched on it, but the misconception of what we mean by affordable housing, who exactly are we building this for? But then two, the fact that it's really not usually affordable. I mean, even when I look at this, sure, I guess 30% of new units will be affordable. What does that even mean? I don't know if it's actually affordable. Like, is that, what is that? What do we identify as affordable in Connecticut? And 30%, mm-hmm. is that really something to write home about? I mean, do you think that those factors play into why municipalities are hesitant to work with you guys?
0: What I'm finding is that there's beginning to be a sea change. We're having new mayors and first selectmen that are being voted into different municipalities, and they're very more interested in building affordable housing because they understand it. They're listening to the constituents, people who are living in their communities. And we're actually having some of the municipalities reach out to us because they want to build affordable housing. You know, I'll specifically, we're having conversations with the city of Norwalk. We're also having conversations with the city of Stratford right now. Bridgeport is very pro-build affordable housing. You know, the Mayor Ganim, he has like a target. He wants to build, you know, hundreds of new affordable apartments. So the local leadership is starting to see it. But of course, we still have planning and zoning that you have to deal with. If there's any conservation group within the planning and zoning that you have to deal with and help satisfy and mitigate any of the questions and challenges that they may put in front of you. So it's really, you know, it's a political dance that you have to kind of go through the different departments and be able to assure them that you can meet the needs that they're asking for. And then, of course, once, you know, the community through the public hearing process gets engaged, you know, you really need to help the community understand the benefits to the community that this particular project will have. And so, you know, it's, some communities are harder than others. There's no doubt about it. And, you know, just like what, you know, the new development that's going up in Newtown, you know, those residents are very upset about the 115 new single family

0: family homes because it's really taking a big bite out of open space that's being utilized by the community. And so they're upset about that. So it'll be interesting to see how that turns out as well. But single family homes are needed just as much as apartments. It's an all of above approach that we need to do in the state of Connecticut, because there was a study that stated that we are short 350,000 units of housing, and that includes market rate apartments, affordable apartments, single family homes. And with a state with 3.5 million people, that's a big percentage. And so that's why everything is staying so high and escalated. And also in Connecticut, we're near the bottom of, creating new housing stock. We're not doing a very good job at it. And so we need to get better at it. And so I was really encouraged with Antonio Felipe, because he's focused on that and he recognizes that the state needs to participate in that more. And so with him being the head of the housing committee, I was a bit encouraged by his speech, and I'm hopeful, he understands it, he gets it, and I'm hopeful that he'll be able to lead the charge and help us get more resources so that we can build more apartments.
1: And as I mentioned before, we have seen Connecticut Housing Partners be able to partner with a lot of municipalities, including Fairfield County in recent years. If you go to their website, you'll see the Wilton Commons Senior Living Community in Wilton, the Huntington Place Senior Living Community in Trumbull, Parkside, Gables Family Community in Stamford. And again, the list goes on and on. So when we come back, we're going to continue the conversation with Renee Dobis and really walk through, if you are a municipality leader, because especially, again, I don't think it's so black and white. I can understand where there are communities that feel like, okay, all we're doing is building and building and building and building, but we're not actually creating opportunity for people to live in these cities and towns or desirable places because the units are not affordable. So understanding that, and also being able to get grants, for example, it's a little bit harder for towns to get those versus big cities. So we'll talk about that aspect of this as well when we come back after traffic and weather. Don't go anywhere. 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
3: It's northbound delays on the Merritt Parkway by Route 8. Southbound, it's slow from exit 34 down to exit 7. Route 8 has southbound delays heading into exit 12. Southbound delays heading to 95. 91 is slow southbound into 95. There's delays on 95. Both ways at exit 44. And then it slows southbound from exit 32 to exit 5. Metro North is on or close. I'm John Lynch with Fairfield County Traffic every 10 minutes on WICC.
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4: Partly cloudy this evening and overnight in the mid-60s. Partly sunny Friday, warm and more humid with a high near 80. I'm meteorologist Paul Piorek on WICC.
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1: We're talking to Renee Dobis of Connecticut Housing Partners, and I will put a link on our website, voicesct.com, if you want to learn more about the work that they do. It's a nonprofit that has been creating workforce and affordable housing in our state for 35 years. And there's a real opportunity for municipalities to work directly with CHP, especially when it comes to properties that are vacant, are just kind of sitting there. And we could really be creating opportunity for people to be able to move into those communities. And Renee, I don't know how many times you and I have talked about this, too many to count. The the misconception I think people have when we say we want to create affordable housing. And some of it I can understand because I get frustrated when I see more and more of these places pop up. And then when I go to look online and I try to give to my listeners who are seniors or my listeners who are single parents or my listeners who have kids who just graduated college and want to be able to live, God forbid, want to live in the same municipality that they work in. These are not crazy goals. These are not huge asks. But when I look them up and I send them links to these new places that are coming and, hey, why don't you apply? They're like, Melissa, I can't afford that. Are you kidding me? I can't afford it. So I get it. I do understand when we say, you know, like, who are we really making this for? I think sometimes it feels like we are overpopulating our municipalities with stuff that really goes to the 1%. No one is affording these new places. And so I want to kind of address that. If a municipality is saying, hey, I'd be open to doing that. I'd be open to converting this into this. But am I actually going to be fulfilling a need, or are we just taking up more space and not really helping the people who need it in Connecticut, which is the majority of Connecticut?
0: I agree. Especially down in Fairfield County, it's a lot of these New York state developers that are coming into the state to build this housing. Like, say, for instance, we just spoke about Westport. You know, the average, some of these market rate apartments are going for $5,500 a month.
1: Right. Who's affording that?
0: There's no school teacher who can afford that. There's no fireman who can afford that. There's no policeman who can afford that. And so that's the challenge. And I always question who is actually living there. I just don't, are there that many rich people? I just don't understand it. Because there, I don't have those people in my circle, you know, where, you know, with my daily life. And, you know, I have the same struggles that you're thinking about, where, you know, you have a son or daughter who can't fledge out of the nest because they can't afford to move out of the house. Mm-hmm. And seniors, you know, the phone calls that I get the most now are from seniors.
1: Yeah, that's probably the
0: because
1: worst.
0: Because if you don't have... It is the worst. If you don't have a 401k or a pension to go along with your Social Security check, you know, when you retire and all you have is your Social Security check, you're in poverty. You've instantly entered into poverty. And a lot of these seniors, especially women, because they probably didn't have the earning power or worked as many years as their husbands.
1: Right.
0: Their security checks are $1,800, $2,000. Where are you going to live on $2,000 a month? It's impossible.
1: That's what I mean. And I'm saying it, Renee, from a standpoint of where I'm taking these calls. I mean, I you know, because I'll shuffle them to you. I'll say, Renee, can you help me with it?
0: Yeah.
1: I mean, the amount of times I have WICC listeners who are especially our seniors, but I'm getting it from everybody. I'm getting it from the single parent who's working two or three jobs and has one or two kids. And I'm getting it from the you know, the I would say the parents who are wanting to empty nest, but they're also not going to leave their kids hanging, and they want their kids to come back to Connecticut, right? And their kids have these amazing opportunities. Like, we've got a governor who says, I want our kids to want to stay here. I want to retain our college students and keep them here. Where are they going to go? They're living in the basement of their parents' houses because where the jobs are, there's no housing to match it. And so that's where I'm curious what you say to municipalities when they say, cool, I'd be on board with this, but are we actually going to make it affordable?
0: Yeah, well, us, yes. Our assets are 100% affordable. I think, you know, we've talked about 830G before. These New Yorkers are coming into the state and taking advantage of 830G and only putting in 30% of the units as affordable. And that's how they're able to, you know, ram themselves into these municipalities. We don't operate like that. We want to be a partner with a municipality. We don't want to be combative in any way. And we talk to the municipality and we say to them, what are your needs? How can we help you fill your needs? Because, you know, that's how we want to engage in the municipality. But, you know, some of these big New York market rate developers, that's not how they engage the municipality. And I think that's why you see so many lawsuits, because, you know, it just gets heated quickly. You know what I mean?
1: Mm-hmm.
0: It's, and that's not That's not how we want to operate.
1: No. Well, and I think it does make a big deal when you talked about, and I know Representative Felipe talked about this as well, was when you've got developers who have no stake in the game. You know, these are, they have no skin in the game. These are people who are developers even next door to us in New York or even across the country. And they're just making bank. That's what they're doing. But they don't necessarily care about, are we actually fulfilling a need for Connecticut? And it's one of the many reasons why I love CHP. It's why I support the work that you guys do, because you have local contractors. These are local developers. This is all Connecticut based. Everything that makes up CHP is Connecticut based. And so I encourage people to really lean in and certainly understand your model, how it works, and also look at the examples of municipalities that have partnered with you in recent years and are currently partnering with you right now. So I'm going to put a link on our website, voiceofct.com, so people can learn more about it, certainly engage and have conversations with you off the air. And Renee, I always appreciate that you have these monthly chats with us, because I think it's also important to always keep housing top of mind, you know, here on the air and across the state of Connecticut.
0: Yes, absolutely. Thank you. And everybody, if you need an MC, call Melissa. She's fantastic.
1: I don't know about that. I'm pretty sure I probably gave some people some headaches on Tuesday, but it was really a blast. We had a really good time on Tuesday. It was an amazing night. So thank you. Thank you again.
0: Yeah. Okay, thanks.
1: I appreciate you, Renee. You're amazing. Renee Domus of Connecticut Housing Partners right here on WICC. We're going to be right back. You're listening to Melissa in the Morning.
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3: There's delays on the Mirror Parkway southbound from exit 34 down to exit 9. Right by exit 9, there's an accident. 95 has delays both ways to exit 44. Then it slows southbound from exit 32 to exit 3. Route 8 is heavy southbound heading into 95. Metro North is on or close. I'm John Lynch with Fairfield County Traffic every 10 minutes on WICC.
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4: Cloudy with limited sun through this afternoon. Warmer and more humid in the mid-70s. Partly cloudy and mild this evening and overnight in the mid-60s. Friday, partly sunny, warm and humid near 80. I'm meteorologist Paul Piorek on WICC.
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15: New traffic laws are taking effect across Connecticut today, targeting distracted driving, school bus violations, and other road safety issues. Drivers can no longer hold or support a cell phone or other mobile devices while driving, including while scrolling or watching videos. A third or subsequent conviction for illegally passing a school bus will result in an automatic 6-month license suspension. Fines also increased to $250 for violating certain governor-issued travel restrictions, while some muffler and exhaust violations now carry a $300 fine. Connecticut Republicans are calling for the temporary suspension of the state's retail gas tax. It's a break they say could save motorists $54 million per month. The proposal calls for a temporary pause on the tax for gasoline and diesel through December 31st. Governor Lamont and Democrats say that the pause on the tax doesn't acknowledge the fact that the U.S. war with Iran is driving prices at the pump higher. Republican gubernatorial candidate Ryan Fazio says that Lamont is the governor of Connecticut and has a responsibility to act for the people of the state. According to AAA, the average price for a gallon of regular yesterday was $4.48. That marks a 1 cent drop from the previous day, but prices are up by 29 cents over the past month. A federal judge has temporarily blocked Connecticut's new ban on so-called convertible pistols, preventing the law from taking effect while a legal challenge moves forward. The law was set to prohibit the sale and possession of certain semi-automatic handguns with a design that can be modified using conversion devices to enable fully automatic fire. Gun manufacturer Glock and firearm industry groups challenged the law, arguing it violates constitutional protections. The state had scheduled the ban to take effect October 1st, but the judge's ruling puts that enforcement on hold. A flood mitigation project along the Rooster River corridor is underway. Construction crews will be building 2 detention ponds near Fairchild Wheeler Golf Course and Tunxas Hill Park. The pond near Fairchild Wheeler Golf Course has already begun. The third phase of the project is to remove sediment from the river over the course of the next 2 years. Officials say the project is highly weather dependent. Stratford Public Schools is planning an audit of its employee health insurance plan to determine whether any dependents who are no longer eligible are still covered. District officials say dependents can sometimes remain on a plan after aging out, a divorce, or becoming eligible for coverage through a job. The district's chief operating officer says similar audits typically find 5 or 6 ineligible dependents, and removing just one can save between $15,000 and $20,000 a year. School officials say the audit is aimed at controlling costs and making sure the plan covers only eligible people. The Fairfield Safe Streets Alliance is hosting an e-bike safety panel tonight at Fairfield Ludlow High School, bringing together police and fire first respondents, emergency room doctors, safety professionals, and local cycling experts. The community event will offer practical tips on riding e-bikes safely and sharing the road, and it's open to riders of all ages, including kids and teens, as well as parents, drivers, and anyone who shares Fairfield's roads and sidewalks with bicyclists. And the Beardsley Zoo is naming its first ever red panda cub, Pabu. Pabu beat out 2 other options, Ravi and Tashi. The word Pabu is Tibetan, meaning fluff ball. The cub was born on June 24th and quickly gained attention on social media. He's receiving behind-the-scenes care before joining his parents at the Knapp Family Red Panda Habitat. For the Voice of Connecticut, WICC, I'm John Kamal.
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3: So southbound on the Mirror Parkway from Route 8 down to Exit 9. Right by Exit 9, they're working on clearing out an accident. There's delays on 95 both ways at Exit 44. Then it slows southbound from Exit 30 down to Exit 3. Route 8 has southbound delays heading into 95. Metro North is running on or close. I'm John Lynch with Fairfield County Traffic every 10 minutes on WICC.
2: 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Miller Nissan of Fairfield, weather update.
4: Cloudy through this afternoon, limited sun, but warmer and more humid in the mid-70s. Partly cloudy this evening and overnight in the mid-60s. Partly sunny Friday, warm and more humid with a high near 80. I'm meteorologist Paul Piorek on WICC.
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1: A new Quinnipiac University poll found Americans are deeply concerned about artificial intelligence. And the timing of this poll is pretty interesting, as here in Connecticut, we have new AI employment laws rolling out for the start of October. To get some key takeaways in the report, we are talking now to Dr. Brian O'Neill, who is the Associate Dean of Quinnipiac University's School of Computing and Engineering and Associate Professor of Computer Science. Dr. O'Neill, welcome to the show.
20: Hi, Melissa. Thank you for having me.
1: Of course. Let's start with what stands out to you, Dr. O'Neill, most when it comes to the level of concern people have about AI threatening human survival.
20: I mean, we're very concerned about that. 73% of Americans in our poll expressed being very or somewhat concerned about the harm that future AI systems could do to human survival. I think it shows that we're concerned about a new technology that's doing things that, frankly, are still surprising the developers themselves. And I think that's a reasonable fear. At the same time, I think it's notable that when we asked which concerns people more, autonomous AI agents hurting people or people using AI to hurt other people, they're more worried about the harm that people will do to others, especially when we talk about the youngest Americans, 18 to 34. Two-thirds of them were more worried about what people will do using AI.
1: Yeah, I mean, I could say from a journalist standpoint, that's my biggest concern, just from a, dare I say, fake news standpoint. The amount of times, I got to be honest with you, Brian, the amount of times I will get sent to me video clips or press releases or things that are just either not accurate or just not real. And they're AI generated. Yeah. And especially, you know, I find that my parents are, you know, in their 60s and low 70s, and they don't recognize when something is AI generated. And so from just a journalistic standpoint, I worry about it. But to your point, when you look at especially the tech savvy generations, the ones that have only known technology, I could see that being a huge concern for people. Definitely.
20: Absolutely. And I think you're right. I think the youngest generations are the ones who are best clued in to questioning whether something they're seeing is AI or not. Mm. I think the older we are, the more used to we are of seeing, oh, this is video. Video's real. And our youngest adults are at a place now where they're questioning anything they get handed.
1: Yeah, that's true. Why do you think, and you mentioned this before, why do you think people have very little trust in the leaders of AI companies, with 74% saying they have not so much trust or any at all?
20: I don't think AI leaders have done much to earn public trust. They've been ramping up development, buying up computer chips, putting data centers all over the country, and also speaking out now for months about, oh, we really need to slow down. We really need to slow down on what we're doing, but not actually taking any concrete action in that direction. Mm. So Americans see a technology that is disrupting their lives, and leaders of AI companies who are saying, we need to stay in front, but also we need to slow down. And the only thing they're actually doing is trying to stay in front.
1: Yeah, that I got to be honest with you, Brian, I'm not an alarmist. I've seen and done a lot just in my career alone. And so it takes a lot for you to rock me, to be honest. But that report last month where AI industry leaders were calling for a development slowdown, I thought, okay, you guys are the experts. This is like your thing. This is your baby. And if you feel like it's getting out of control, man, how confident should we be that it's not out of control, right? To me, it felt very like, oh, we opened up Pandora's box and now we can't get it back inside. I mean, that to me was, that was honestly one of the turning points that I had for AI. I've always been kind of like walking on eggshells, if you will, when it comes to AI, but I've never felt fully like I fell through the ice until that came out last month. That last changed my perspective.
20: Last month's call was interesting. I was glad to see, on the one hand, okay, everybody coming out together and saying, we really, really need to slow down. But I still don't feel like I've seen real concrete action, maybe with the meeting at the White House earlier this week. But at the same time, I still question what the motivation for that call is. Is that announcement last month really for safety, or is it for the bigger companies to hoard more control of AI? Is it to deal with the fact that we've been pouring tons and tons of money into AI and they're afraid that they can't keep pouring more and more money in without figuring out the economics of it? I don't know.
1: But I think you just totally proved that point, Brian, right? That we have not been given enough security in our AI companies, you know, the big wigs, that they're really keeping us in the loop, or that we really know. It's just sort of this, hey, you know, just trust us. And I don't know anyone who's blindly trusting anyone these days, let alone AI companies. I just,
20: absolutely.
1: Yeah, it's just not a great way of doing business, I think. I don't know. It's not a great way. We've got Dr. Brian O'Neill here, who's the Associate Dean of Quinnipiac University's School of Computing and Engineering, as well as Associate Professor of Computer Science. And Quinnipiac just came out with a new poll, and it looks at just how concerned people are about artificial intelligence. Now, what's interesting, Brian, when I was reading through this, is that 86% of people who were part of this poll, they supported independent AI safety standards, which, again, I think we just spoke to why. But what does that tell you about what Americans expect from the industry?
20: I think Americans expect that the companies need to put checks on themselves, but I'm not as sure that this is about what they expect from the industry so much as what they expect from the government. The call for independent AI safety standards to me really seems like a call for regulation at either a state or a federal level, especially when you consider what we just talked about, the lack of trust in our AI leaders. I don't know how much faith we would put in quote unquote independent standards if they were set up by the AI companies themselves.
1: Yeah, and I was reading that because in this report, it said 4 out of 5 Americans say safety is more important than staying at the forefront of AI innovation. So to me, it just feels like, and I don't know how you, if you agree, but it just feels like the public's priorities are, hey, this is obviously coming, but my gosh, can we just get it right? Because we're just sort of putting the cart before the horse a little bit.
20: That's my read, too. I think people are worried about what further innovation is going to mean for their day-to-day lives, especially given the impact it's already had. Mm-hmm. In our poll, our participants said that they actually expect AI to do more harm in their day-to-day lives than do more good. So that's a great reason for safety to be a bigger concern. The only flip side to that is 69% of Americans also said that it's important to keep up with China on AI, which is a call more for innovation than it is for safety.
1: That, yeah. So now you're sort of, which one do you want more of? But I think, would you say that that's because we want to be, from a business and economic standpoint, more competitive?
20: I think it's from a business, economic, and defense standpoint that we want to be competitive. And the fear of falling behind has always been a concern. And I think that's what's driving some of this push, even despite the call for slowdowns of, well, we'll slow down if everybody else slows down, and no one wants to be the first one to tap the brakes.
1: Mm-hmm. Yeah, I mean, I do have this question in mind, which is, do you believe after seeing this report that Americans are more concerned about how companies and the governments develop and regulate it versus actually the AI product themselves. I mean, that's what it sort of sounds like. Hey, we want to have this. And there is a lot of good to AI. We're already seeing that. I hear it from doctors in hospitals. I hear it from many industries where AI has been instrumental. And even, you know, teachers, you know, I know there's that fear of, are you plagiarizing? Are we cutting corners with learning? Actually, teachers feel like it's a helpful tool to them when they can't get more teachers or get more teachers' helpers and things like that. They have found AI, if you can kind of change the way we're learning, has actually been very helpful for them. My point of it is we want to use this tool, I think. But we want to know at least that there are safeguards around it. And right now, at least from a federal government standpoint, we're not seeing that.
20: Right. I think you have it exactly right there. I see this as much more of a concern about how companies are developing AI and how governments are or really are not regulating it, and less about existential threat from AI itself.
1: And again, we're talking to Dr. Brian O'Neill with Quinnipiac University, talking about this latest poll looking at the concerns surrounding artificial intelligence. We'll continue the conversation in just a moment. Don't go anywhere. 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
3: There's delays on 95 both ways for exit 44. Then it slows southbound from exit 31 to exit 5. The Merritt Parkway slows southbound from exit 34 down to exit 7. Metro North is on or close. I'm John Lynch with Fairfield County Traffic every 10 minutes on WICC.
2: 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Miller Nissan of Fairfield, weather update.
4: Cloudy with limited sun through this afternoon. Warmer and more humid in the mid-70s. Partly cloudy and mild this evening and overnight in the mid-60s. Friday, partly sunny, warm and humid near 80. I'm meteorologist Paul Piorek on WICC.
2: 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The voice of Connecticut, WICC 600 and 95.9. 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
1: Dr. Brian O'Neill is here, Associate Dean of Quinnipiac University School of Computing and Engineering and Associate Professor of Computer Science. Quinnipiac came out with a new poll looking at how concerned people are across the country, not just here in Connecticut, when it comes to artificial intelligence. And it's interesting, Brian, because we were just talking about the need to regulate AI and how that could probably kind of bring the temperatures down a little bit. 91% of the people in this poll say it's important for the U.S. to establish guardrails for AI. Do you believe, now bringing it to Connecticut, as of October 1st, we do have at least the start of AI regulations in place, mostly for employment and bias when people are applying for jobs and things like that. And I know it's been a focus for at least 2 or 3 years now in Connecticut to get ahead of AI and put regulations in place. Do you believe Connecticut's laws currently, and building on that, will that influence federal regulation, you think?
20: I think this is progress towards the type of guardrails that Americans want to see. It's great to see Connecticut instituting a law about how employers can make AI or can use AI to make decisions about employees. I think that goes to the concerns that our poll showed that people have about AI doing more harm than good in their daily lives. I also think the focus on chatbot safety with children in this new law is notable. At the federal level, I hope these are models for what can be instituted in the future. I definitely think the chatbot safety policy is something that would go over pretty well at a federal level. I hope that the employment laws would too. I'm a little less sure that what the appetite is at the federal level.
1: I also am wondering, because I know we're going to kind of keep expanding and building on our AI law that is starting, you know, today, but I understand that they are going to be expanding in 2027 and 28. And one of the things next year that will go into effect is the requirement that companies disclose that they are using AI, for example, if they are using artificial intelligence for their application process or for whatever it is, they now by law are going to be required to disclose that. And I'm kind of hoping you see that, like I said, across every industry. I mean, I can only speak to what I know, and I've been a journalist now for 17 years, and the biggest concern I have seen, honestly, and I compete with social media too, but I think there's a level of you sort of half believe what TikTok says, or you're like, I got to vet what I saw on Instagram or on X. Let me just double check that. There's like that understanding. But with AI, right, Brian, we haven't gotten to that point where we even think that this could have been generated by a robot or that this is not, in fact, real. That's what worries me. And I think I think it has to be required across every industry. Certainly from a news standpoint, there needs to be that reassurance that, hey, I did use AI maybe for this element, but I also vetted it, or just so you know, AI was used in this capacity. I just think, to your earlier point, we're only going to create more of a division between society and government if we don't disclose that AI is being used in any sector of work, I think.
20: I think we're seeing a bit of a generational gap here. I think the younger generations are, as you said, we were already doing with social media and TikTok, viewing everything with skepticism. And I'm reading into this data from the poll that our youngest Americans, 18 to 34, are viewing anything that's coming out, no matter where, no matter who, as questioning what was the role of AI in this. And I think that's going to grow over time, the same way it took a few years for all of us to start questioning, if we see something on X, if we see something on Instagram, do we take it at face value or do we need to question it? That wasn't instantaneous. That took a few years to roll out societally. And I think the same thing is going to happen with AI. And just like it happened with social media, it's going to be the youngest generations that are going to be the most skeptical because they've been around it the most.
1: Mm-hmm. Are you encouraged, though, Brian, when you think about social media? And I'm going to date myself here for a second, but I know Facebook came out right before I graduated high school and went to college. And I'm now 36, so I was 18. And so it felt like, honestly, well over a decade, I'd say a decade and a half, for us to get to where we are right now with AI, which is being skeptical, saying, I don't know what this is going to become. Do we need to slow it down? Do we need to put regulations? Like, I felt like it took easily over a decade, and I think I'm being generous in that, for lawmakers to say, hold on, wait a minute. Are we holding social media platforms accountable for online bullying or dysmorphia or leading children to depression, suicide? Are we protecting kids from being, you know, targeted online by dangerous people? You know, I thought it took an awful lot longer for us to get on board with taming the lion, if you will, with social media than AI.
20: Maybe we learned our lesson then, because I agree. It took a lot longer with social media, and we're still doing things to try to put some of the social media harms back in the bottle if we can. But I also see us moving faster on some of these AI safeguards.
1: Mm. So
20: at least Connecticut is by instituting these rules now.
1: Agreed. Yeah. So I'm proud of Connecticut in that regard. I do hope that we see at least some kind of mirroring at the federal level. I'm going to leave with this, Brian, this final question. What do you do with these findings? You know, when Quinnipiac comes out with this kind of a poll, in your professional opinion, how do we bring the level of fear down?
20: I like going out and talking about where I'm concerned about AI. And I have to say, I agree with a lot of the people we saw in the poll of, I'm much more worried about what people are going to do with AI than with what autonomous AI is going to go do for itself. I think we've already seen the harm of deepfakes. We've talked about, in your role as a journalist, having to compete and question anything that comes across your desk. I'm far more concerned about those kind of interactions that we have with AI than I am about some super intelligent AI going rogue on us. Now, the AI leaders have been telling us recently about AI that got loose, And that's where I think we need to slow down. If AI developers can't explain what's going on with AI, that's the clue that we really need to slow down.
1: I want to thank you so much, Dr. Brian O'Neill, Associate Dean of Quinnipiac University School of Computing and Engineering, Associate Professor of Computer Science, for breaking down the findings of this poll. I think it matters, and these conversations certainly help in creating, I think, more conversation surrounding this, more knowledge around AI, and maybe will bring down the temperature a little bit in the fears, but also justify, kind of validate people for their fears. And hopefully we continue to see changes with AI. And for those of you who want to read the full poll, I'm going to put a link to it on our website with Brian's podcast at voiceofct.com under Melissa in the Morning. Brian, thank you again. We really appreciate your time. We're going to be right back. 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
3: There's delays on 95 southbound from exit 31 down through exit 5. The Mirror Parkway is stop and go southbound from exit 34 down to exit 7. Route 8 is heavy southbound heading into 95. Route 7 a little slow southbound heading into 95. Metro North is on or close. I'm John Lynch with Fairfield County Traffic every 10 minutes on WICC.
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4: Cloudy with limited sun through this afternoon, warmer and more humid in the mid-70s, partly cloudy and mild this evening and overnight in the mid-60s, Friday partly sunny, warm and humid near 80. I'm meteorologist Paul Piorek on WICC.
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24: From ABC News, I'm Sherry Preston. Passengers on board that Fly Dubai jet that nearly crashed over Saudi Arabia this week are being praised for their quick action in stopping the co-pilot from attacking the pilot. The plane had plunged 17,000 feet in less than 2 minutes, and if it hadn't been for a fast-thinking plumber who went into the cockpit and pulled the yoke up, the jet would likely have crashed. Amazing, says former fighter pilot and ABC aviation contributor Steve Ganyard.
25: So this airplane's pointing almost straight at the ground, going over 600 miles an hour, twice the speed that it's designed to go. And the passenger pulls back on the control column, just like at the bottom of a roller coaster, and pulls just enough to recover the airplane, but not so much that he did structural damage or ripped the wings off.
24: Now, the co-pilot is in custody in Saudi Arabia. Something went terribly wrong last night in the Tennessee execution chamber. Here's ABC's Jim Ryan.
0: Krista Gayle Pike had been sentenced to die for killing a classmate in 1995 during last night's execution attempt.
6: She let out a loud grunt, lifted her head up, her mouth opened, her body flexed as she gasped for air.
0: But media witness Will Puckett says that an hour later she was still alive and taken by ambulance to a hospital. Tennessee Governor Bill Lee has halted all lethal injections in his state until an investigation into this apparently botched execution is complete. Jim Ryan, ABC News.
24: ABC News obtaining a 99-page report recounting what the woman who has filed the lawsuit against Cornell University told the Ivy League school last year about an alleged gang rape at a frat house.
1: She described her night at the fraternity, saying, "I felt like bait. I felt like lions around me. It just was a totally debilitating place to be in." She told investigators the ketamine she took induced a vague consciousness, describing the feeling as lights are on, but nobody's home. Your brain is not functioning at its proper level.
24: ABC's Hannah Patah checking the markets. Dow's up 107. You're listening to ABC News.
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24: 33 days until the midterm, and President Trump is campaigning.
26: The president hitting the road to boost Republicans in the final sprint to the midterms, urging voters to act like he's on the ballot. But polls put Trump's approval rating at or near record lows, in some cases as bad as in the aftermath of January 6th. One new poll shows Trump's approval among registered voters at 37%, the lowest presidential approval rating right before a midterm since 1990.
24: ABC's Mary Bruce. Officials in Texas say they have thwarted a credible threat against the state capitol in Austin. ABC's Alex Stone.
27: A notice sent to Texas state senators and reviewed by ABC News says on Tuesday night, the Department of Public Safety learned of a credible threat by a main suspect who, along with suspected co-conspirators, were planning an attack on the Texas Capitol. The attack was to occur on Thursday, October 1st. The FBI and Texas troopers arrested the main suspect with the help of a SWAT team. The notice says the investigation is ongoing and there is now an enhanced law enforcement presence at the state capitol. Alex Stone, ABC News.
24: With gas prices $1.46 higher than before the war and the average rate on a 30-year mortgage now at 7.6%, more people are buying now and paying later. A new report says from the Fed says Americans put $160 billion on buy now, pay later plans last year, nearly 80% increase since 2020. I'm Sherry Preston, ABC News.
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15: Connecticut Republicans are calling for the temporary suspension of the state's retail gas tax. It's a break they say could save motorists $54 million per month. However, Governor Lamont and Democrats say that a pause on the tax doesn't acknowledge the fact that the U.S. war with Iran is driving prices at the pump higher. A federal judge has temporarily blocked Connecticut's new ban on so-called convertible pistols, preventing the law from taking effect while a legal challenge moves forward. The state had scheduled the ban to take effect today. A flood mitigation project along the Rooster River corridor is underway. Construction crews will be building two detention ponds near Fairchild Wheeler Golf Course and Tunxas Hill Park. The third phase of the project is to remove sediment from the river over the course of the next 2 years. Beardsley Zoo is naming its first ever red panda cub, Pabu. Pabu beat out two other options, Ravi and Tashi. The word Pabu is Tibetan, meaning fluffball. For the Voice of Connecticut, WICC, I'm John Kamal.
1: 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We'll be right back. 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
2: WICC Smart MLS Right Now Traffic.
3: There's delays on Route 8 southbound heading into 95. 95 is slow southbound from exit 30 down to exit 5. The Merritt Parkway is stop and go southbound from exit 32 down to exit 8. Metro North is on or close. I'm John Lynch with Fairfield County Traffic every 10 minutes on WICC.
2: 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Miller Nissan of Fairfield, weather update.
4: Cloudy through this afternoon, limited sun, but warmer and more humid in the mid-70s. Partly cloudy this evening and overnight in the mid-60s. Partly sunny Friday, warm and more humid with a high near 80. I'm meteorologist Paul Piorek on WICC.
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1: You know, I didn't realize that when I had said to Andrea that I wanted you to come in like every single week that you'd actually take me up on it. But I'm so glad to see your beautiful face. And we have a new friend as well in studio with us as well. Ava Vega is here from M&T Bank. Andrea obviously has been here a couple of times just in the last month, which is amazing, of the Hispanic Chamber of Commerce of Greater Bridgeport. And ladies, welcome in studio. How are you?
16: We're doing great. Thank you so much. It is always, always a pleasure to be here with you, Melissa. Thank you for having us.
17: Thank you so much. It's a pleasure and an honor. It's a great experience to be here. So I'm excited for the interview and get to know a little bit more about you.
1: Yes. Well, I'm very excited. If Andrea didn't tell you, I'm a huge fan of the work that they do. And actually, Andrea, I'm a horrible friend. I didn't text you. How did the event go?
16: The event went great. It was an incredible success. We had such wonderful turnout. You know, thank you guys, because you were also a sponsor. Andy was there. A bunch of the crew was there. So we wonderful. It was amazing. We really, really had a great time.
1: I love it. Well, I'm glad to hear that. And I want to talk about the partnership between you guys and M&T Bank, because I know M&T Bank, we talk about them an awful lot. And Ava, I'm going to put you right on the spot there. Talk about the relationship between the two entities. Why do you work so closely together?
17: Wow. And that's a great question. So we've been working for 4 years, maybe a little bit more than 4 years. Currently, I still serve as the vice president of the Hispanic Chamber. And also, we collaborate outside the chamber as well. So it's a great opportunity to grow together and expand together. So it's been a great experience, great success. And, we're looking forward to this event coming up and for more to come as well.
1: Yeah, so you guys are actually the sponsor of the Latino Business Expo, and you have been for 4 years now.
16: Why? M&T Bank has been incredible for 4 years. They have been our corporate sponsor. We only have one corporate sponsor, and they are the ones. So, yes, we are so thankful for their support.
1: Yeah, I am too.
17: And it's an honor, because our main focus is supporting our community, especially the Latino community. Right now, it's a lot of needs of communication, resources, education as well. And I think the partnership, that's what brings us stronger together to continue reinvesting in the community and provide resources together so we can continue to expand.
1: So you just brought up a few things, Eva, that I think is worth talking about. Like you had said, communication, education, there are needs that you are seeing from the Latino, Latina community. How does M&T Bank address those things? How are you guys part of the solution?
17: So right now we are focusing in our business acceleration program. It's a great program that we do once a year. It's a 6-week program, intense program that we focus in the grow of the business. And that's just in the grow is we meet you where you are.
1: That's amazing.
17: And that's something that is a

0: with them and educating the customer. And I think that's what makes us a little bit different than the other institution and also partner with the chamber, because they do the same thing. They meet the business where they are. They continue educating the community, and that's our focus.
1: Andrea, did you tell Eva that I love stories? Did you tell her that I'm... I like when people spill the tea. You don't have to name drop necessarily, but I love a good example, because I just think, you know, what you're saying, Eva, makes complete sense. I think to just take it a step further for people who are listening right now and to really say, okay, so that all sounds great, but where do I maybe mirror or see myself benefiting from an M&T Bank? Do you have any examples recently of where the work that you guys are doing to meet people where they're at has really benefited a business, for example?
0: Wow, that's one of my favorite questions, because I have a lot of success story to tell you.
1: Oh, good.
0: I'm a storytelling, so
1: good.
0: Get ready for this one. So we met a client in an event just like the Business Expo. So he was invited by his partner, never been to an event, and it's just introduction. You know, hi, my name is Eva. How you doing? Shake hands. And that's when the conversation began. I started listening a little bit about the business, the industry. And I just said, can we have lunch? Can we have a cafecito? And that's when everything started, with lunch. Listen, a lot of listening. That's one of the things that we focus the most is, as reinvesting, is listen to the client. I think when we listen, we're able to understand the business, and the business feel that we care about them. And from there, I was able to understand a lot of struggle that he was facing at the moment. He was with a different financial institution for so many years and applied different times for different loans. And every time that he applied, it was a decline. Mm-hmm. And I said, you know what? I work with business partners, internal and externals. Why we don't meet? This is not going to take a month. This is going to take 3 months, because if you was declined three times or four times, I need to find out the why behind of that decline. And because, again, we do those cohorts for credit, that was able to help me to dive in a little bit more, review that credit, and also find out other needs and struggle that he was facing. So I partnered with his CPA. We have lunch together, and we was able to grow together and find the why he was getting declined. The third month, after so many one-on-one in meetings, we was able to close on a term loan, on a line of credit card, treasury management for a faster payment, because he was getting delayed those payments from his vendors. And we have everything tailored for the customer in-house. So we have everything in-house that we can help you. And we come together with a team of partners that will listen to you, help you, educate you, and then close the business. And it didn't finish there. He has multiple employees. So at M&T Bank, we have a benefit platform that is called AtWorks. So we was able to go in and execute a financial education cohort for his employee. And then we just did not cover the need of the business. We also focus on the employee. We had tailored products for those employees, rate discounts only for the employees.
1: Wow.
0: And on top of that, we cover the household. He came in with his wife, his son, his kids. So we didn't build just one particular small business. And he was a Latino, by the way. That's my passion, to continue investing in my community. So overall, it took 3 or 4 months. And sometimes you want to be a transactional, do it quick. And we focus in relationship. And that's what the why comes. That's the why we do what we do. And we still go to lunch, and we still have a cafecito, and you're more than welcome to come with us.
1: Yes,
0: if you
1: please. Would like. I think that's the only thing that was missing in your story was, where is my invite in 3 months? No, but I think that you say something so important, Eva, and I know we talk about it a lot, Andrea, right? The importance of connecting with people. And the one theme I heard in that story, which that was a great story.
0: Thank you.
1: It was a great story.
0: Thank you so much.
1: And I know you have a lot of others, but that's a fantastic story. Was very simple. You said two things. I took time. So you were patient, right? So you weren't looking to just do this overnight. So you were patient. But the bigger thing was listening, right? And so we live in a world right now where we are not great at listening. We just sort of jump the gun on things. But we also are not connecting in person, where you can actually actively listen and really hear a person out. A text message, an email. I can't see tone. I don't know your facial expressions. I'm not really sure what you're telling me. I need you to tell me in person what you are feeling. And that's why I think this expo and so many of the events that you guys do are so instrumental, and I think lead you to either partnerships with M&T Bank. I mean, talk about that, Andrea. For people who have not been to the expo before, Why this needs to be the year that maybe they change their plans.
2: Well, as you can just tell by the partnership that

0: we have with Eva, who, as she mentioned, is the vice president of the chamber and also serves a wonderful role at M&T, as you can tell.
1: They're incredibly
0: lucky to have her.
1: Girl.
2: Thank you.
0: But because of partnerships like M&T Bank, we as the chamber have the capacity to allow micro and very small businesses to actually be part of the expo who would otherwise not be able to attend. Mm. It is because of their funding, it is because of their support that we're able to truly kind of look into the whole picture and say, you know what? I'm Andrea's Bakery LLC. I just started baking cookies. Can I be part of the event? Let's have a conversation. Let's find a way to do it. And that partnership is very, very important. M&T Bank has been a proud partner of the event for 4 years, and we continue to have wonderful success with them. But yes, this event is going to be important. Last year, we clocked in over 550 attendees.
1: Wow.
0: As you know, it's 1 day, 3 events. We have the expo from 2 to 5. After the expo ends, we bring in the best and the most qualified business lenders in the state of Connecticut to teach you how to access to capital. We're going to have Moraima Gutierrez, deputy from the SBA, going to be the moderator for this year's event. And then after that, good old Latin party to close out the night and celebrate the beauty of Hispanic Heritage Month and the event itself. So we're very, very excited to have everybody on October the 16th.
1: Yeah. Work hard, play hard. I'm telling you, that has to be your motto, is work hard, play hard, because you guys always end with a party. I'm telling you, it's an amazing model. I'm just saying. So the 2026 Latino Business Expo is coming back. You said
0: October the 16th at the Knowlton.
1: Yes.
0: 5 p.m. is
1: the Knowlton
0: Expo. 5:30 to 6:30, the Latino Lending Forum. And 7 until they kick us out is going to be the business after hours. We cannot wait to see you all.
1: And do people need to register ahead of time?
0: Please, we encourage you to please register. 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
1: And Andrea, you know I'm going to ask you this question, as I always do. What is your website if people want more information and certainly to register?
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1: Yeah, we are very excited. 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Andrea Fodor, as well as Eva Vega, I want to thank you both so much for being here. And I hope it's an amazing success. Again, the 2026 Latino Business Expo, it is coming at you October 16th. If you want more information, I had to write it down because I always mess up the .orgs. It's go to hccgb.org. Ladies, thank you so much.
0: Thank you, Melissa. Thank it you. Is always a pleasure to be here.
1: Right back at you. And Eva,
3: thank you so much.
1: You did great.
3: It's an honor.
1: See, look at that.
0: She's amazing.
1: I knew the second you walked in, though. I was like, oh, man, this girl, she's going to be fire. And there you are. There you are.
3: Thank you.
1: For more information, again, go to hccgb.org. We're going to be right back. 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
5: So southbound on 95, Perm makes it 30, down brakes at 5. Route 8 has southbound delays heading into 95. The Merritt Parkway is stop and goes southbound from the Black Rock Turnpike down past Route 7. 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
6: Cloudy with limited sun through this afternoon, warmer and more humid in the mid-70s, partly cloudy and mild this evening and overnight in the mid-60s, Friday partly sunny, warm and humid near 80. I'm meteorologist Paul Piorek on WICC.
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2: A bit of a mixed market this morning after yesterday's 400-plus point drop in the Dow and the Nasdaq holding up. We're seeing a similar pattern this morning, although the Dow is really just flat to slightly lower, the S&P up a little bit, and the Nasdaq advancing in early trade this morning before the opening bell. Micron, which delivered better-than-expected earnings yesterday, is down a little more than 1% this morning, rather surprising, but holding the market back overall, once again, higher rates and higher oil prices. The yield on the 10-year note continues to hover at about 5.3%. That is the highest level in about 24 years. The dollar index is firmer. Crude oil moving sharply higher this morning, up $1.86 to $92.28 a barrel. Gold and Brent crude in London is back above $100. Gold and silver moving up this morning as we wait on jobless claims. We're not getting too much urgency out of Federal Reserve officials about an imminent rate hike, but some still see rates going up rather than down over the course of the next several months. As for the rest of the markets, we're keeping an eye on any other earnings reports and geopolitics as well.
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1: Wanted to just give you the heads up on something, and I believe, if I can remember correctly, I believe my buddy, my pal, my colleague, John Kamal, who does the download at noon, I think he talked to Christine Vitale, if I heard him correctly. Yesterday, during his show, he was talking to her about this forum that's happening tonight. Fairfield's going to be hosting a community conversation focused on e-bike safety. So my understanding is police, firefighters, an emergency room physician, and cycling experts will be there tonight to offer tips for riders, parents, and drivers on preventing crashes and sharing the roadways. It's a free event starting at 7 o'clock tonight at Fairfield Ludlow High School, and there will be a public Q&A as well. But again, I want to just remind people that the focus is on e-bike safety. Do I believe it might dive into some other safety measure talks that don't involve e-bikes? Probably, just because I know whenever you have open, which is, you know, that's fine. The only thing I will say, and I've definitely seen this, not just in Fairfield, but I've seen it in other municipalities, including my own here in Milford, is that when you have, and I get it, they work in the public sector, and this is part of their job, whether you're a cop, a firefighter, a first elect person, a mayor, it is part of the job. Just like as a radio host, every time I open the microphone, I am very aware that this is a public job and that it means you are open to scrutiny and to feedback. And that's fine. That's part of the territory. I'm good with that. I'm okay with it. The only thing I just have seen, certainly, and here's the concern I have with it, is when things get hostile. You know, so as a journalist, I will say it on this show all the time that I think it's really important that people make themselves available to talk to the public. I don't agree with people paying taxes and supporting our economy and putting our kids in these schools and being, you know, being used, if you will, or being needed in order to support programs in towns and things like that. But then they're kind of left out of the mix. They're not informed about what's actually going on. For example, when you look at some of the camera programs, whether it's the speed and red light camera program or separate from that, the automated license plate reader programs, I don't think that police have done the best they could, or even town leadership has done the best they could, or even state leadership, to really make sure people knew about the rollouts of these cameras or knew about the programs that were going to be in place. I think they've been doing a good job because it's such a concern for people. But because of sort of the public feeling like they don't have trust in local or state government or even federal government, it becomes very hostile at these meetings sometimes. And my only, I guess, PSA is if you go to a meeting like the one tonight and you have questions outside of e-bike safety, you should have every right to ask that question, especially when you have leaders in your town or city who are showing up and they are offering open mics, offering you to come up and have public comment. That's a good thing. That's a beautiful thing. They should do that. However, I have definitely seen where it becomes where you're so frustrated and you feel so not seen that it becomes hostile. And I guess this is more of just from a respect standpoint and being somebody who certainly is scrutinized every single day. That's not an exaggeration. That's a truth. And I can handle it, certainly. But is it necessary? No, I don't think everybody is out to get you. I don't think everybody is a villain. I do think people make mistakes. I do think people could do things better. And when the call to action is, hey, have more public hearings, have more public meetings, make sure you're engaging the public. It's okay to be mad. It's okay to be frustrated, sad. It's even okay to yell. But I think when it starts to become personal attacks or it starts to become where we stop engaging and we stop having conversations because it gets so out of hand, then we've lost the whole sense and the purpose of having these meetings to begin with. Right. And so that's all. That's all I will say is, again, I know the focus is e-bike safety. I would be shocked if it didn't turn into talking about things like cameras and surveillance and things like that. And I think that's okay. I think that's fine because let's remember why they even wanted to put some of these cameras in place. It's because of road safety. So it is probably going to turn into a conversation as well, including that. All I ask, though, from both sides of the parties is that we just try to be respectful about it. That's all. I think it's totally fair to be hurt and upset and angry and frustrated and to share what you are going through. That matters. That is what leads to change. That's a big deal. Having engagement is the only thing that will change things for the better or just, in, you know, will change things in general. But once it gets to be where it is, it's just plain, dare I say, kind of bullying, or it's just really not effective conversation, that's when you start to see, and I don't agree with it, but that's when you start to see more of these opportunities of public hearings and things start to either become more secretive or not really happen. Or not really feel very validated. And I don't want that. That shouldn't be the way. I feel that as a journalist, that because there's such backlash, sometimes it is like pulling teeth to get people to come on the show. And I want to have these conversations. I want to know that they're not coming on to get beat up. I want to be able to have these conversations, even if we don't agree. And a lot of the times we don't agree. But I do find in some of these recent meetings where you've got police chiefs or you've got, you know, again, town and city leaders coming forward, that there are plenty of people who get up to the mic and they are really thoughtful, and they, and while they have concerns and they're really upset and they're very, I think, strong in their arguments, it never gets to where you are, you know, making borderline threats or saying things that are just not going to create change at all, just create more division. So that's all. Just wanted to share my two cents on that. All right, we're going to be right back. 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
5: There's road work going on northbound on the Wilbur Cross from exit 38 to exit 46. On the Merritt Parkway southbound from exit 32 to exit 30, there's construction. On Route 8 in both directions, there's road work between exit 17 and 18. 95 is stop and go southbound from exit 29 down to exit 5. Metro North is on or close. I'm John Lynch with Fairfield County Traffic every 10 minutes on WICC.
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6: Cloudy through this afternoon, limited sun, but warmer and more humid in the mid-70s. Partly cloudy this evening and overnight in the mid-60s. Partly sunny Friday, warm and more humid with a high near 80. I'm meteorologist Paul Piorek on WICC.
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14: New traffic laws are taking effect across Connecticut today, targeting distracted driving, school bus violations, and other road safety issues. Drivers can no longer hold or support a cell phone or other mobile devices while driving, including while scrolling or watching videos. A third or subsequent conviction for illegally passing a school bus will result in an automatic 6-month license suspension. Fines also increased to $250 for violating certain governor-issued travel restrictions, while some muffler and exhaust violations now carry a $300 fine. Connecticut Republicans are calling for the temporary suspension of the state's retail gas tax. It's a break they say could save motorists $54 million per month. The proposal calls for a temporary pause on the tax for gasoline and diesel through December 31st. Governor Lamont and Democrats say that the pause on the tax doesn't acknowledge the fact that the U.S. war with Iran is driving prices at the pump higher. Republican gubernatorial candidate Ryan Fazio says that Lamont is the governor of Connecticut and has a responsibility to act for the people of the state. According to AAA, the average price for a gallon of regular yesterday was $4.48. That marks a 1 cent drop from the previous day, but prices are up by 29 cents over the past month. A federal judge has temporarily blocked Connecticut's new ban on so-called convertible pistols, preventing the law from taking effect while a legal challenge moves forward. The law was set to prohibit the sale and possession of certain semi-automatic handguns with a design that can be modified using conversion devices to enable fully automatic fire. Gun manufacturer Glock and firearm industry groups challenged the law, arguing it violates constitutional protections. The state had scheduled the ban to take effect October 1st, but the judge's ruling puts that enforcement on hold. A flood mitigation project along the Rooster River corridor is underway. Construction crews will be building two detention ponds near Fairchild Wheeler Golf Course and Tunxus Hill Park. The pond near Fairchild Wheeler Golf Course has already begun. The third phase of the project is to remove sediment from the river over the course of the next 2 years. Officials say the project is highly weather dependent. Stratford Public Schools is planning an audit of its employee health insurance plan to determine whether any dependents who are no longer eligible are still covered. District officials say dependents can sometimes remain on a plan after aging out, a divorce, or becoming eligible for coverage through a job. The district's chief operating officer says similar audits typically find 5 or 6 ineligible dependents, and removing just one can save between $15,000 and $20,000 a year. School officials say the audit is aimed at controlling costs and making sure the plan covers only eligible people. The Fairfield Safe Streets Alliance is hosting an e-bike safety panel tonight at Fairfield Ludlow High School, bringing together police and fire first respondents, emergency room doctors, safety professionals, and local cycling experts. The community event will offer practical tips on riding e-bikes safely and sharing the road, and it's open to riders of all ages, including kids and teens, as well as parents, drivers, and anyone who shares Fairfield's roads and sidewalks with bicyclists. And the Beardsley Zoo is naming its first ever red panda cub, Pabu. Pabu beat out two other options, Ravi and Tashi. The word Pabu is Tibetan, meaning fluff ball. The cub was born on June 24th and quickly gained attention on social media. He's receiving behind-the-scenes care before joining his parents at the Knapp Family Red Panda Habitat. For the Voice of Connecticut, WICC, I'm John Kamal.
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5: There's road work going on northbound on the Wilbur Cross from exit 38 to exit 46. On the Merritt Parkway southbound from exit 32 to exit 30, there's construction. On Route 8 in both directions, there's road work between exit 17 and 18. 95 is stop and go southbound from exit 29 down to exit 5. Metro North is on or close. I'm John Lynch with Fairfield County Traffic every 10 minutes on WICC.
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6: Cloudy with limited sun through this afternoon, warmer and more humid in the mid-70s, partly cloudy and mild this evening and overnight in the mid-60s, Friday partly sunny, warm and humid near 80. I'm meteorologist Paul Piorek on WICC.
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1: You know, I was trying to go back through this podcast that I did back in March of this year during the legislative session. I would just encourage people, because a couple of you reached out to me, understandably, with more points to this conversation. And unfortunately, it's like a 20-minute podcast, and I can only edit so quickly. What am I talking about? All right, let me start with that. Okay, let me back up. So in like the last few hours before October 1st, before the clock struck 12, a federal judge temporarily blocked Connecticut's ban on the sale of convertible Glock-style pistols. That was supposed to take effect today. The law targeted pistols that can be converted to fully automatic weapons. The judge says Glock could succeed in its Second Amendment challenge, and now the case is moving towards a federal court. Or rather, it's moving forward in federal court. But I got to be honest, when we had a conversation back in May with the chair of the Judiciary Committee, who is State Representative Steve Staffstrom, I kind of pushed back on not the idea of pushing Glock to change or, you know, invest in a better manufactured gun that can't be altered by, you know, a third party created piece or a switch, a Lego sized switch, if you will. I'm OK with, you know, multi-million, even $1 billion companies, you know, reinvesting in their product. I get it. But I had more questions about it. Like, first of all, what's even going to drive them? Even if we pass this law, what would drive them to actually want to change it? And it, let's say they do change it. Do we actually see people returning their current guns to now reinvest in new ones, or even if they're given a replacement? I mean, to me, it just seemed like there were too many gaps. It sounded like, dare I say, checkmark legislation. And this is part of that conversation with Representative Steve Staffstrom on this.
17: The idea is you force Glock to slightly change the design of the particular gun so that they can no longer purchase a switch and use the switch as enough to modify the gun. So it's forcing Glock to redesign the firearm that it's selling in order to be able to sell into the Connecticut market. And like I said, if this was just Connecticut doing this on our own, Glock may say, okay, fine, we're just not going to sell that gun in the state anymore. But the thought is, when you're talking markets like California, who's already passed this legislation, as well as New York State, Governor Hochul, who has proposed similar legislation in her budget this year, that when you've got an economy of scale of the size of New York, California, Connecticut, and other states that hopefully will follow our lead, Glock will take the step to modify the firearm so that these switches can no longer so easily and so readily convert what is a lawful pistol into an unlawful machine gun.
1: First of all, how likely is it that Glock is like, okay, so we'll change it? But also, how easy is it to manipulate guns? And then on top of it, people already own the guns. So unless you recall those guns in Connecticut, how do you effectively, I guess, make this work?
17: You know, so I've been chair of the Judiciary Committee for 8 years now and in leadership for 12. And in each of those years, we have done fairly significant gun legislation. The idea is to change buying behavior and to push the manufacturers to make a safer product, right? No different than toy manufacturers or pharmaceutical manufacturers or any other type of product on the market. Sometimes it takes legislation to essentially force a company to invest in modifying its product to make it safer, make it harder to modify and to use for an illegal purpose. And so, you know, we banned bump stocks in Connecticut. We've passed ghost gun legislation. You know, we've done a number of things in order to try to cut down on the type of firearms that are available that can be used in, high capacity manners. You know, we banned high capacity magazines. You know, they're all pieces to a larger puzzle that really has shown that the manufacturers will modify their product when they're pushed to do it. We also passed legislation last year to provide a civil redress for victims of gun violence where the gun manufacturers act unreasonably. I think you and I talked about that legislation last year.
1: Yep.
17: And so, you know, it's not one individual piece of legislation that is going to sort of solve the problem, but it's the confluence of having tighter gun restrictions and pushing for safer products to be sold in Connecticut that frankly has shown results. I mean, in the last 10 years, 15 years in Connecticut, our violent crime rate has fallen in half in the state. We've cut our prison population in half, and we've strengthened our gun laws. So we have shown in Connecticut that if you are tough on guns and smart on crime, it leads to safer communities.
1: I understand, obviously, working with or kind of pressuring, rather, because it doesn't sound like we're working with them. We're more pressuring, if you will, for Glock to change or to redesign, if you will, this gun, which is now easily manipulated because of this switch that people can buy third party really anywhere. Have we ever put pressure on the companies that manufacture 3D printers? Because we have seen, not just with ghost guns, but I remember distinctly there was a situation of people who were creating bombs in the basement of a home in Fairfield a couple years back with 3D printers. And I'm wondering, at what point do we look outside of even the gun manufacturers?
17: No, it's a good point. We have, you know, the printer is the device, obviously, to print something like the component or the switch or whatever. But in order to print that, you obviously need to know how to do that. And what folks are doing is they can go on the internet, not to give a how-to site here, but folks can go on the internet and they can find basically the design. And so you need that design as well as the printer in order to manufacture that ghost gun or that component or switch. And so what Attorney General Tong has done is he has sent letters to particularly some of the companies or organizations. Sometimes it's hard to find, kind of on the dark web as it may be, but to pressure internet service providers and others to remove basically the plans that would enable someone to know how to use that printer for this purpose.
18: And I can promise you, after that part of the conversation, I do go back to something that Representative Staffstrom said there, which is, If we are tough on guns, we're being tough on crime. That is literally one part of the conversation, because we fail to also be tough on the people who are using the guns in some regard. And so that part of the conversation does happen. It's just a whole lot longer part of that conversation. So I encourage you to go back and listen to the entire thing. Again, this was during the legislative session in March of this year, where they were debating and trying to pass this. It ultimately did pass. And what happened yesterday afternoon was a federal judge temporarily blocked it from going into effect. Today, Connecticut's ban on the sale of these convertible Glock-style pistols is not taking effect now. The law, again, targeting pistols that can be converted to fully automatic weapons. The judge said that Glock can not only succeed in the Second Amendment challenge, but again, there's some brokenness to it, and the case is now moving forward in federal court. So I, again, encourage you to go back and listen to that full conversation. It's posted at voiceofct.com under Melissa in the Morning, and it was on March 11th. Just in case you want to listen to the full thing. You're listening to Melissa in the Morning. We're going to be right back.
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5: Northbound on the Wilbur Cross from exit 38 to exit 46, there's construction going on. Southbound on the Merritt Parkway, there's roadwork from exit 32 to exit 30. There's roadwork going on Route 8 in both directions between exits 18 and 17. Metro North is running on or close. I'm John Lynch with Fairfield County Traffic every 10 minutes on WICC.
19: 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Miller Nissan of Fairfield, weather update.
6: Cloudy through this afternoon, limited sun, but warmer and more humid in the mid-70s. Partly cloudy this evening and overnight in the mid-60s. Partly sunny Friday, warm and more humid with a high near 80. I'm meteorologist Paul Piorek on WICC.
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19: 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It's Melissa in the Morning.
18: Oh, I definitely have an appetite for this next conversation. Westport's Restaurant Week's coming back, literally in a matter of days. And to get all the delicious details, we welcome back to the show Matthew Mandel, Executive Director and President of the Westport Weston Chamber of Commerce. Hey, Matt, how are you?
0: Hey, good to hear your voice again. Or actually, I hear it all the time on the radio, but now we're talking together. Thanks for having
18: friend.
0: Me on.
18: I appreciate you. Well, I always love when you're here, Matt, because we either talk about two of my favorite things, dogs or food. And so this time we're talking about the food, and I'm very, very excited. Tell us about this year's restaurant. I like to say weeks because it lasts for quite some time.
0: Right. We run it for 2 weeks because we have so many restaurants to choose from. This year we have 20 so far. Maybe a couple more will sign on before we start. And it starts this coming Sunday. And it's going to be another great event where you get to choose which type of restaurant you want to go to. You want to go for lunch. You want to go for dinner. And they're all different price points to suit your pocket.
18: And you say it all the time, Matt. First of all, that's a lot of restaurants. How is it getting bigger and bigger every year? I mean, obviously, it's a great success for our local restaurants, but that's amazing.
0: Well, it's because they see the success of it. They see that people are coming out. And, you know, there are a lot of restaurants, and the competition's getting real tough out there to survive. Mm-hmm. And they want to show themselves off. And that's what this restaurant week is all about.
18: Tell us some of the cuisines that you guys offer in Westport.
0: Cuisines. Well, you know, we've got a big Italian, you know, basis here in Westport, but we also have, you know, American fare. We have izakaya. We also have, you know, standard pub fare as well. I mean, you name it, it's out there. And then, you know, a new sushi restaurant has opened up. So, you find all different types of food there. You want it, it's here. So come to Westport and try it out.
18: I have to tell you, Matt, it was thanks to our conversation last year about Westport Restaurant Weeks that I discovered our new favorite barbecue spot, because my husband and I love it. My son, not so much, but my husband and I, it's like one of our favorite cuisines. And we used to go to this place in Black Rock forever, but it shut down during the pandemic and we just couldn't find a place. Long story short, when we discovered Walrus Alley, oh my God. life-changing mic drop. That's the end of that. I mean, you guys, it is incredible cuisine just in general. And we love going to Westport. We were just there, actually. We were at Bar Taco last week, actually, for our anniversary. My point being is Westport does restaurants in general. You're seen. You guys do it right. I don't know. I want to know what's in the secret sauce.
0: I'd stack up Westport's restaurant scene against any restaurant scene in the state. We really have the best. And if I can give a shameless pitch for the Saugatuck area, because the Slice of Saugatuck Festival is happening this Saturday. It's a gigantic food tasting of all the restaurants in the area. And it was going to run last Saturday, but the Nor'easter knocked it out. So it's going to be this Saturday. So we were going to have this interview and it would have already occurred. But now it's occurring this Saturday. And this gives you the opportunity to have tastes of all the restaurants in Saugatuck. And then you can come back and Restaurant Week and check them out even further.
18: It's like a pregame,
0: Matt.
18: How did you
0: do that shameless pitch? Yep. The Slice of Saugatuck Festival, Saturday from 2 to 5 p.m. It's a gigantic block party. I have 7 bands, 4 bouncy houses, balloon benders, face painters, beer gardens. It's really a gigantic block party. So, you know, come on out to that as well. And then come back the next day and start Restaurant Week.
18: Yeah. Well, and you have 2 weeks to figure it out. I'm just saying. But I don't think that's a shameless plug, Matt. I think that that's meant to be, quite frankly. I think the Nor'easter did you a favor, only because that's like a pregame. So you mean to tell me we're going to have a big old party about local food and then you want me to now come back for 2 weeks straight and keep eating local food? Yep. That sounds amazing. Yep. Sign me up.
0: Absolutely. I want you to spend 2 weeks, in, you know, every day in Westport eating our food, because all our restaurants deserve patronage and they thrive in what they do.
18: What does this do, not just for your local restaurants, obviously, Matt, because I would imagine it obviously is highlighting them. And it's really, again, introducing, like I said, if not for Restaurant Weeks last year, we would not have even discovered what is currently our favorite barbecue spot in the state. But I ask that question because it's not just the restaurants who benefit from Restaurant Week, correct?
0: No, of course. I mean, all the businesses that are surrounding the restaurants, because, you know, you go to eat, you have to walk it off after you've eaten. You're full. You want to wander around. And there's a retail store that you might want to wander into and check it out and you buy something. So what it does is really just helps the greater economy by having the restaurants thrive and having people from out of town or even in town come and check them out.
18: What would you say is there? I mean, besides the fact that it seems like your list grew substantially, well, I mean, you guys always have more than a dozen restaurants, but I mean, over 20, I think that's really impressive. What would you say you're most excited for with this year's version of Restaurant Weeks?
0: Well, I like the new guys that have come in. You know, you have Dandelion, which opened up in the Westport, hotel area, and that's the Westport Inn. And you have Blue Olive on Railroad Place. We have now a Frank Pepe's, which we didn't have before. It was only in Fairfield, so now it's here. Yuzu Sushi is new. So those guys are the ones that are going to benefit most because people don't know them yet. So they'll come and they'll taste their food and they'll realize this stuff's delicious and we're going to be coming back for more.
18: So,
0: and of course, you have the old favorites. Like you said, Walrus Alley has been there. Zuka is wonderful. You know, I could name all 20 of them and, you know, promote them. But I think the best thing to do is to go to westportwestonchamber.com, click on the restaurant week link, see what you got. I'm still building it. I'm going to have the menus on it so you can see what you're going to get. You'll know what the price points are and you can pick and choose what you want.
18: And
0: so you want a $50 dinner, you can have it. You want a $30 dinner, you can have that as well. So that's how we do it here in Westport.
18: Well, and I definitely want to make sure people know that these restaurants are unbelievable. And there are people who do know of them and they're going to fill up space quickly. Would you recommend people do reservations for a lot of these places?
0: Of course, reservations are good. I mean, most of them have it online, or they, you know, sometimes the Resi reservation or Open Table is part of the Google search. And that's the best way to do it. Make your reservation. Let them know that you're coming.
18: Yeah.
0: You know, just walking in is fine, too, but letting them know and they can prepare for it and know that they have enough room for everybody.
18: Yeah. Restaurant Week's coming back October 4th to the 18th. And again, it's 2 weeks because there's just not enough time to choose between one or all of them. So we're giving you 2 weeks to figure it out. If you want to see more of the delicious details, make sure you check out westportwestonchamber.com. Matt Mandel, thank you so much. Happy eating, and we will talk again soon.
0: Out there, thanks a lot for having me on, and thanks for being a sponsor for this event as well. Weeby and WICC.
18: Absolutely. Like I said, it's not hard to get behind food, especially really good local food, Matt Mandel. So thank you so much. 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
9: From ABC News, I'm Sherry Preston. Officials in the United Arab Emirates have taken the lead in the investigation into that stabbing in the cockpit of a Fly Dubai plane and why the co-pilot may have done it. ABC's Tom Sufi Burridge is in Tel Aviv.
23: Relief for those on board as the plane safely landed in Tabuk, Saudi Arabia.
26: That moment we understood that we are saved, that we are safe. And of course, seeing Saudi Arabia people, it was very, very emotional for us as well.
23: An investigation is now underway in Dubai. The Emirati Attorney General now trying to determine if the attack by the co-pilot was linked to, quote, any terrorist activity or prior planning. So many questions still about the suspect and how a knife got onto that plane.
9: A plumber who was a passenger on the plane getting credit for pulling the controls up as it was headed straight for the ground. In Austin, Texas, a man accused of plotting to attack the state capitol might have had help. ABC's Jim Ryan in Dallas.
27: Benny Caldera Jr. is charged with the felony of making a terroristic threat after court documents say he told a friend he was going to shoot up the Texas capitol. A background check of the 40-year-old turns up only one misdemeanor charge of unlawful carrying of a weapon in 2023.
9: President Trump is headed to Texas today, campaigning ahead of the midterms, now 33 days away. Tennessee Governor Bill Lee halting all executions in the state after convicted killer Krista Pike survived what was supposed to have been her lethal injection last night. Tori Gessner with WKRN was one of the witnesses.
8: We all looked at each other like she's still alive, or at least that's what I was thinking. 7:49, 3 minutes later, the curtains reopen. She's snoring very loudly at that point. And then they close again at 8:05, and they do not reopen. And we were escorted out.
9: Back in May, another Tennessee death row inmate, Tony Carruthers, also survived what was supposed to be his execution. You're listening to ABC News.
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9: The U.S. military is being reshaped by Defense Secretary Pete Hegseth, who addressed a select number of troops on Wednesday.
12: At the top of his remarks, he doubled down on reducing the number of senior officers by 20% and saying that the 10% of the admirals and generals already gone, many of them women, were the consequence of clinging to the woke department. He also said there would be no more, quote, fatties, beardos, weirdos, or wimps.
9: ABC's Martha Raddatz. Cornell University has released the 99-page report on its investigation of a 2024 frat party in which a woman says she was raped by multiple men. That woman, going by Jane Doe, now suing the school. ABC's Aaron Katursky.
13: ABC News has also obtained text messages Jane Doe exchanged days after with one of the men she now accuses of rape. Bro, everyone knows. My reputation is destroyed, and I'm utterly ashamed. Later texting, everyone needs to grow up, because sexuality and sex is changing, and stuff like this is going to become more common. I'm also really open-minded, though. I love you, King. The following week, that man appears worried. I'm being labeled an assaulter in the public eye. Jane Doe first reassured him. The next day she texts, I think I'm done talking to you. I know you lied. And that same day she went to police.
9: Millions of Americans in line for more bad weather, a line of severe storms extending from the Mexican border through the Great Lakes. I'm Sherry Preston, ABC News.
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16: 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New traffic laws are taking effect across Connecticut today, targeting distracted driving, school bus violations, and other road safety issues. Drivers can no longer hold or support a cell phone or other mobile device while driving, including while scrolling or watching videos. A third or subsequent conviction for illegally passing a school bus will result in an automatic 6-month license suspension. Fines also increased to $250 for violating certain governor-issued travel restrictions, while some muffler and exhaust violations can now carry a $300 fine. And the Fairfield Safe Streets Alliance is hosting an e-bike safety panel tonight at Fairfield Ludlow High School, bringing together police and fire first responders, emergency room doctors, safety professionals, and local cycling experts. The community event will offer practical tips on riding e-bikes safely and sharing the road, and it's open to riders of all ages, including kids and teens, as well as parents and drivers. For the Voice of Connecticut, WICC, I'm John Kamal.
19: 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Weather update.
1: Partly sunny, warmer, and moderately humid this afternoon in the mid-70s. Partly cloudy and mild this evening and tonight in the mid-60s. Friday, partly sunny, warm, and humid near 80. I'm meteorologist Paul Piorek on WICC.
19: The Lisa Wexler Show is on an extended break, but rest assured, she will return. For now, you get this guy, Ed Says, on WICC 600 and 95.9, the voice of Connecticut.

0: Hello there. Good morning and welcome to Ed Says. I am Ed. We're going to kick the show off talking about the most useless upgrades or innovations. 203-333-WICC. This could be, or improvements. Maybe we'll use that word, improvement. This could be in the workplace when your boss makes an improvement to the building. This could be, maybe traffic. This could be a product. I just want to talk about when quote, improvement is made. When it doesn't work. All right, here's the little Depeche Mode. I'm playing happy songs every day to start my segments up to help keep me from being too aggressive. Because I am. I'm hot-headed. I'm fiery. I'm Irish. A quarter. It's neither here nor there. But this helps. I mean, how can you be mad at this? I just can't get enough. You can hear the roots of Erasure in this Depeche Mode song because, you know, was it Vince Clark? I think it was Vince Clark that was in Depeche Mode, teamed up with Andy Bell to create Erasure. Chains of Love, you might remember them. Neither here nor there. Not important. Let's quiet down with Depeche Mode and talk about things that were improved that maybe didn't need to be because it's happened in the past and it's happening in the present. Everybody remembers New Coke. That is the one that really captured our attention. Why are we improving on something that's was at the time pretty much perfect? And then when it came back, was it the same? I don't know. A lot of people argue it's because they took out the cane sugar and went to high fructose corn syrup. And this is how they tricked us. My daughter, who is 9, is really into conspiracy theories now. She hasn't got to that one yet, but she is into aliens. 203-333-WICC is the number for phone calls and text, so you don't necessarily have to talk to me if you don't want to, but I'm curious to hear what you think are the most useless improvements you've ever seen. I'm going to have Christian put it on the Facebook page, same thing. It could be, Christian, what's the most useless improvement, innovation, and one other word that I forgot, that you've ever witnessed? It can be in the workplace. It can be in a product. It can be, you know, in a car. Touchscreens. Nice to have a screen, but give me my buttons. This technological advancement hasn't helped. And I bring this up because I'm going to play you some audio from a little Marco here.
1: So you remember this. I showed this to you earlier.
0: So when he says, when you remember this, I showed this to you earlier, it is a priority mail packaging from the USPS.
1: So you remember this. I showed this to you earlier, right? We're not doing that anymore. For something as important and as dignified as the United States passport, it will arrive the way you would expect it to. This is what comes next.
0: Oh, yay! Now when he says, this is what comes next, on the screen appears a cardboard box with a golden embossed presidential seal. And rather than just a passport thrown in a mailer, it now comes in a fancy box. Of course, adding to the cost of said passport. This is a needless and useless improvement. And the performative theatrical patriotism when talking about the passport, I want to know how many of you also, besides hearing about, you know, what useless upgrades and improvements you have seen in your life, what is the point of putting the passport in a box? I think it might be more easily identifiable, for someone who might want to steal it, but that's just me. Why are we wasting our time with this? He goes on to talk about other processes, and he talked about how the passport holds the 250-plus-year history of the United States. What? No, it is a document to get me in and out of the country. Stop with the performative nonsense and this pseudo-patriotism that I know it speaks to the base. It's red meat for them. America! But it's a passport. Make it easier for me to fill it out and to get it quickly. And perhaps maybe we shouldn't be ruining the relationships we have with other countries. So I can use that passport to travel freely. And they might not turn me away if things continue the way they're going. I do have a list here of other things. The Touch Bar, the MacBook Pro in 2016. My MacBook right here actually has the Touch Bar. And it's a little dynamic thing. The buttons change depending on what app you're using. But the thing is, yeah, I rarely use it. Come on, this is unfair. Clippy made the list that I printed out. This has to be AI generated, and whatever AI generated this has a thing against Clippy. You remember Clippy, the Microsoft Office assistant, the little paperclip with eyes? Why is he catching strays here? Poor guy, introduced

This isn't quality time together. We'll catch up at the table over dinner. Or is that just me? Is that too many years in the restaurant biz? And I got to get the food out and on the table, and I'll talk to you then. Get my head down. 203-333-WICC is the number. Talking about useless improvements, because little Marco Rubio laid out the new passports for us, which is all well and good. Some of it seems great, that it'll be easier to do. I believe there's an AI integration on the online application, though, and I think that's problematic. But what I'm laughing at is the waste of taking the passport, which has just been sent to us, you know, in a envelope from USPS Priority Mail, and packaging it in an iPhone-like box. Like, it's, you know, the angels sing when you open this box. It's a passport. It's just meant to be sent to you. It doesn't need a special presentation. And I mean, this presentation went on for 13 minutes. I only played you 17 seconds of it. So for those of you who are into, monitoring wasteful spending, I'd be curious to know how much it costs, the increase in costs for these new passports. Or perhaps you have stories about waste. We all remember the expensive hammers and toilet seats from the Pentagon when, everybody was mad about that. Well, oftentimes when these things are overpriced and expensive, somebody's getting rich off it. So perhaps we should audit these things. And let's see, Jeff Bezos and Steve Jobs pitched the Segway in 2001 as an invention that would completely reshape how cities were built. When was the last time you saw a Segway? Has anyone here actually ridden a Segway? I believe people maybe who had a different center of gravity or just had balance issues had a hard time riding them. So maybe these guys like Jobs and Bezos aren't the geniuses they thought they were. A quarter of a century ago, they told us that Segways were going to be a big thing. Look what made the list. Car touch screens for basic controls. Yes, we all want knobs. Stop. I love technology. But when I want to change the temperature, I don't need to go through 18 menus to find it. 203-333-WICC is the number. You can call, text there. And Christian is posting something on Facebook to get your opinions there as well, if you're more comfortable with it. Sorry, I'm doing other things right now. I'm doing a manager thing here, my other job. And then, sorry, I got a text that I had to respond to. I know it's just the way it is in 2026. We all have multiple jobs. There, I'm done. I'm back to you. What else was there? Oh, the new X Twitter algorithm timelines. I'm not on that anymore. I refuse to call it X, and people are just terrible people. They use it as an excuse to say terrible things. The Juicero 2016, it was $700 for a juicer to proprietary packets of pulp. Reviewers and journalists discovered users could just squeeze the bag faster with their bare hands than using the Juicero. The QCAT, a $2,000 barcode scanning device shaped like a cat. I could have used that, actually. There was a website called, what was it called? You could sell your CDs on it or trade them in. Oh, I wish I could remember the name, but you had to put in the code, the UPC number, and it took forever to type it. Whereas if I could have scanned it, it would have been easier. The Apple Butterfly keyboard, this sleek redesigned keyboard meant to make MacBooks thinner, but it regularly failed when a speck of dust got trapped. I never used that, but I am not in the Apple ecosystem. So I don't know. I try not to. I do have a MacBook here at work, but I didn't, I have to use it. But I wouldn't know about that failure. But I don't think this passport being placed in a fancy box is a necessary expense. It's just one of those things. It's, one of those useless improvements, like New Coke. Although I would like to see, is it time for New Coke to return? What year was New Coke? I'll have to look that up. Because maybe nostalgia is finally hitting.

0: and for New Coke, and they could re-release it. Just limited edition. People would go crazy for it. You know, people would lose their minds. Oh, look, it's New Coke. I remember that. Maybe Crystal Pepsi was one. That could be re-released. 1985. What? We missed it? What anniversary would that be? 15? It would have been 40. So at 41, what do we got to wait 50 years to get New Coke again? Seems unfair. 203-333-WICC. That is 9422. That is the number into the studio and the text line. You can find us on Facebook at Voice of CT. When we come back, we are going to talk about the biggest problem our world faces. I've mentioned it a few times this week. Can you guess what it is? Probably not. But I will tell you when we come back here on WICC, the Voice of Connecticut.
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0: I tell you what, my erasure, my erasure knowledge is deep. Yes, Vince Clark, his name, he was with Depeche Mode, but then Dave Gahan came on vocals, and he said he probably doesn't remember why he left, but it might have been an ego issue. I understand that. He went on to form Yaz, or Yazoo, as it's known in other countries, with Alison Moné, and then, of course, Andy Bell, and he teamed up in 1985, I think was the year, and formed Erasure that we all know. Ship of Fools, Chains of Love, how many more songs do you need? Sometimes, Take a Chance on Me. You know, they did the ABBA-esque EP. If you're a fan of ABBA, turned into very 80s synth pop, I highly recommend it. But that is neither here nor there. You are not here for a music history lesson on Erasure, but I could do it if needed. You're here to hear about what the biggest problem facing humanity is. And it could be the men. It could be the male side of humanity. And I know men out there are mad at me about this, probably. Some of you, rawr, I'm not a problem. Maybe you're not. Or maybe you are by being passive about it or denying that there might be a problem. We're dealing with the Jane Doe story, which is still developing. By all accounts, it was handled improperly, as far as I can tell. You know, we did have the lacrosse story in the past. Different stories come out, different facts come out. But Jane Doe's attorney stated that she wanted to leave the anniversary to go home. Her parents, who had paid thousands of dollars, tried to get their money back. Cornell said, no, you have to stay in school. She spent an entire semester on campus where she saw the guys who were involved on a regular basis. She comes from a small town. She wasn't a legacy. Going to Cornell was her dream. Cornell spokesperson saying Cornell students works with students who wish to leave or for a leave of absence or withdraw. They regularly refund their payments, but that didn't happen in this case. And this Cornell story, as it plays out, has been a catalyst for young women and older women who experience similar things to share their stories. My algorithm is now filled with them because I click on one, I learn about it. I click on another, I learn about it. And I'm sure some of you are out there wringing your hands going, oh, they're just trying to get rich. They're just trying to... No woman in her right mind wants to go through the public scrutiny or the private scrutiny that comes with this. Could there be, just to settle your nerves, a small, minuscule amount? Probably. That's like anything else. There are always going to be people who want to take advantage of a situation. But by volume and to scale, what we see is young women put in positions where they have to defend their actions when they did nothing wrong other than overindulge, consent while still coherent, and then losing consciousness, and the said individual thinking that that consent continues. And there are laws in some states that say that's the case, which gross, abhorrent. This comes from Danielle on an Instagram long post, but she reported her sexual assault to Title IX, April 24th, 2019. The case was open for over a year, 476 days that she had to attend class with the abuser and sit next to everyone else who was called in question for her case. Her, the person accused of the crime in this case admitted to it on day one, and Title IX office still called in 38 peers for questioning. They were questioning them about the victim's personal life and sexual history, asking questions like, what have you heard about her? Have you seen a naked photo of her? Have you ever seen a video of her performing acts? The abuser's personal and sex life was never questioned. Quotes from the people who answered the question. Now, these are all, I mean, these could be conjecture and rumor. She had to sit in a room alone for 4 hours and read through each testimony, told any of the interviews could be used against her during the trial, and all 38 students were explicitly named. Some of the things she got were, quote, she seems mean. She has a reputation of a party girl, and she is. I wouldn't be surprised if Danielle had a sex tape. She gets around a lot. I've heard stories that there are lots of videos of her having sex with guys. This is a young lady out of college who was sexually assaulted, and they got, and the person who did it admitted to it, and then they got a bunch of people in a room to basically compile statements against her. Hearsay against her. Before going into the room to read everything, they took away her phone and told me she could take handwritten notes in case it was referenced during the trial. And at some point during the process of 476 days to get this adjudicated, she left school. And she had to write a letter about why she was taking leave. Basically saying, you know, she's getting panic attacks, talking to a crisis counselor on medicine. And a direct quote from the findings, reporting party acknowledged they were intoxicated, while respondent consistently asserted he was sober because he needed to prepare for a test. Given this, respondent had more capacity to observe the events than the reporting party. So the individual who is being accused and admitted to it, their statements were being given more weight because they weren't drunk. Respondents' consistent statements and reporting parties' lack of memory indicated it is more likely that there was consent. Although the abuser was found guilty for the crime that he had admitted to and was suspended, but got to complete his degree and now owns a co-owns a real estate development company. She writes, reporting my assault to Title IX was the most difficult thing I've ever had to do in my entire life. And that shouldn't be the case. Someone reporting a crime shouldn't be difficult. And this clearly applies for women trying to file sexual assault cases, that they are running into men all along the way who, for whatever reason, feel the need to defend them. But it also happens, I've seen it, when someone goes into a police station to file a complaint. It is made difficult for them to make said complaint. There's intimidation. Why is accountability so hard for a great many people, but seemingly a great many men? I don't understand it. Maybe I could have understood it when I was younger, but I've grown up. 203-333-WICC, that's 9422. You could call or text and let me know your thoughts on this or your experiences with it. Maybe it's something that, unfortunately, you had to deal with. We will be right back here on The Voice of Connecticut, WICC.
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13: He doesn't like to say that he's always right, but Ed says. 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
0: I'm going to need this. I'm going to need this, Christian, to keep me happy, because I went back to yesterday's Facebook post where I was asking people about, how did we word it? The most ridiculous rule your workplace implemented. No fish in the microwave was one. A lot of not really answering the question going on, which is my mistake for being on Facebook. Someone just replied, Ed, the talking horse, Mr. Ed. Not a horse. Be more impressive if I was, and he might be smarter. This is why I don't go on Facebook. Somebody says, who's Ed? Sue, that's me. Hi. It's been almost 2 weeks now. I'm in for Lisa Wexler. She will be back. In fact, she was in the building recording. She'll be posting a podcast. I'll let everybody know when it's up. So what does that make it? 22 plus tomorrow, 23 more days after this show for her return. But I might have a surprise surprise for you on Monday too. We'll let you know. But there will be a podcast coming. I'll let you know about that. Anthony actually answered the question. Make sure I wrote the actual date of a ticket. Instead of 9/30/26, I'd have to write Wednesday 9/30/26. Is there ever going to be a Tuesday or Friday 9/30/26? State of Connecticut. Well, one reason he left after 3 months. There are really silly things. Oh, important question here from Tao Nay. Where the heck is Lisa? She's got an election. She can't be on the air. It's just the way it works. Explain this earlier. Pay attention, would you? Thanks to Eric for explaining that. And then Tao went on to say, she better win. This dude's awful. That's hurtful. It's a nice. I'm out here doing my best. Coming in every day. Helping. This is real. I'm helping here. I'm helping you learn. I'm exposing you to thoughts that perhaps you hadn't had. Rather than maybe, placating you and telling you that you're right about everything. Maybe mommy and daddy did that for you. I do not. I might tell you something you disagree with. You are welcome to, rather than hide on the internet, call at any time, 203-333-WICC. I welcome all calls. I'm playing just like a rainbow, you know, Depeche Mode to keep me calm. So I'm going to try not to yell as much. But get involved, you keyboard warriors. If you don't like me, call me to complain. I don't care. And, you know, when you email my bosses about it, it just gets back to me. We can have a conversation about it. Why you don't like me? What don't you like? Am I exposing the evils of the world and that makes you uncomfortable? Sorry, I'd like to be comfortable too, but my conscience won't let me have a microphone in front of me and just talk about how much I love Star Wars Lego. I say that because some coworkers of mine listen and they're like, why do you constantly mention Star Wars Lego? Because it's a big part of my life. I spend time doing it with my son, Lego in general with my family. I'm working on the UCS Millennium Falcon. It's a lot of pieces. It's taking me a lot of time. But it's an important part of my life. So it comes up a lot. But what's also important to me are the women in my life. And this idea that they're making things up when they make these accusations. A great many men will say that. And it's also, maybe I spend too much time diving into the news, too much time on the internet. Maybe what I'm seeing is a small percentage of men advocating for the accused here, but I'm seeing a history of it. Camden Dahl, D-A-H-L-E, BYU baseball player, only spent 180 days in jail after sexually assaulting a seven-year-old girl for 5 straight years. Jesse Mack Butler, former high school baseball player, spent 0 days in jail after raping and strangling 2 teenage girls. Brock Turner mentioned him. The Stanford swimmer spent only 180 days in jail after raping an unconscious college student behind a dumpster. I'm sorry, these are terrible, awful things, but they happen and they are protected by other men, whether it's the judges, whether it's the people who are on the text chain. I think there were 54 people on the Cornell text chain that has been out there and only one came forward. One in 54 men. Now, that is a small sample size, but in that group of 54 men, 7 were involved. Only one came forward. So that leaves 46 other men, if my math is correct, young men, but men just the same, who were okay with it. Anybody who thinks a way a woman's dressed, a way she parties, air quotes, what she consumes, and if she consents while coherent and then loses consciousness, means that consent continues. If you have any of those feelings, there is something seriously wrong with you. 203-333-WICC-9422. Call me if you feel differently. If you can defend the indefensible, I'm in. I'm game. Love to hear it. LSU student Kendall Francis, another young lady speaking out after she went to Title IX office to talk about a football player that had raped her. He appealed. They reduced his suspension to a probation, saying he just made an error of judgment, letting him free to return to campus, class, and his team. She takes her classes online now. No criminal charges have been filed. So a college football team, maybe not even winning, just this guy playing, is more important than this young lady. These are the priorities for some people. They are the problem. If these are your priorities, oh man, I got money on LSU. Let that guy play. And we see it in the NFL. We've seen convicted abusers go back to their teams. We're seeing more and more of them get dropped, but there's always a team desperate enough to win to bring them on. And I'm not saying that lives need to be ruined forever. I'm saying you can pay back your debt to society. You can do your time, but maybe they should have real time. This isn't an error in judgment, as seems to be the case, or in Brock Turner's case, his dad said, you know, a mistake, 20 minutes of action. What is he even talking about? But this is the mindset. And how do we fix it? What is the solution? I don't know. And where does it begin? Why aren't these young men taught that their body is theirs? Someone else's belongs to them. And that perhaps when they become incapacitated, everything kind of just stops. Just to have that mutual respect. Oh, but you said okay before. You're not responding now. I guess that means it's okay. How absurd is that? 203-333-WICC. And I keep coming back to the story because it keeps being in the news and I keep digging deeper and deeper. And you know what? If you want good news, I will try to find some for you. But I can't sit there and sugarcoat things, particularly to what I believe the audience of this station is adults. You know, adults, we skew older. We're certainly not a morning zoo, talk show where we have, you know, a monkey with a horn on one microphone and, you know, another guy over here, you know, beatboxing or making noises. We're adults, and the adults are supposed to be fixing things and making them better for the children. And we are seeing generations of young women failed across the board by any number of institutions, be they scholastic, law enforcement. Schools should not be investigating themselves, first of all. Schools should not have their own police forces. And police forces should be trained to take these things seriously. I wish I still had the, I didn't have time to grab the audio. It was a fairly long clip. It came out of, I believe, Fairfax County, Virginia. It was in Northern Virginia, where a cop is essentially trying to, and I believe he's now the chief somewhere, trying to talk, not talk a young lady out of what happened, but saying that she's partially responsible for it in so many words. Hey, we all make mistakes. We all mess up. I want to ask you, if you're walking down the street to me, and I've mentioned I'm from Northern Virginia. I'm a Washington sports fan. We'll go with the Capitals this time. Huge Caps fan. 2018 will forever be etched in my memory. That's when they won the Stanley Cup, for those of you that don't know. The only time. And you come walking towards me in a Flyers or Penguins. We'll even go Penguins. I think I hate the Penguins more. And I punch you in the face. Just straight up. Bam! And listen, I had some training. I did a little boxing and Muay Thai in my younger days. I could probably get one good swing off, especially if you're not looking for it. So we're walking down. I got my Caps hat on, my Tom Wilson jersey on. Certainly going to punch somebody if I'm wearing a Tom Wilson jersey. Like, that guy's handsome too. Goal scorer, Stanley Cup winner. Can fight, dreamy, like he checks all the boxes. And you've got your, maybe you're wearing a Gritty t-shirt, because that's Philly. You're wearing a Crosby jersey. Let's do, Crosby. No, I don't want to punch Crosby, because I've learned to respect him. Maybe you got a Letang, or Yager, because Yager came over to the Caps, and he was terrible when we had him, so I'm mad at him. And I just straight up, bang, punch you in the face. And we go. And it's at work. Maybe it's at work. Yeah. And the work has their own police force. We'll do that. No, we don't even make it to them. We just go into the manager's office. And the manager looks at you and goes, well, you know he likes the Capitals. You probably shouldn't have worn a Penguins jersey. You're like, Ed, what are you talking about? I'm trying to simplify it for you mongoloids out there that don't understand what these young women go through. I had no reason to punch you in the face aside from the fact that I wanted to, because I didn't like the team you were representing. That's a crime. You're the victim. You shouldn't be blamed. Should have worn a different jersey that day. Maybe you should like the Capitals. I can come up with a million excuses or ideas as to what you should have done. And that is the simplicity of the argument that they knew what they were getting into when they went to a frat house or when they were hanging out with a bunch of guys. So you're saying that men cannot be trusted to be around women? I certainly hope you don't have any daughters, if that is your mindset. It's disgusting and it's troublesome. But where does it come from? Is it taught? Are these fathers passing it on to their sons? Are they not having talks with them about respecting boundaries? Or did these young men go off on their own and perhaps hear it elsewhere on these podcasts and on YouTube and these idiots out there who say these things? Perhaps they listen to people like this guy.
14: Women are the kind of people that people come out of.
15: So you just think they're meant to have babies. That's it. They're just a vessel.
14: No, it doesn't take any talent to simply reproduce biologically. The wife and mother, who is the chief executive of the home, is entrusted with three or four or five eternal souls.
15: I'm here as a working journalist, and I'm a mom of three.
14: Good for you.
15: Is that an issue?
14: No.
15: For you?
14: No, it's not automatically an issue.
0: That is CNN's Pamela Brown talking to Doug Wilson, who is a Christian nationalist pastor, well, self-described. I'm not sure how Christian he is. That was in Moscow, Idaho, where his movement is based. I'm just going to play the beginning of that again.
14: Women are the kind of people that people come out of.
15: So you just think they're meant to have babies. That's it. They're just a vessel.
14: No, it doesn't take any talent to simply reproduce biologically.
0: It doesn't take any talent to reproduce by. I would say it takes more talent to have a baby than it is for that withered, wrinkly old man to do what he did for his part in the baby making process. I certainly think she put in a lot more work than he did. Labor can last hours. I'll give him minutes. But this is a mentality, and it's not a minority. Well, it might be a minority, but it's growing. I'll backtrack on that. I hope it's a minority, but it's growing vocal. And it has some people in its corner. Again, that man's name was Doug Wilson. This is Pete Hegseth.
16: Wilson's highest level connection to the administration is Defense Secretary Pete Hegseth.
14: It's not organizationally tied to us, but it's the kind of thing we love to see.
16: For his part, Hegseth has publicly praised Wilson.
17: Now we're standing on the shoulders of a generation later, the Doug Wilsons and the others.
0: That is Pete Hegseth basically saying, this guy's great. Look at this guy. We're standing on his shoulders. He's doing good things. He's saying, having a baby, meh. Anyone can do that. Right. Because that's just so easy. No one ever dies doing it. We don't have, you know, emergency procedures to save those children and the mothers during birth. Are these the attitudes that create these young men that commit these types of crimes? Does it come from even higher? People who think their celebrity status allows them to assault others at their whim, saying that perhaps they enjoy it or we've been doing it for millions of years. I don't believe that's the case. I don't think celebrities have existed for millions of years, but I am just trying to wrap my head around the mentality of how we get here, how these young men never learned about consent, about bodily autonomy, and about caring. How you can just go from, let's say there was consent in a situation, and then an individual revoke said consent and you continue, or individual passes out and you continue. What kind of human are you if that is your, you know, your steps? That's what you end up doing rather than going, oh my goodness, You said stop, I'm stopping. Or you pass out, oh my God, are you all right? Like, how have we not separated ourselves from animals at this point? And then we go to when the victims come forward and make the accusations, some people rally around the accused. Oh, he could never do that. He goes to church, comes from a good family. Those aren't involved in this at all. Lots of bad people went to church. Lots of bad people held Bibles upside down and signed them and sold them. Like, these things happen. So where does it end? Where does it come from? How do we end it? And how do you reconcile it? How are there people out there that are okay with this when they're questioning these victims, making it difficult for them, saying that, oh, the accused was more sober, therefore we're going to listen to him because, you know, he doesn't have a vested interest in covering his ass. Whew. You know what I need? I needed that. I want to be happy. I want to bring you nothing but sunshine, puppy dogs, and roses. But my conscience can't let me do it while things like this are happening. 203-333-WICC is the number. If you'd like to join the conversation or start a new one, this is a conversation. I am open to talking about anything and everything. We're talking about, bad upgrades when it comes to the passports will now be shipped in a fancy box rather than just a mailer. Seems like an unnecessary expenditure. We're talking about the failure of men across so many levels in these cases. And we're talking about anything else you want to here on The Voice of Connecticut, WICC.
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25: 76% of employees have struggled with at least one issue that affected their mental health. When you share, you're not alone.
26: It's all about the he says, she says, Ed says. WICC 600 and 95.9, the voice of Connecticut.

0: I am Ed. This is Ed Says. I am in for Lisa Wexler. We are talking about the worst improvements ever to something, be it in the workplace, your community, a product. Brought up New Coke a little bit back in the back at the beginning of the show. But I was talking about the passports that Little Marco rolled out that will be coming in a box rather than just a mailer. That's the big improvement. Where these are the big things we're tackling. They can do more than one thing at a time. What are the other things? I'm waiting on the healthcare bills. I thought there was a package in the works maybe 8 years ago. More than that, I don't know. I can't keep track anymore. But new packaging for passports was not even in the top 10, let alone 25, of my desires for this administration of things to get done. If it was in yours, please tell me, 203-333-WICC. Or if you have a question, comment, or complaint, I'll take them directly. Christian will screen the calls, but you can bring them to me. I'd love to hear them. So I went to goodnewsnetwork.org because I guess I'm being too heavy for some of you. I'm sure 50% of you might be men. I don't know. I'd have to look at the demo to see what we skew, but I'll just do, genetically speaking, we'll say 50, 49% of the listening audience is men. And maybe some of you take offense to the fact that I am coming at you or your gender when it comes to these sexual assaults happening at universities and colleges and how they're handled by the universities, colleges, and police forces. Sorry about your luck. I'm also male. But rather than get offended and say, well, I didn't do it, not all men, I'm saying perhaps we should hold those men accountable. Because I am part of that cohort. 54 men, young men, on that text, but men just the same. And only one helped the victim. That's not a good percentage, fellas. We need to do better. And I came up, I've mentioned, I am far more patriotic than most because I was born in the year of the bicentennial, which inherently makes me more patriotic. And I came up in the era of with gangster rap and then Limp Bizkit and the objectification, a lot of strippers and videos back then. But it certainly didn't inform my worldview of women. It was a caricature. It was entertainment. It was fiction. But what I'm playing, this Doug Wilson guy and Hegseth supporting him, is reality. These are real people putting these thoughts out there. And they're not portraying them as characters in these podcasts. This is who they are. They are saying this is who they are.
1: Women are the kind of people that people come out of.
0: That was, again, Doug Wilson. A Christian nationalist pastor, thankfully in Idaho, but he exists. And Pete Hegseth looks up to him, says we're standing on his shoulders. Doesn't sound very Christian to me, but perhaps you have mommy issues and hate women. Perhaps you think I'm being too hard on men. But I don't think so. And this story will continue to be in the news, and I will continue to cover it because guess what? Melissa in the Morning has all the local stuff covered. My focus has always been more on national. Should I focus on local? Maybe. But then I'll just get more mad because if I focus on local, that's close to me and I can get involved more. But then if I get involved, I'm just going to yell at more people. And then my kids are going to be like, Dad, you yelled at so-and-so's dad at the meeting the other night, and now they're mad at me. Because people hold other people accountable for other people's actions more so than their own. And then I'll say to my kid, well, you know what? That person's parent has bad views, bad outlook on things. And I just let them know that. Sorry, you can't handle the truth. I don't know. I don't have all the answers. It's called Ed Says. It's not called Ed Answers. I am Ed. This is Ed Says. I'm in for Lisa Wexler, who will be back. I believe the 4th is the date. 23 more shows. You'll have to deal with me. I don't do weekends, so there you go. A brief rest for me and a break for you, should you not be a fan, and that's okay. I'm not going to yuck your yum. I'm just doing what I do. And if I change a few minds or bring to light something, so be it. I hate that it's so dark. but this is reality. This is humanity. And if we don't talk about it, we're not going to do anything about it. I found that talking about bad things helps. You might not like it. That's like medicine. You know, my wife and I had our first child, and it was easy. Well, for me, you know. But also, she would tell you, she had a longer labor with the first one, but I think that's the case. But we're like, we're going to have a kid. Boom, bam. She was pregnant, you know. Strong over here. Big man. No problems. Then we had a series of miscarriages. And that was hard. Hard for us as a couple, hard for us individually, hard for her physically and emotionally. And we talked about it. And guess what? We learned that other people had experienced it, but they weren't talking about it. And then we talked about it with more people and more people. And it's more regular than you hear, because everybody, for whatever reason, maybe they feel it's private, maybe they feel shame. I don't know. But talking about it helped us. And I think in our conversations with people who had also experienced it, it helped them. It shouldn't be taboo to be trying to have a child and have run into issues. Why wouldn't you talk about just like these stories, the Cornell story? It shouldn't be taboo to out sexual assault and protect the victims. That shouldn't be a hot take. So if you're mad at me for covering the awfulness that this is, sorry, but not sorry. I'm going to talk about it, because if it helps one person listening who experienced that, then I am good with it. 203-333-WICC is the number. That is voice and text. I will be back in just a few moments here on the Voice of Connecticut, WICC.
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3: From ABC News, I'm Sherry Preston. The family of Renee Good has filed two federal civil lawsuits against the U.S. government and several top federal officials over her fatal shooting by an ICE agent in Minneapolis earlier this year. The lawsuits filed nearly 10 months after an Immigration and Customs Enforcement agent opened fire on Good as she was in the driver's seat of her Honda Pilot in Minneapolis. From Washington, the reflecting pool vandalism charges against former Olympian David Hearn have been dismissed with prejudice. That means they cannot be filed again. In Tennessee, Governor Bill Lee has halted all state executions following the botched one last night involving Krista Gayle Pike. Lee, moments ago.
4: I'm highly disappointed, along with Tennesseans, about what happened last night. Immediately took action to call for a thorough and comprehensive and third-party review and investigation into the protocol.
3: Pike is currently hospitalized. Investigators are still working to determine why the pilot attacked the captain of that Fly Dubai flight to Israel, causing the plane to plummet before others on board were able to safely land it in Saudi Arabia. More information coming to light regarding the allegations leveled against several fraternity brothers at Cornell University by a young woman suing the school, ABC's Aaron Katursky.
5: I felt like bait. I felt like lions around me. It just was a totally debilitating place to be in. Her description to university investigators is part of a 99-page report obtained by ABC News. It shows those investigators interviewed more than 30 witnesses and determined someone at the Chi Phi fraternity house had overdosed on ketamine the night before. Jane Doe alleged she was forced to snort the hallucinogenic. She said it left her feeling like lights are on, but nobody's home.
3: Cornell is acknowledging many reports may go unresolved. This is ABC News.
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3: Defense Secretary Pete Hegseth defending the new direction of the Pentagon under his leadership. So-called woke culture, Hegseth says, no longer welcome. ABC's Martha Raddatz says Hegseth also gifted the troops who were there at yesterday's announcement with something.
8: This was a speech billed as the State of the Force, with Secretary Hegseth passing out bound copies, a book, of his previous speeches to the 600 invited junior officers and enlisted troops, and pacing before a giant replica of the American flag.
3: The Supreme Court has agreed to review a Trump administration policy denying bond hearings for immigrants as the government carries out its sweeping crackdown. The justices will consider whether immigrants who have been living in the U.S. a long time should have to remain detained while challenging their deportations. Tens of millions of Americans in the target zone for rough weather today.
9: The heavy rain here in Dallas-Fort Worth has already brought flooding to Abilene, Texas, to the west of here. But this is part of a much longer line of severe thunderstorms that extends from the Mexican border all the way to the Great Lakes. Beyond the flooding, it's also brought a series of tornadoes to Kansas.
3: That's ABC's Jim Ryan in Dallas. Glaciers in Switzerland have lost 5% of their value. That's the second largest percentage ever experienced for those glaciers. Obvious reasons for it: less snow in the winter and much hotter weather in the summer. I'm Sherry Preston, ABC News.
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12: 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New traffic laws are taking effect across Connecticut today, targeting distracted driving, school bus violations, and other road safety issues. Drivers can no longer hold or support a cell phone or other mobile device while driving, including while scrolling or watching videos. A third or subsequent conviction for illegally passing a school bus will result in an automatic 6-month license suspension. Fines also increased to $250 for violating certain governor-issued travel restrictions, while some muffler and exhaust violations can now carry a $300 fine. And the Fairfield Safe Streets Alliance is hosting an e-bike safety panel tonight at Fairfield Ludlow High School, bringing together police and fire first responders, emergency room doctors, safety professionals, and local cycling experts. The community event will offer practical tips on riding e-bikes safely and sharing the road, and it's open to riders of all ages, including kids and teens, as well as parents and drivers. For the Voice of Connecticut, WICC, I'm John Kamal.
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13: Partly sunny, warmer, and moderately humid this afternoon in the mid-70s. Partly cloudy and mild this evening and tonight in the mid-60s. Friday, partly sunny, warm, and humid near 80. I'm meteorologist Paul Piorek on WICC.
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0: Christian really likes Depeche Mode, it seems.
14: I like seeing you dance to it.
0: I can't help. Can you? Can't help it. It's so catchy. For those of you not in the know, I am Ed. This is Ed Says. Hello there. Welcome. I am in for Lisa Wexler until the 4th of November. So 23 more shows. You will have to live through this. It's an experience, isn't it? Just imagine my wife. She gets this every day, on weekends for even more time. And yet, she enjoys me. I'll grow on you. I'm like a fungus. I'm a fun guy. Christian, nothing on that one? Boo. I thought that one was a winner. We are talking about the worst improvements you've ever seen, be it New Coke or the packaging when they're going to throw on the passports for no reason whatsoever. Or maybe it has to do with the improvements that Pete Hegseth is making to the military. I know there are plenty of former military members who listen to this station, so I'd like to get your take on Defense Secretary Hegseth's State of the Force address, in which they're establishing a new drone command. Oh, and cutting 20% of the nation's generals and admirals. 203-333-WICC is the number, 9422, if you have difficulty parsing what letter goes to what number. That is for phone and text, so feel free to text in. Christian handles those, so he might even filter them, so you can just get it off your chest and I won't even hear it because he doesn't want to hurt my feelings. But that's why I play Depeche Mode. And also, I have no feelings. The defense secretary decided that the U.S. military was too woke. So, of course, DEI programs went away. They're reviewing combat ground units with female troops and a new program for that would screen for testosterone deficiency among male personnel. We have not had a need for this ever. Ever. And it's hilarious to me that you have a former Fox News pundit who is up there, and I believe he served, but I don't think Hegseth saw combat making these improvements, and but yet getting rid of leadership. What is the military without leadership? You tell me if you served or are still serving, or you're still in there. The drone department will be led by none other than, wait for it, Elon Musk, who has his own testosterone deficiency, and I think Hegseth might too, having seen him do pull-ups and bench press. I think I might actually be able to take him in an octagon on the White House lawn should they book me for it. You give me 3 months of training, I'm winning that. I'm winning that match. Book it. Me and Hegseth. We'll come up with a fancy name for it, and we'll sell tickets to this event on the White House lawn, since the grass hasn't grown back yet anyway. And the other person who has so much experience in drone warfare, Newt Gingrich, all 83 years of him. Now, we already gave Elon a chance with Doge, which, where are those checks? I understood the savings would be passed on to us. They haven't, because there were none. I believe it actually cost us more, because somebody came in, didn't know what anybody did, but said, you're unnecessary, and you are unnecessary. And then, you know, we had to pay them off because contracts are a thing. Oh, and then some of them had to be hired back because without them, nothing worked. That doesn't sound efficient to me. But when you got money, you get connected to grifters and make more money and people clap. That was impromptu, by the way. I just did that off the top of my head. I'm a musical genius. So we got this drone command. We're getting rid of. Oh, and you know what else? If you didn't hear the report, the ABC News report, he also gifted them a book of his speeches, because that's what every enlisted person wants, is not only to sit through a long-winded speech that they don't want to be at, but then they want the written collection of them. I could be wrong. I never served. Didn't sign up. So if you served and you're interested in what Mr. Hegseth has to say, you can tell me. You're more than welcome to. I don't believe it to be true. And I find Hegseth to be of the mind of Doug Wilson, considering he praised him and said we stand on his shoulders. If you forgot or are just tuning in, I am talking about the fake pastor, but Christian nationalist, Doug Wilson, who said this.
1: Women are the kind of people that people come out of.
15: So you just think they're meant to have babies. That's it. They're just a vessel.
1: No, it doesn't take any talent to simply reproduce biologically. The wife
0: and yeah, no talent. Doesn't take anything. Skill. No. You just tough it out. That guy would be. Have you ever seen the videos of men being strapped into the machine that replicates cramps that women get from their periods? Like, all the men tap out at a level 6. That old man would tap out at level two, but he belittles childbirth. And Hegseth thinks he's a giant. And he also has these types of people in his, I guess we'll call it his church.
15: Do you see Amy as your equal?
16: Yes and no. In the sense that we're both saved by grace, we're absolutely on equal footing. But we have very different purposes, God-given.
15: But do you see yourself as the head of the household, as the man?
17: He is the head.

0: like the people in my home to stop asking me so many questions some days. But I don't think that's what freedom is. Freedom of religion includes freedom from religion. And my concern as a secular person is that they will try to force this. And as you see, a removal of 20% of the leadership of the military. And if you're a student of history, you know what that means. You know where that's, this is going. These are all incremental steps that seem small, but every day we see more and more steps into this sort of totalitarian control or nationalist control. The idea that this is how it is, this is what we say it is, and you will all will do it. That's not what America was founded on. That's not what it's meant to be. I've played podcasters prior that share this, and this is another two that follow this goofball.
1: Wilson says in his vision of a Christian society, women as individuals shouldn't be able to vote. His fellow pastors, Jared Longshore and Toby Sumter, agree.
2: In my ideal society, we would vote as households. And I would ordinarily be the one that would cast the vote, but I would cast the vote having discussed it with my household.
3: But what if there's your wife doesn't want to vote for the same person as you?
2: Right. Well, then that's a great opportunity for a good discussion.
3: There are some who have gone so far as to say that they want the 19th Amendment repealed.
4: I would support that. And I'd support it on the basis that the atomization that comes with our current system is not good for humans.
0: What does that even mean? I'm not the smartest man, but what is the atomization of the situation? Even what was he trying to say? Is he saying, oh, my vote is canceled out by my wife because my views are abhorrent? And she's doing her best to make sure that my agenda doesn't get furthered, because that's what I would do. And what about households that aren't headed by men? You have a single woman. Does she not get to vote even though she's the head of her household? So are you disenfranchising single parents? Perhaps they were married and their spouse died. What happens then? See, the problem with people like this is that they don't think it through. They only see their experience as universal. What they go through is reality. Everybody else should be living the same way they are. They clearly haven't traveled much, seen anything else outside of their little corner of Moscow, Idaho. And I'm not trying to besmirch Idaho. I reserve my hatred of states to those with four letters. That would be Iowa, Ohio. Anybody? What's the last one? Utah. I just don't trust states that have only four letters. Just how I work. But these are ideas that are out there, and they are pushed on their podcasts, on their Twitter feeds, wherever they might be. And are they reaching young people? They're definitely reaching young men. You hear about the red pill, you hear about the incels. You see these guys marching in their Best Buy uniforms with their torches. Where did those guys go anyway? I think they've upped the game there, where now they're just all in ice wearing masks. And that way they match, but they get to accessorize with their, Temu purchases, their fake flak jackets and everything else that they want to do. But seeing women as lesser is a problem for me. If you don't have a problem with it, I don't know. I'm not sure what your deal is, or what these guys' deal is. Why are they? Where is the insecurity? This isn't religion. This is American Taliban. That's all this is. And in one breath, they will probably yell about the Taliban or perhaps any other religion that isn't theirs and say, that's the end of the country. We got to be like me. Where your reflections of the same thing. Y'al-Qaeda. There's a whole list. I wish I could remember them all of insults for people like this who think like this. But it comes from multiple places. And when we're seeing it in places of leadership like Hegseth, like Trump, supporting these types of people, young men are going to hear it. This isn't the same as watching a movie or listening to music that has, like Girls, Girls, Girls, or listening to the Beastie Boys song, Girls. It's not even common.

0: inseparable. 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And these are leaders who are reported on by the news. 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We will be right back.
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0: Oh, it's hilarious to me that... Oh, hold on. Let me get in the mood. Sorry, almost forgot. Christian, I might stand up just because I'm entertaining you. Right? You get to see the whole movement. So I opened the show talking about useless improvements, new Coke being one of them. What did I do with my list? Christian, why'd you take my list? What'd you do with it? Where did it go? I had a good list here, and now it's gone. Here it is. The touch bar on MacBooks. Clippy, which I am offended by. Clippy should not be on a downgrade list. Clippy was amazing and misunderstood. But I brought this up because Pete Hegseth, not sorry, I've been talking about Pete Hegseth, and we'll get back to him. Little Marco introduced the new packaging for the passport.
6: So you remember this. I showed this to you earlier.
0: He's showing a USPS right? Priority Mail package.
6: We're not
0: package.
6: Doing that anymore.
0: You know, the soft fibers
6: thing. For something
0: thing?
6: As important and as dignified as the United States passport, it will arrive the way you would expect it to. This is what comes next.
0: So we've added a cardboard box. We have put the passport in a box like it's a phone. You know, you flip it open. It's got an embossed golden seal on it of the federal government. It's a passport. Just get it to me so I can travel. Am I wrong here? Am I the only one that thinks this way? Do you hold the passport in such high regard that it needs fancy packaging? 203-333-WICC. I posted on, Christian posted for me because he's great. on our Facebook page at Voice of CT. What is the worst improvement you've ever seen, workplace product, etc.? And the typical snark machines are out talking about me. Yes, I get it. But I'm not an improvement. I am a fill-in. I am here for Lisa. If you paid attention, you would get that. And if you removed yourself from your keyboard and actually called, you could tell me those things. Let's see. Tao back with Lisa, come back. And then Glenn saying, blah, blah, blah, this is the best they can do. Yes, I am the best they can do because I'm available. What are you so mad about? Why are we so worried we can't deal with a little change, a little difference? Should I be telling you everything you want to hear? Is that what you want? You just want something you can agree with? Nothing that challenges you? Nothing that makes you think? Is it easier for you just to hit the thumbs up on your Facebook page? I don't know. And I'm not trying to be, what's the word I'm looking for? It's conflictory word. It's not the word I'm looking for. And of course, I'm blanking on it because my brain works terribly these days. Antagonistic. Maybe I'm not trying to be antagonistic, but I'm trying to understand. That is what I'm trying to do. I give all these opportunities for you to interact in person. And the usual suspects interact where there is no. Because I'm not going to comment back. I don't have time. I started to on some of them earlier this week. And I'm like, you know what? I if it's worthwhile, I will. But the troll's going to troll, I guess. But they don't have anything of substance to add to the idea that perhaps there is a connection to these losers who I've been playing and Hegseth, who idolizes them, and the violence that we see in young men and the inability for these young men to reconcile that or not do it. Again, 54 men on a text message, 7 of them took part in the assault, and only one said something. That's not a good percentage. And I'm sure you would want your child to have more than one person say something should they have been the victim here. But is that the problem? Perhaps too many of you don't understand something unless it affects you directly. So it has to be, if it happens to my kid, I'm going to be upset. But somebody else's kid, I can't empathize. I can't put myself in those shoes. Is that it? A lack of empathy on your part? And it's not just the young men who make these commit these assaults. It's the system that these young ladies have to go through. The lack of training or compassion for them by investigators, by the police, by the schools, by the community. She shouldn't have dressed that way. She shouldn't have drank that. She should have had common sense. That doesn't override assault. I don't get it. I don't understand it. And I'm sorry if it makes you upset or bummed that I'm not reading positive news. Here you go. This is from NBC Connecticut, a national story, but from their happy news, just the same. Her son's only safe food was Barilla Mini Wheels. When it got discontinued, strangers stepped up to help. It is a feel-good story. Her son only liked the Mini Wheels. They changed the shape. People found out, bought as much as they could and sent it to her, and now Barilla's going to give her a year's supply. That's a feel-good story. And you know what? I bet that son doesn't grow up to commit the crimes that we talk about when we talk about this case. I can't guarantee it because he could fall into the clutches of people like Doug Wilson and his followers, Jared, Toby, Josh, Amy, and Pete Hegseth. And you say, Ed, why are you rapping Pete Hegseth? Because Pete says he's standing on his shoulders. Pete, this is the guy he looks up to. These are the people that have been appointed to these positions. We are in the era of mediocrity rising to the top because they're sycophants. I mean, what are we looking at here? Another food recall, pork sausage links over plastic contamination. At this point, you're just guessing every day what is going to be contaminated next. We had lettuce. I mean, Christian, in the next break, can you compile a list of the most recently recalled foods for me and just shoot me an email with it, because there has been a list that grows all the time and recalls are up. I'll just say 240%, but I think it was 2400%. Oh, here we go. I got it right here. And you know what? I'm not going to tell you yet. I'm going to make you wait, because we have just mediocrity is getting its time. We talk about DEI, or well, I don't. These guys do. They want to undo DEI. What are these hires if not DEI? They couldn't do anything anywhere else. But all they do is kiss the ring, bend the knee. I told you, I've been watching too much Game of Thrones. And they get positions of authority. So you've got JFK Jr., a guy who in his court case said that he had done too many drugs that he couldn't work or make coherent thoughts. And now he's in charge of food safety. 203-333-WICC is the number. You can call, you can text, you can hit us up on voice on Facebook at voiceofct.com. I will continue to read your smarmy comments from there because it amuses me. And if you want to post them there, you can, but I invite you to call. And if you are on hold right now, please stay on hold. We're going to take a quick break and we will be back. But I want to hear from you. I want to be told I'm wrong. I'd like to be wrong. Zed says.
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13: Hello. I'm Mr. Red.
14: A horse is a horse, of course, of course.
0: I'm actually Ed. This is Ed Says. I'm in for Lisa Wexler. I used to watch that a lot on Nickelodeon. And no, I did not name myself after the horse. If I was going to name myself after an Ed, it would be Ed 209 from RoboCop. That's simply the way it would go, because he's the coolest Ed ever. I promised you, coming back from the break, I would talk about this mediocrity in the FDA. Over 37.5 million pounds of food recalled this year alone, representing a 2,400% increase since last year. The rise of mediocrity. Who's in charge of the FDA at this point? I don't know, but it seems like no one. Perhaps we had those protections in place for a reason. No, free it. A free economy. Capitalism, let it run. No more rules, no more laws. Yeah, like a baby is sick because of raw milk. But, you know, let's continue to just let people do whatever they want when it comes to what you eat. Number is 203-333-WICC. Let's go to Mike in Shelton. Good morning, Mike. What's going on?
15: Hey, good morning. I just wanted to weigh in on the whole Pete Hegseth, super macho, manly man, nobody else in the military except, you know, non-woke, ripped guys with abs.
0: Yes, please.
15: Marine Corps data from spring 2026 shows that 91.38% of female Marines in combat specialties passed the new sexual neutral physical fitness requirements. So they made women take men's tests, and almost 92% of them have passed.
0: So it
15: shows they were competent to do the job.
0: Yeah, and this all goes to insecurities. This is, like you said, that macho. What is the, and listen, I'm not shaming someone's kink, but what is the obsession? We see the memes posted by the president, who I don't think should be posting memes, of these ripped men, you know? And like, why is that the definition? An oiled up muscular man is their definition of man. I don't understand it.
15: Sometimes it's, you know, you're telling on yourself when you're showing something like that.
0: That's the best way to put it. You're telling on yourself. Well, thank you, Mike, for that factoid about those tests. I appreciate it. 203-333-WICC. And listen, I am secure enough to tell you about who's an attractive man or my body ideal. Like, if I could look like Ryan Reynolds in Blade Trinity, I would. Like, I can't grow a beard. I don't have abs. But that's that. If my body ideal would be that. Or I haven't watched wrestling in a long time, but maybe Randy Orton 15 years ago. The guy was just chiseled. Now, what were they on? I don't know. I can't put in the work. I'm too lazy to exercise, and I'm not doing the drugs to look that way. But I said earlier, Tom Wilson, a handsome man. Just securing my masculinity. These guys, on the other hand, think everybody has to meet that ideal to be a warrior. First of all these guys... that muscle isn't conducive to combat, I wouldn't think. Brock Lesnar is the freakiest freak there is, being that big and that fast. The rest of them, not super fast when it comes to being that muscular. But what do I know? But yes, they have this idea of what is a warrior. And then again, what is a man? That you got to be like, no, I'm just as much a man as any of them. And I just said about Hegseth, I will meet him on the White House lawn, in the octagon, if he wants to book it. Give me 3 months to train. I will, I've got slight boxing and Muay Thai training. And I am willing to bet, and I believe Hegseth is younger than me. Let's see. He's got a few years on me, and I haven't worked out. Just tell me his age, would you? So he was born in 1980. So that makes him 46. So yeah, he's a little bit younger than me. And he's probably on performance-enhancing drugs. So he would have to pass the test. He would have to pass the screening. There is tests to have sanctioned mixed martial arts fights. So I'd be willing to do it, though. I'd be willing to put my reputation on the line that if he was clean, I could beat him. But that's not how I measure my masculinity. I'm secure enough in myself that that's not how I do it. I go out there. I come in here, I do my job, I take care of my children, I love my children, I don't see them as a burden, I love my wife, I don't see her as a nag. I'm not some caricature of Archie Bunker, which was Al Bundy, who was much funnier, in my opinion, but also we knew was fictitious. But these weren't people that I aspired to be, they were supposed to be terrible. It's like watching It's Always Sunny in Philadelphia and going, oh, I'm going to be like Dennis because of the implication. Like that is a show about terrible people on purpose. But a bunch of you, I'm sure, watch. I always reference Star Wars because it's my favorite movie. And you identify with the Empire. You're missing the lesson. And then you'll get into the nitpicky. Well, you know, if the rebellion was led by the wealthy, they just wanted to stay in power. That's why they were against the Empire, because the Empire wanted rules and rule of law and, you know, security. Yada, yada, yada. Whew! You missed the point. You totally missed the point, because you are not as smart as you think you are. And we're not going anywhere, Christian. You can relax. I scared Christian. He's like, oh, God, I got to go to break. I'm not paying attention to Ed at all. Oh, I'm doing other things. You're multitasking. All right, I know you do. I was playing this to calm myself down. Whenever you hear the happy song, you know it's to calm me down. Just Can't Get Enough by Depeche Mode, for those of you that don't know. And shame on you if you don't. Vince Clark, formerly of Depeche Mode, still in the band at this time. Pretty sure he wrote this because it sounds like an Erasure song, who I love. 203-333-WICCC. Didn't think you'd get a little music education as well as a formal education today, did you? You can call, text that number anytime. Go to Facebook and leave a snarky comment at voiceofct.com. I am Ed. I'm in for Lisa Wexler. This is Ed Says. She will return on the 4th, which is a short 23 shows away, Monday through Friday, counting those. No weekends. So don't do that in your count. And I will have an announcement regarding her on Monday. And I believe she recorded a podcast. So when that is ready to go, I will tell you where you can find it. For those of you jonesing for a Wexler fix. But for now, you are stuck with me, whether you like it or not. I mean, you're not stuck. It's a dial. You can turn it, but I'd rather you stick around because I do like to hear opposing perspectives. The last caller pretty much agreed with me, which is always nice. But I'm not afraid to hear opposing views. In fact, I welcome them. I would like the defense to hear the defense of these terrible, awful, no good people who continue to put us at risk, whether it be Kennedy, Hegseth, or others. You know, this Doug Wilson, I've played, you know, audio of, and I will play this clip one more time just in case you're joining us. Oh, I got to push this.
16: People come out of.
0: Let's do that again.
16: Women are the kind of people that people come out of.
17: So you just think they're meant to have babies. That's it. They're just a vessel.
16: No, it doesn't take any talent to simply reproduce biologically. The wife and mother.
0: The attitude of people you're dealing with. And then, though, the thing is that I wrap all this into the story of Cornell and young men and their influences and how they turn out the way they are and how crimes like this happen, the complete disregard and disrespect of somebody's autonomy. And I say this because then we can go to, I believe it's Pennsylvania, State Rep Scott Barger saying, basically talking about state laws that would be coming and how it would hurt employers.
18: I'm not going to talk about my wife, although she gave me permission to do so. I'm not going to do that. I understand that this is difficult. I get it. This is difficult for women, 100%. Speaking as someone who's signed the front side of a paycheck, I think that this bill is going to make women more costly to hire because you're going to look, and we can put whatever guide rails we want into legislation saying, well, you're not allowed to do that, but I'm telling you it's going to happen. This is the unintended consequence of this bill. Employers will look at two employees, one, let's say a mid-40s woman, the other, say, a mid-40s man, and they're not allowed to discriminate, and they understand that. But with this kind of legislation hanging over their head, they're going to find a reason not to hire the woman. They just will. I would. Especially if I've gone through the process of trying to prove that the requirements or the accommodations are too cumbersome or too heavy for my business to deal with and lost a couple of times, I would think twice. Not because I don't care for or value what this person might do. It's that there's this unexpected cost that comes with hiring this employee.
0: So I am of the belief, if you can't afford to have employees, you can't afford to have a business. Perhaps you should get a new CFO. Perhaps you should look at where your money's going. Now, this is Pennsylvania, but he made these comments regarding House Bill 2135. And this is just this is an example of the mentality that's out there. So what are the reasonable accommodations? May include frequent or longer breaks, flexible or modified work schedules, temporary transfer to a less strenuous or hazardous position, temporary job restructuring or light duty, seating adjustments, equipment modifications, private non-bathroom space for pumping, assistance with manual labor. Like, what is were any of those undue? Small business owners, 203-333-WICC, is it too much to give someone who might be dealing with a hot flash a break? There's a lot of things that go on with menopause and perimenopause, which this is meant to address. And it's too much to ask. I'm having my head hurts, my arms. Like, what are you talking about? If the person is qualified for the job, how hard is it to give them a break or a space? Or if something's happening where they can't lift something or they need help. These are all undue burdens for this guy because he signed the front of a check. I don't know what he did. I didn't dig too deep into him. But it's a mentality that I want to dig into. This idea that, oh, it's too much. I don't know. Maybe don't be lazy. I'm so tired of people saying, oh, it's too hard, it's too much, it's too this, it's too that. We put a rover on Mars that lasted, I think, 10 years longer than it should have. Is it still going? I'd have to check. You know, we have done incredible things as humanity. And you giving a woman a private room is too much. Even though she's a quality hire. How much do you spend on golf taking your interviewee if he's male? Oh, how much were your golf fees? How much was that day on the course plus the drinks and the food? You'll invest in that. It's this idea of if it doesn't 100% benefit me, well, I can't be bothered. And I've seen it firsthand. Listen, I work in an industry full of egos. I've seen it in multiple markets, multiple times. People who only look out for themselves. It bothers me in that regard, and it bothers me in this regard. And I'm just trying to understand it. I'm trying to wrap my head around the idea that, well, first of all, this Christian nationalist idea that men are the head of the household, women must be married and agree with them, and everything that goes with it, the fact that Hegseth is on board with this. And then the greater story of Cornell and other assault cases like that at colleges is like how this mindset spreads and how dangerous it is for young women. And I'm sorry if I'm concerned about the safety of young women or women in general. Let's go to George in Milford. George, what's going on today?
19: Well, good. I'm listening to your comments about an employees or employers and giving, I don't know if they're special benefits or what you call them, but if you hire somebody to drive a trailer truck and they come in with a certificate that they've passed the test and they can drive a trailer truck, and 2 weeks on the job, they say the truck is too big, it's hard, I want a smaller truck, and you put them in a smaller rack body truck, and then they say, well, I can't back that in, it's a rack body, and then you put them in a pickup truck. I mean, why'd you hire for them in the first place? So I think there has to be a give and take where if somebody's qualified to do something and you hire them, they're qualified to do what you hired them for. And the thing about giving them special benefits, is that part of what it said on their resume that they need special benefits before you hired them or after you hired them?
0: So the I get what you're saying, and that's always the question. Abuse of the systems, right? You feel like somebody could come in and abuse it.
19: I feel that somebody comes to work, you pay them a fair day's wages for a fair day's work of what you hired them to do. And if they want a special benefit and they want a certificate to the country club, you give them a certificate to the country club, and then you take that out of their wages at the end of the week.
0: So
19: if somebody wants a special benefit, there has to be something that equals that special benefit. It goes both ways. You can't have it one way.
0: Well, so I think you might have confused my golf analogy with it. No, these are just what are called reasonable accommodations for someone in the throes of perimenopause or menopause. And it's if they need light duty in that, they might request.
19: Is there circumstances that require something because of menopause or because of a medical issue, then I think the employer should accommodate it.
0: Well, then you and I agree.
19: Hopefully he knew before he hired the person that, you know, if you hire a pregnant person, then you're subject to what the pregnant person needs outside of the job.
0: Well, George, I thank you for the call. You have the most rational explanation.
19: Do me a favor. Remember this. Every knock is a boost. And when you put somebody down, you're putting another brick on their foundation as well as your own. And to that end, you are doing great. Thank you very much. That's why I called you.
0: Oh, thank you, George. I appreciate it. Look at that. You just made me smile. You know what, George? You're going to get. It's just my happy music. I play this. For those of you just joining me, I'm Ed. This is Ed Says and Felisa Wexler. I am hot-blooded, spirited, hard on my sleeve. wear my emotions on my face. Can't tell a lie. I'm George Washington in that regard. I'm a terrible liar, but my emotions sit on the surface. And sometimes I get worked up and I get passionate about inequalities, particularly when what we're talking about. And George was like, yeah, if you know, if you hire a woman in that, if she's qualified and she happens to be there, that's a possibility. And you know what you do? You take care of your employees. That's what a good employer does. And I actually was having this conversation with someone earlier. Like, I am, my day-to-day here is in a managerial role. And what I try to do is, like you just said, lift people up. You see them doing a good job, tell them. It doesn't take much to make somebody feel good. And, you know, if they're not doing a great job like Christian, I try to tell him things, the little things. Hey, man, you came in breathing today. Great job, Christian. Oh, no, he's not. he's half paying attention. I was like, you got your shirt on today, Christian. Good job. We didn't have to clothe you. This morning I was walking my dog. And as I'm walking my dog, I have a just over 2-year-old Red Doberman. He is a wonderful boy. We rescued him. He's my first rescue. There is, there's something that comes with that. We got him at 8 months. He had some habits that we're trying to break, but overall, he's a good boy. And I'm walking him. And these kids come running. I guess they're the high school running team because school was in session. But either way, one of the kids goes by and he goes, yo, you got a sick dog, bro. And that made my morning. I was like, well, yes, I do. My dog is sick, bro. I just said, thank you. I didn't try to teen speak to him, but he's right. It doesn't take much to make somebody feel good. So imagine how terrible they feel when they come to somebody like Title IX groups, like police, saying they've been attacked or assaulted and have to go through the process that they do. 203-333-WICC is the number, 9422. We've been talking a lot about the Cornell case, but we've also been talking about unnecessary improvements to things and white Christian nationalists. Telling on yourself, I think, was the best phrase that we heard when I played that Scott Barger arguing against these key provisions of a bill in Pennsylvania when he said, I don't want to do that. Yep. He's just telling on himself. And Hegseth and his obsession with testosterone, I think, telling on himself in that perhaps he's likes his men manly. That's fair. I would, too, if that was my thing. But 203-333-WICC is the number. If you got something you want to get in before the end of the show, do it now. You can hit the Facebook page, Voice of CT. I am Ed. This is Ed Says on WICC.
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0: Oh, what will tomorrow's happy song be? You got to tune in to find out. It's Ed Says here on WICC. I play that song to keep me grounded. Because writing myself notes of stay calm, don't yell, don't work. So I'm playing a song. So I open every break just to be happy. And it's working, I think. 203-333-WICC. If you have something you want to talk about as we get in towards the end of the show, like I said earlier, I want to be happy-go-lucky. I want everything to be as good as it should be. But there's bad news out there. And I cover it to shed light on it, because that's what cleanses. We need sunlight, kills the germs. We need to bring a light to these evil doings and make sure people are prosecuted accordingly. Let's go to Mary in Norwalk. Mary, what's going on today?
3: Hi, I just want, can you hear me?
0: I can. Go right ahead.
3: Yes, I just wanted to tell you that years ago, I went to Cornell for the summer. I was a teenager studying there. They have an advanced placement program. And you talked about how important it is, like, and shocking it is that only one person from the group chat stepped up.
0: Yes.
3: I had a boy tell me and cornered me and said that summer, I was alone, a little teenager, that he was going to rape me. And he meant it. And he attacked me. And another boy stood up and said, not over my dead body. And saved me. I've never forgotten that my whole life. He was willing to fight the other boy. The boy was trying to convince him to join in the rape and that they could both get away with it. And I've always thought of that. That other kid, he was tall and he was big, but he was only 16. And he was willing to fight for me, and he hardly knew me. But he just was so outraged that somebody would do it. So when I've heard this recently, it's triggered, you know, the memory. And I've been thinking back about that. And that campus is very isolated in certain areas. And, you know, I can't fault the administration because I never reported it and the crime never occurred. But it could have, because one person was willing to step forward. So I thought your point really touched me.
0: Well, Mary, I thank you for sharing your story. And that's why I talk about it. I mentioned it earlier that these stories need to be told because people don't believe, for whatever reason. The victim doesn't get believed, and it's going to take, I guess, a mountain of victims to a landslide of them to come out and say this is happening, because there are far many too many defenders of the perpetrators here and in every story like this. And if you had gone to the administration, history tells us you probably would have faced an uphill battle. So,
3: well, at my first job, I did report that, again, I was on a night shift and somebody tried to attack me. And I was told that I had created trouble for myself and that I should have kept it quiet. But luckily for me, unlike these other victims, I didn't get it. You know, it didn't actually happen to me. One person stood up for me and another time I had to run. I just got in my car and left and struggled and won. That time, not everybody can get away, though. So
0: Mary,
3: thank you so much.
0: Thank
3: this
0: you.
3: This is a very powerful
0: I appreciate
3: message
0: it.
3: And show. I appreciate it.
0: I appreciate
3: thank
0: your
3: you.
0: Call. One woman, two occurrences. And that's too many. And she was brave enough to share her story. I can't tell you, like, I'm angry right now. I am angry for her. I'm legit emotional. Like, I am sweating. I don't know if you want to. It's like tingling mad. Just to hear that story, like, my eyes are wet because she's on an advanced placement. She wants to go to college, clearly smart enough to get in there early. And just the experience ruined by one moron. I can't use the language the FCC will fine me that I want to use. And she was brave enough to share her stories. And there's many of you out there with those stories. And sadly, there's just as many ignorant men and some women who will come to the defense of those who perpetrate these crimes and come to the defense of those who make it difficult for these crimes to be reported or believed. And that's just, it's just wrong. There's no two sides to this. There's no straddling the fence to this. There's no moderate response to this. This is right or wrong. And in these cases, the perpetrators are wrong. And my daughter's 9 years old. I'm years away from her having to go. And I'm to college, not having to go, but her hopefully going to college if she so chooses. And I mean, I will encourage her to treat an interaction like just was described as a matter of life and death and do what needs to be done. Because even the threat of that is enough for her to feel the need. And then I also hope that perhaps somebody will be there to protect her like that caller had. And it seems all too often, like I said, 54 people on a chat and only one had the courage to move it along. They were asleep during the whole thing, so they woke up to it. 53 other cowards. That is it for today's show. I am Ed. This is Ed Says. I'll return tomorrow at the same time for the Friday edition. Talk to you then.
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5: From ABC News, I'm Wayne Cabot. The pilot who was attacked in the cockpit at 34,000 feet is now at a hospital in the UAE, where he's described as talking, even smiling and laughing. Maybe he can fill in the lingering questions. Why did his co-pilot allegedly try to crash the plane? Was it a knife on board or an axe that was used? The pilot is being hailed as a hero for opening up the cockpit door to allow in help. A plumber with no flying experience rushed in to land the plane. He was clearly on the ball, says ABC News contributor, former fighter pilot Steve Ganyard.
22: So this airplane's pointing almost straight at the ground, going over 600 miles an hour, twice the speed that it's designed to go. And the passenger pulls back on the control column, just like at the bottom of a roller coaster, and pulls just enough to recover the airplane, but not so much that he did structural damage or ripped the wings off.
5: Israel's prime minister now saying it's too soon to tell if this was a terror attack. The suspect now in Saudi custody. Tennessee's governor says the twice botched execution of Krista Pike last night should not have happened. Governor Bill Lee says, as far as we know, the Department of Correction followed exactly the protocol as outlined. He could not provide a health update for this 50-year-old who's now in a hospital. She was heard loudly snoring after last night's attempted executions. The governor called off the last remaining execution for this year in Tennessee. ABC News has a heavily redacted 99-page report recounting what Jane Doe said at a hearing at Cornell University last year about the gang rape that she says she endured at the hands of seven frat brothers. ABC's Hannah Battelle.
23: An ABC News analysis found Cornell is less likely than most schools in the state to find individuals responsible, though it's not clear why. In the case of Jane Doe, the university says it conducted a thorough investigation and imposed consequential punishments, but it supports the DA's decision to reopen the case.
5: Market slightly lower at this hour. 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
5: 2 people have died. One is still missing after a medical helicopter crashed off the coast of Southern California near Catalina Island. ABC News transportation correspondent Gio Benitez.
24: This was a desperate search and rescue mission overnight in the waters off Catalina Island near Avalon when the medical transport helicopter crashed into the Pacific. So the LA County Fire Department divers, helicopters, and marine rescue crews, they raced to the scene. Officials say 5 people were on board the chopper belonging to Reach Medical Services.
5: 2 others on board were airlifted to UCLA Medical Center, their conditions not known. Another casualty of global warming, the snow-capped glaciers of Switzerland.
1: Glaciers in Switzerland are melting fast.
6: The glaciers this year, they have lost enormous quantities of ice. In total, it was 5% less in terms of ice volume.
1: That's the second highest loss on record. Matthias Huss, director of glacier monitoring in Switzerland, says reasons for the ice loss, less snow in the winter and much hotter summers across Europe. Sherry Creston, ABC News.
5: And the loss of that glacier ice can threaten water supplies and increase the risk of landslides and flash flooding. A new smartphone just for kids. A startup called Freckle is taking pre-orders right now for a phone meant to keep kids connected to parents, but there's no app store, there's no internet access, and there's no social media. $200 to start things up. Wayne Cabot, ABC News.
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0: 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Weather update.
1: Partly sunny, warmer, and moderately humid this afternoon in the mid-70s. Partly cloudy and mild this evening and tonight in the mid-60s. Friday, partly sunny, warm, and humid near 80. I'm meteorologist Paul Piorek on WICC.
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2: Connecticut Republicans are calling for the temporary suspension of the state's retail gas tax. It's a break they say could save motorists $54 million per month. However, Governor Lamont and Democrats say that a pause on the tax doesn't acknowledge the fact that the U.S. war with Iran is driving prices at the pump higher. A federal judge has temporarily blocked Connecticut's new ban on so-called convertible pistols, preventing the law from taking effect while a legal challenge moves forward. The state had scheduled the ban to take effect today. A flood mitigation project along the Rooster River corridor is underway. Construction crews will be building two detention ponds near Fairchild Wheeler Golf Course and Tunxus Hill Park. The third phase of the project is to remove sediment from the river over the course of the next 2 years. Beardsley Zoo is naming its first ever red panda cub, Pabu. Pabu beat out two other options, Ravi and Tashi. The word Pabu is Tibetan, meaning fluffball. For the voice of Connecticut WICC, I'm John Kamal.
0: 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Now, head over to voiceofct.com and sign up for the City Line Florist Breakfast Brigade. 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
0: 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It's Up Close with John Kamal, taking a deeper look at a local story making news.
2: E-bikes have been a controversial subject, right? I mean, you know, you see teenagers driving on them all over the place. You hear about the accidents in the news. And, you know, just this year, the Fairfield School District has banned them on school grounds. Now, a lot of people don't want these things out there at all, but a lot of people enjoy them as well. And tomorrow night, the Fairfield Safe Streets Alliance is going to be holding an e-bike safety panel October 1st. That's tomorrow night. It's going to have police, fire first responders, emergency room physicians, safety professionals, and local cycling experts as well. And here to tell me a little bit more about it is Fairfield First Select Person, Christine Vitale. Christine, thank you so much for being here.
7: Good morning. Thank you for having me.
2: So before we get into this, talk to me about the decision to keep the e-bikes off of school grounds in Fairfield. Where did that come from?
7: That came from the superintendent of schools and supported by the Board of Education. And it is not for all students. You need to be 16 years old and have your learner's permit. So it really is focused more on those students who maybe don't understand the rules of the road and wanting to keep the e-bikes off of school property for that. And a lot of the riders that we're seeing around town seem to be younger than 16. A lot of middle schoolers are riding these e-bikes and e-scooters, and they are a, you know, wonderful means of transportation if used safely. Well, and we're just trying to support parents and support our community in helping educate children on the rules of the road and how to use this equipment safely and properly for
2: absolutely.
7: Everybody's safety.
2: Absolutely. And I mean, listen, they look like a lot of fun. I've yet to jump on one myself, but they do. I mean, they look like an absolute blast. But to your point, you know, safety is the biggest thing. I've had a couple of physicians on this show talking about, you know, the dangers of these things. And tomorrow you're going to be having emergency room physicians in there. You know, I mean, talk to me about that decision. You know, why, what do parents really need to know about the dangers of these e-bikes and e-scooters?
7: Well, I think the parents need to understand that for some of these e-bikes and e-scooters, depending on, you know, how, what model and how powerful they are, it's like putting your child on a motorcycle. And I'm not sure that all parents are taking it from that point of view. So we want to make sure that, number one, that kids are wearing helmets, and they're wearing

0: unsafely, because I see a lot of kids out there who are following the rules of the road. Mm-hmm. They have their helmets on. They're being responsible. And then I see groups that are not riding single file. They're not wearing helmets. Some of them are standing on the seats. Really dangerous. And I think the adults on the road are really concerned.
1: Yeah.
0: That they're going to get hurt, and there's been accidents, thankfully. You know, most of them have not been serious, but you see it happen in other communities that children have lost their lives, serious injuries, and we really want to make sure that doesn't happen in Fairfield, not only for the safety of the children that are riding these bikes, but also for other drivers on the road.
1: No, definitely. Definitely. You know, I saw one kid. He couldn't have been older than 15. He had no hands on the handlebars and was on his phone. Now, I'll say this. I was never able to learn how to ride my bike with no hands on the handlebars. I get it. But oh my gosh, my heart just, as a father, my heart just dropped, because if I ever saw my son doing something like that on the phone too, it's wild. But you are bringing cycling experts to this too. So I like that. Is that sort of, you know, is the motivation there about, you know, we're not telling you not to do it. We just want you to learn these skills, because, you know, one of the physicians that I spoke to said that the first thing any parent who's thinking of getting their kid an e-bike should do is teach their kid how to ride an actual bicycle first. Like, is there going to be a discussion on like skill and skill limits tomorrow as well?
0: Absolutely. We're bringing experts from all fields. The police department's going to be there. The fire department's going to be there. Members of our bicycle and pedestrian committee are going to be there, as well as representatives from Cycle Dynamics, to really explain just rules of the road for if you're riding a traditional bike or if you're riding an e-bike or e-scooter. It's all about safety. I mean, this is really, it's all about, I think we all have a shared responsibility and a shared concern of just making sure that our roads are safe, and especially that our children are safe. And as a mom, you know, appreciate that the adults in the room have to help, kind of help lead and guide our children.
1: Oh, yeah.
0: You know, educate them. They're not going to necessarily know it until somebody tells them about the dangers and about the right way to use these bikes.
1: Is this I'm so sorry. I just, you know what?
0: No, that's okay.
1: It did, you know,
0: no, go ahead.
1: You do bring up parent concerns. Is this event just going to be the panel, or is this going to be the kind of thing that's going to be a bit of a back and forth? Is there going to be an opportunity, I guess, for public discussion is really what I'm asking.
0: This is a community conversation. It's a panel that's going to be there, but there's going to be Q&A. Encourage parents to come with their children. Ask questions. We want to be a resource. You know, the purpose of this meeting tomorrow night is to be to give all facets of the conversation. You know, the pluses, the dangers, and really come to a shared understanding of what we can do as a community to help keep our children safe. Those that choose to use e-bikes and e-scooters, keep them safe and keep our roads safe. So definitely a community conversation, back and forth. We want parents to leave there having their questions answered, and we try to get the most qualified people to answer those questions.
1: And you know what? It just occurs to me now that we haven't even said where this is happening. Can you talk about how people can attend tomorrow? Where do they go, and you know how can they join this?
0: It is at Ludlow High School, which is 785 Uncle Road in Fairfield. It's being held from 7 to 8:30.
1: 7 to 8:30, the Fairfield Safe Streets Alliance e-bike safety panel. First select person, Christine Vitale from the town of Fairfield. Thank you so much for joining me today.
0: Thank you for having me, and we hope that the community will join us tomorrow night.
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3: Partly sunny, warmer, and moderately humid this afternoon in the mid-70s. Partly cloudy and mild this evening and tonight in the mid-60s. Friday, partly sunny, warm, and humid near 80. I'm meteorologist Paul Piorek on WICC.
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4: There are news

0: State Investments in Connecticut's CT Grown for CT Kids grant program. The funding supports the state's Farm to School initiative, which helps schools buy more locally grown food and expand food education. Not to mention, it helps our local farms. This announcement also happens to come during the month of October, which is National Farm to School Month. For more of the details, we welcome back to the show Connecticut's Agriculture Commissioner, Brian Hurlburt. And Brian, welcome back. I want to start, as I always do with you, and you do such a good job. How many farms do we have in Connecticut? Why does this grant program even matter?
1: Yeah, well, thank you for paying some attention to Farm to School Month and what we're doing in Connecticut to support not only Connecticut's farmers, but Connecticut students. So we have 4,000 farms, 5,000 farms in the state of Connecticut making $4 billion, contributing $4 billion to the state's economy. So they're spread out over 169 towns and cities across the state. They employ 31,000 people. So, you know, if you're in a rural community or an adjacent to a rural community, you know, your neighbor may be working on a farm. And so, when we think about why this is important, you know, we've got to think about not just the jobs and the economic benefit, but also obviously the food and the products that they put on the tables in the homes for Connecticut residents to enjoy.
0: You got me nervous there for a second when you said 4,000 farms. Totally good with the correction.
1: You know the numbers better than I do.
0: No. The reason I was going to say that, Brian, was not a one-upper. It was more of, I do know in recent years, Brian, we have been talking about how farms have really been struggling. And we, and not just financially, but even generationally, we've been having a really hard time keeping farms going because, you know, maybe third or fourth generation farmer families, they're not seeing that next generation as interested. And so there's that when you said that at first, I thought, oh, no, we really have seen a dip in our active farms in Connecticut. So I was glad to know that it was a hiccup. But I do think it's still worth kind of highlighting the fact that what I like about this program, the CT Grown for CT Kids, is it's multiple things, right? You're supporting the farms. You're helping children understand certainly how good the type of food is that comes straight from the farm to table, but also it could also attract the next generation into farming, correct? I mean, talk about all of those aspects of this program.
1: Yeah, and thank you for highlighting those because it really is all of those things, right? So, you know, we made this announcement, the governor, myself, a couple of state legislators, the chef for the school district. We were in Rockville at their agri-science school. And we had a whole bunch of students in front of us. You know, we had some of the civics class students who were there learning about, you know, how government works. We had some of the agri-science students. We had some of the kids in the culinary program. And so demonstrating how important this is, you know, and that there is a future for Connecticut agriculture. And here's what you can do with agriculture. You know, you don't, if you just want to play, you know, and get your hands dirty, you can do that on a farm. But if you want to take those great products, and the chef is growing, we are in front of a high tunnel, the chef is growing the vegetables and the produce that he's using in the cafeteria. So, you know, the kids are seeing, the students are seeing like, oh my gosh, he's going out there picking, you know, 10 pounds of cucumbers and then making these salads with that. But also the science behind it and how that's applied. So it really, like, you know, puts everybody, you know, really paints a nice picture for the students about why this is important. So it's great for the next gen, you know, and highlights that there's a path forward there if that's your passion. For Connecticut farmers, it's great because it's a guaranteed contract. You know, when you go to a farmer's market or open up a farm stand, you're really dependent on, you know, the foot traffic of that day. And you and I both know, we pay attention to this, your meteorologist certainly knows this really well. The past few weekends, we've had a ton of rain. Well, what happens at a farmer's market if there's a ton of rain?
0: Exactly. No one's showing up.
1: It's really hard to get people out.
0: Yeah.
1: Nobody's showing up. What happens if your major revenue stream for your year is a corn maze and it rains three weekends in September?
0: Yep.
1: No
0: one's showing up.
1: You know, so, and that's, you know, and these men and women, they understand that they're hard workers. They put their brain to the task and say, all right, what else are we going to do? But if you have a contract with a school that says, you know, every week I need $300 or $400 or $100 of X, Y, and Z, now you have some guaranteed revenue. Now you have an income stream. So it makes it a little bit easier you know, by certainly it's not going to, you know, solve every problem that a farm has, but it makes it a little bit easier. And I think, you know, we can help today's farmer with that program, but also for the next gen, when the next generation or the person who wants to be a farmer sees somebody being successful on the farm and living a life and a lifestyle that they want to lead. And so, you know, we're now helping farmers be, you know, not only more profitable, but we're demonstrating that this can be a career choice. This is something you can do.
0: Yeah.
1: And then, you know, we were joined by Representative Foster, who's a dietitian by training. And she talked about all the things that why it's so important for students to have food and energy in their bellies, how they can, you know, maintain their focus in the classroom, how the behavior challenges are down, how, you know, they are able to, you know, actually learn materials that the teachers are presenting because they're not focused on their grumbling belly in the middle of the room. So, you know, you highlighted the 3 points and, you know, it's easy to double down on them because they are so important. But this isn't just, you know, a kind of a single faceted, you know, type of program. This hits a lot of things that this administration has been trying to do to improve school outcomes, to improve the economy, and to help students figure out what their career paths are going to be.
0: Again, there's so much to love about this concept, because not only is it making sure that farmers are contracted 9 months of the year, which is a huge deal, because that's probably part of the reason why people don't want to become farmers is because, other than the fall, when can I benefit from this? That's such a misconception in Connecticut. But it's also, you could get more behind the idea of paying for free meals at schools if I actually felt good about the food we're providing for these kids.
1: Yeah. Well, and 100% straight through what you just said, Melissa, and thank you for bringing that up. And I do think, you know, part of the challenge is funding. And so over the past couple of years, not only have we created the Connecticut Growing for Connecticut Kids program, where we're doing this farm school programming, but we've also expanded on that. And so now we're doing more direct payments, and it's actually the State Department of Education. It's not under the Department of Agriculture, to reimburse schools for purchasing more local programs. There's a chef to school program. So we're bringing chefs in as full-time roles, to create menus and to do taste testings. And that's where Chef Tom, you know, used to work at a Michelin-starred restaurant. And now he's in the Vernon Public School System.
0: That's so cool.
1: And he's putting, you know, and the amount of joy he had, you know, talking about what he did, he's like, oh my gosh, I forgot. I got there a little early. He's like, I forgot. He runs back to his office and he brings me literally an old school photo album. And, you know, 2 inches thick of just pictures of the types of food he's been making and the menu and the kids in the kitchen helping him. And, oh, that recipe came from this student. She was, you know, she said she wanted to do this. And so we were able to do it. And then everybody wanted it because it was, you know, their classmates, you know, family recipe. You know, he said, you know, they purchased, you know, honeydew melon from a farm and they did a taste test. And he's like, just taste it. Take one little bite. If you don't like it, it's fine. You tried something new and just keep trying. And then, you know, he said the kids went over the moon because they never had honeydew before. But when it was on the line for them to put on their tray, it went right because he had the opportunity through these state investments to make sure that kids had something that was nutritious, that was local, that was a whole food. And he was behind the podium. He said exactly what you said. I want every school district. I want every school. I want every kid to have the opportunity to eat these amazing foods and to feel the benefit of that.
0: If you want to learn more about the CT Grown for CT Kids grant program and apply for some of those for your school district, you can find more information on our website, voiceofct.com. We also added a link there if you want to find a farm near you, not just during the fall, but throughout the year to support our farms right here in Connecticut. Again, Brian Hurlburt, appreciate you, Commissioner of the Department of Ag, right here on WICC.
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3: Partly sunny, warmer, and moderately humid this afternoon in the mid-70s. Partly cloudy and mild this evening and tonight in the mid-60s. Friday, partly sunny, warm, and humid near 80. I'm meteorologist Paul Piorek on WICC.
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2: 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Weather update.
3: Partly sunny, warmer, and moderately humid this afternoon in the mid-70s. Partly cloudy and mild this evening and tonight in the mid-60s. Friday, partly sunny, warm, and humid near 80. I'm meteorologist Paul Piorek on WICC.
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10: New traffic laws are taking effect across Connecticut today, targeting distracted driving, school bus violations, and other road safety issues. Drivers can no longer hold or support a cell phone or other mobile devices while driving, including while scrolling or watching videos. A third or subsequent conviction for illegally passing a school bus will result in an automatic 6-month license suspension. Fines also increased to $250 for violating certain governor-issued travel restrictions, while some muffler and exhaust violations now carry a $300 fine. Connecticut Republicans are calling for the temporary suspension of the state's retail gas tax. It's a break they say could save motorists $54 million per month. The proposal calls for a temporary pause on the tax for gasoline and diesel through December 31st. Governor Lamont and Democrats say that the pause on the tax doesn't acknowledge the fact that the U.S. war with Iran is driving prices at the pump higher. Republican gubernatorial candidate Ryan Fazio says that Lamont is the governor of Connecticut and has a responsibility to act for the people of the state. According to AAA, the average price for a gallon of regular yesterday was $4.48. That marks a 1 cent drop from the previous day, but prices are up by 29 cents over the past month. A federal judge has temporarily blocked Connecticut's new ban on so-called convertible pistols, preventing the law from taking effect while a legal challenge moves forward. The law was set to prohibit the sale and possession of certain semi-automatic handguns with a design that can be modified using conversion devices to enable fully automatic fire. Gun manufacturer Glock and firearm industry groups challenged the law, arguing it violates constitutional protections. The state had scheduled the ban to take effect October 1st, but the judge's ruling puts that enforcement on hold. A flood mitigation project along the Rooster River corridor is underway. Construction crews will be building two detention ponds near Fairchild Wheeler Golf Course and Tunxus Hill Park. The pond near Fairchild Wheeler Golf Course has already begun. The third phase of the project is to remove sediment from the river over the course of the next 2 years. Officials say the project is highly weather dependent. Stratford Public Schools is planning an audit of its employee health insurance plan to determine whether any dependents who are no longer eligible are still covered. District officials say dependents can sometimes remain on a plan after aging out, a divorce, or becoming eligible for coverage through a job. The district's chief operating officer says similar audits typically find 5 or 6 ineligible dependents, and removing just one can save between $15,000 and $20,000 a year. School officials say the audit is aimed at controlling costs and making sure the plan covers only eligible people. The Fairfield Safe Streets Alliance is hosting an e-bike safety panel tonight at Fairfield Ludlow High School, bringing together police and fire first respondents, emergency room doctors, safety professionals, and local cycling experts. The community event will offer practical tips on riding e-bikes safely and sharing the road, and it's open to riders of all ages, including kids and teens, as well as parents, drivers, and anyone who shares Fairfield's roads and sidewalks with bicyclists. And the Beardsley Zoo is naming its first ever red panda cub, Pabu. Pabu beat out two other options, Ravi and Tashi. The word Pabu is Tibetan, meaning fluff ball. The cub was born on June 24th and quickly gained attention on social media. He's receiving behind-the-scenes care before joining his parents at the Knapp family red panda habitat. For the Voice of Connecticut, WICC, I'm John Kamal.
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6: 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Prices start at $1,200 and they'll be available next week. And the company behind the popular Aura smart rings now says it's delaying a planned IPO despite strong sales. It points to what it calls uncertainty in the market. With Tech Trends, I'm Dave Packer, ABC News.
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2: 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Weather update.
3: Partly sunny, warmer, and moderately humid this afternoon in the mid-70s. Partly cloudy and mild this evening and tonight in the mid-60s. Friday, partly sunny, warm, and humid near 80. I'm meteorologist Paul Piorek on WICC.
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17: We are in the middle of campaign season. We are coming up with a big election, a statewide election, and a congressional election in the fall. Yours truly will also be on the ballot if everything goes well. I'll be running again as probate judge. So I guess this is a really important conversation for me to hear, too. Patty Russo is the executive director of the Campaign School at Yale, which did used to be called, Patty, the Women's Campaign School at Yale. And it is a renowned institution that really attempts to teach citizen candidates all about the political process, which is rather opaque. And there aren't many places where you can get a formal education to learn anything. So, Patty Russo, hello, and welcome back to the Lisa Wexler Show. Hi.
18: Hello, my love. How are you? I haven't seen you running around Westport lately, so great to hear your voice.
17: I run a lot, but I'm spending a lot of time, way too much time at St. V's Hospital, which is our psychiatric hospital, because we are inundated with psychiatric commitments. In fact, I just sent out a call on Facebook on all my groups that we need attorneys because I have to find, you know, appointed attorneys to represent these people. And we're just, so I've been busy. I've been very, very busy.
18: You're always doing good in the world, Lisa. Thank you so much for your leadership.
17: Oh, wow.
18: Really, so, I mean that.
17: So, Patty.
18: So Lisa, our timing is always as impeccable because happy National Run for Public Office Day.
17: Is that right?
18: You know that?
17: No.
18: today is National Run for Public Office Day. So our timing is just magnificent. The stars have aligned, as always, with you and me.
17: So Patty, what is the mission of the campaign school at Yale? What is
18: we updated our name, oh gosh, about 7-8 years ago. But our mission remains the same. Our mission is to increase the number of women in the political pipeline. So if you, no matter your gender, if you embrace that, if you are excited about moving forward on that front, apply. Join us. We're seeing more and more men applying to our school, Lisa, because they're running campaigns for women. And they know, hey, Patty, I've got to come. I know there are going to be challenges that my candidate faces that I have no idea. As a guy, I have no idea what she's going to face. And so as a result of that, in order to be the most effective, impactful campaign manager for my candidate, I need to come. And I'm like, how wise of you. Yes, you do indeed.
17: But wait, Patty, so why did you take the word women out of the campaign school at Yale? Why'd you change the name?
18: We started getting calls from other nonprofit organizations saying, you know, if you, you know, would you consider training our men? Because we don't want to set up a training. You know, campaign training is very expensive. It costs us about $300,000 to run that 5-day, Lisa, in June at Yale Law School, which is the week of June 8th, by the way. Mm. And so, you know what? We talked about it. We thought about it. So we wanted it to be more inclusive. We wanted it to be more comprehensive. I mean, the majority of students who come to our school are female, but the men who are coming are phenomenal because they are, you know, all in about moving forward and promoting the mission.
17: Okay, I just think it's confusing to have a mission. In other words, personally, I'm sorry you got rid of the word women there if the mission is the same. Like, if the mission had changed and expanded, the mission is the same. And how are we doing in terms of women versus men? Are we comparable? Are we at 50-50 nationwide?
18: Oh, no. You know, we've dropped a little bit in the State House and the State Senate. In Connecticut, I think we're at 38% right now, lower in Congress. So, you know, we have a ways to go before we achieve political parity in our country. And so as a result of that, the need for our work is more critical than ever.
17: So, Patty Russo, what are some of the unique, I mean, you're the maven. So what are some of the things that are specific to gender that are hurdles that women face that men may not face in the same way? What are they?
18: I would say that fundraising is one of the number one reasons. When women see how much they have to raise, for often a political position that doesn't pay them at all,
17: right,
18: or pays them something insignificant, I can't tell you how many conversations I've had over the years with women who are saying, okay, Patty, so you're telling me that in order to run a competitive campaign for Board of Ed, Board of Finance, I'm going to have to raise $25,000 for a job that is, you know, non-paying. Yes,
17: right.
18: Exactly. That's exactly what I'm telling you. That's just the reality. You know, everyone in America, Lisa, and I know we've talked about this because it's one of my things. Everyone is in America is for campaign finance reform. I can't find anybody who's not. Yeah. But until we have true campaign finance reform, we have to train our students how to confidently and comfortably ask for money.
17: Oh.
18: That's the first one. Oh. That's the first one.
17: I am the worst.
18: Well, all right. So you're making my point. You know, women are great traditionally and, you know, raising money for anything that has to do with their children,
17: yes,
18: their church, their
17: someone
18: synagogue,
17: else,
18: their community,
17: someone else.
18: But exactly.
17: That's the key.
18: So we talk about, so fundraising is so key to the success of your campaign. If you can't raise the money, it doesn't matter what kind of phenomenal message you have. You're not going to be able to get it out to your voters. There's just no way.
19: I mean, social media, free social media only goes so far, right? You have to make the investment in yourself and your vision for your community, your state, your country. That's our whole thing. Our whole thing is you're not raising money so you can go to St. Bart's on people's, you know, on people's dime. You have a vision, right? I have a vision for our community. This is what I would like to see. Will you make that investment with me? That language is far more compelling, Lisa, than can you help me? I think help is a really tough word for women candidates. It's weak. It's weak. Will you make the investment in our community, right, and the changes I want to see? Will you be a leader with me? Isn't that compelling?
20: Much more.
19: Doesn't that bring you in and say, yeah, hey, yeah. So those are the kinds of skills and techniques that we share at our 5-day in June with our students.
20: I'm digesting that. We're chatting with Patty Russo, who's the executive director of the campaign school at Yale at 203-333-9422. And so, Patty, what you're saying is, in general, of course, there are always exceptions, but in general, women have a tougher time asking for money than men do, and we have a tougher time asking for it for ourselves. In other words, we can always ask for it for someone else. We're incredibly effective at asking for it for someone else.
19: Oh, we're great at that.
20: Yeah.
19: We're great at that. And then the other issue, public speaking, that's an issue. Security on the campaign trail, that has become such a major, major issue over the past few years that we have a 1.5-hour module at our school on security on the campaign trail.
20: Tell me what that's
19: about.
20: What do you mean?
19: Well, it's about keeping yourself safe on the campaign trail. We really, we don't allow our grads to go door to door by themselves. I don't care where they live. We always say bring a staff person, bring a friend, bring a volunteer. Do never go into somebody's home because there's that, potential issue. So it's kind of the, ways in which you can make an impact at the door without putting yourself at risk.
20: I've broken all those rules.
19: Okay.
20: But I do have my dog. I do have my Bichon.
19: Okay, and you bring,
20: my fierce, protective Bichon.
19: Exactly, all right? But, for the most part, we really don't.
20: They're good rules. Yeah. I've broken them because if I have an hour to squeeze in on door-to-door at lunchtime, I'll just run and do it in communities where I know I feel safe, and I may be taking a risk, but it's my own thing. Yeah.
19: Everybody knows you. Everybody loves you. Okay, so you are an exception to my rule. So I will allow you to break it.
20: Thank you. No, but I'm listening because it's a different world now. It is.
19: Well, the other thing is, somebody will watch it. You'll know somebody, or it's a friend of a friend, and they want you to come in, have a cup of tea, have a sandwich with me, then there goes your lunch hour. Well, so rather than hitting 10 doors, 15 doors, you're hitting one door.
20: Right.
19: And she's going to vote for you anyway because she loves you.
20: Right.
19: You know what I mean? So it's, again, giving them the skills and the language to keep moving. Oh, gosh, I'd love to come in. Can I come in another day after the campaign and then do it? I've got my staff person here with me who's moving me along. I've got a goal. I've got to hit 10 doors, before 1 o'clock. People understand that. They get it, right? And so, making these kinds of emotional connections with your voters is key. That's what people are just so hungry for right now. Mm-hmm. Are you going to be a leader for me? Who cares? Mm-hmm. Who cares about me? Who cares about my family? Who cares about, the cost of living? Right? My day-to-day life. Is that you? Will you be that leader for me that I need in my life?
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4: 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Weather update.
3: Partly sunny, warmer, and moderately humid this afternoon in the mid-70s. Partly cloudy and mild this evening and tonight in the mid-60s. Friday, partly sunny, warm, and humid near 80. I'm meteorologist Paul Piorek on WICC.
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5: From ABC News, I'm Wayne Cabot.
6: I'm highly disappointed, along with Tennesseans, about what happened last night.
5: The execution attempt that failed twice. Governor Bill Lee can't say what condition Krista Pike is in right now, but he says executions are off for the time being.
6: Immediately took action to call for a thorough and comprehensive and third-party review and investigation into the protocol,
5: which he says was followed exactly when the lethal doses proved not to be. Pike could be heard loudly snoring. She's in a hospital now. No one is saying what shape she's in. Three states that ban abortion are suing three other states that protect providers who mail abortion pills to all 50 states. Louisiana, Alabama, and Arkansas have filed suit at the U.S. Supreme Court against New York, Massachusetts, and California, saying their shield laws are not shields at all, but swords. The justices will soon decide whether to take up the case or refuse to consider it. Recovering in the hospital, the pilot who fended off an attack at 34,000 feet in shape she's in. Three states that ban abortion are suing three other states that protect providers who mail abortion pills to all 50 states. Louisiana, Alabama, and Arkansas have filed suit at the U.S. Supreme Court against New York, Massachusetts, and California, saying their shield laws are not shields at all, but swords. The justices will soon decide whether to take up the case or refuse to consider it. Recovering in the hospital, the pilot who fended off an attack at 34,000 feet and saved 180 lives, he's said to be talking, even smiling and laughing, as he helps investigators understand what happened, why a co-pilot allegedly tried to crash the Fly Dubai flight to Tel Aviv. The hero plumber who took the yoke and landed the plane says the attacker yelled out, kill me, in English.
7: Kill me, man, please, kill me.
5: That man is now in Saudi custody. Israeli Prime Minister saying that it's too soon to link it to terrorism, but for passenger Mika Bauman,
8: it'll probably take me a little while to get on a plane again.
5: Affording a mortgage is becoming more of a challenge. The 30-year fixed-rate mortgage now jumping a lot last week from 7.03 to 7.28, the highest in about 3 years, almost a full point higher than last year. You're listening to ABC News.
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5: The family of Renee Good is suing White House advisor Stephen Miller, former DHS Secretary Kristi Noem, Border Czar Tom Homan, and the ICE agent who fired into her Honda Pilot in Minneapolis in January and killed her. The complaint says Agent Jonathan Ross fired through her windshield and opened driver's side window as her SUV was turning away from him. The family's lawsuit claims excessive and deadly force.
2: We are here today not out of anger and not out of hate. We are here because Renee's love and legacy demand a better world for her children, for this community, and for this country.
5: Becca Good, her wife. This week, ICE changed its guidance on who can stop vehicles. Now it's only those with lights and sirens who have completed relevant training. On this 1st of October, a lot of people, especially women, may be reconsidering their lifestyle choices during Breast Cancer Awareness Month. A new report from the American Cancer Society confirms the recent thinking about alcohol.
11: The American Cancer Society's lifestyle guidelines, we explicitly say no amount of alcohol is safe for cancer prevention. But if you do choose to drink, limit that to a drink a day if you're a woman, and no more than two drinks a day for men.
5: Dr. Appa Patel on Good Morning America. An apparent imposter is purporting to be the hero Fly Dubai pilot. A post on X has hundreds of thousands of views and shares. Don't be fooled by the blue check mark on the account. On X, users can pay for verification but be imposters. Wayne Cabot, ABC News.

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8: 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Weather update.
9: Partly sunny, warmer, and moderately humid this afternoon in the mid-70s. Partly cloudy and mild this evening and tonight in the mid-60s. Friday, partly sunny, warm, and humid near 80. I'm meteorologist Paul Piorek on WICC.
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10: Federal and state officials say the $900 million Gold Star Memorial Bridge project is progressing smoothly. Federal Highway Administration Administrator Sean McMaster and Connecticut Department of Transportation Commissioner Garrett Ucolito were at the bridge on Wednesday afternoon to provide an update. McMaster says it is one of the largest bridge projects in the entire country. It's a two-year crossover project, which began in August, shifting northbound traffic into two lanes in the center of the highway. The primary contract for the construction is set for $721.3 million. A 74-year-old Stratford man is facing 5 years in prison for sexually assaulting a 7-year-old child. Mark Pasquarello was sentenced on Friday to 10 years in prison, suspended after 5 years, followed by 10 years of probation. Pasquarello pleaded guilty in Meriden Superior Court in July to fourth-degree sexual assault and risk of injury to a minor. Records indicated he sexually assaulted a girl for multiple years when she was between 7 and 9 years old. Woodbridge is mourning the loss of a recreation official. Town officials announced Wednesday that Assistant Recreation Director David Cohen has passed away. Cohen served the Woodbridge community for more than three decades. And a flood mitigation project along the Rooster River Corridor in Fairfield is underway. Construction crews will be building two detention ponds near Fairchild Wheeler Golf Course and Tunxus Hill Park. The pond near Fairchild Wheeler Golf Course has already begun. The third phase of the project is to remove sediment from the river over the course of the next 2 years. Officials say the project is highly weather dependent. I'm Chris Williams with WICC News.
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17: 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Governor Bill Lee can't say what condition Krista Pike is in right now, but he says executions are off for the time being.
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0: 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Weather update.
8: Partly sunny, warmer, and moderately humid this afternoon.
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8: Partly sunny, warmer, and moderately humid this afternoon in the mid-70s. Partly cloudy and mild this evening and tonight in the mid-60s. Friday, partly sunny, warm, and humid near 80. I'm meteorologist Paul Piorek on WICC.
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1: You know, I saw this story this week in CT Insider, and immediately I thought of Connecticut Housing Partners, not because it's one of their properties, but because this is a little bit of the model that they do. I think they do it better, quite frankly, but I digress. So a developer wants to turn an office property on Greens Farms Road in Westport into a multifamily project with 30% of the new units designated as affordable. This is a $100 million project, and while the town is continuing to talk about it, and I think their next public hearing is October 28th, I wanted to talk generally about the importance of, again, this model, taking current infrastructure and creating housing opportunities, but also making it affordable. Joining us back on the show is Renee Dobis of Connecticut Housing Partners. Hey, Renee, how are you?
9: I'm very good. How about you?
1: I'm good. Thank you. This story stood out to me, Renee.

0: And probably because it was only a couple of nights ago, which, by the way, again, thank you so much for inviting me to be at your second annual event in Norwalk. It was such a blessing to be there and to MC the event. But this reminded me of what State Representative Antonio Felipe was talking to the crowd about that night, which was, why can't we do a better job in our state looking at current infrastructure and recreating it, not just into housing, but affordable housing?
1: Absolutely. I totally agree. And, you know, it's probably a building that's just sitting there deteriorating. So why not repurpose it? I think it's a perfect way to repurpose a building like that. And especially an office building, it likely has a ton of parking already available. And it's a great way to add housing to a community and then also remove blight that could possibly be happening as the empty building deteriorates.
0: So why doesn't it happen more then, Renee? And again, I want to remind people, Connecticut Housing Partners is a nonprofit that has been creating workforce affordable housing in our state for 35 years. And why, what have you found in your professional, you know, with your insight, I would say, Renee, what has been sort of the pushback? If you take, for example, an office building or a vacant building and Connecticut Housing Partners goes to that municipality and says, hey, we can work with you. Not only do we have local developers, but we can create this opportunity of housing right here where there is already just wasted space, essentially. We're not building something new. We are literally either recreating or restructuring or, again, tear down and rebuild right where it's already zoned and cleared. What has been the pushback from municipalities?
1: I think it's the same kind of pushback that we receive even if we want to come in and build something new. It's, you know, there's the not in my backyard, the fear that all of these additional housing units are coming into their community and the strain that it'll have on the school system or other public services. And, you know, so it's all the same reasoning. I haven't heard anything new or different. You know, it's just the general community not really understanding that this is really a great need in our state. We're really at a crisis level right now when it comes to housing. That's why you see rents going up so dramatically, because it's a basic supply and demand story. And if we don't have the supply, then, and there's high demand, then costs go up. And so we need to provide more supply so that we can help stabilize rents and also housing costs, you know, single family home housing costs.
0: And I know, Renee, you guys have projects literally going on as we speak. I know you guys have been able to make, I'd say, some headway in regards to recreating, rebuilding, restructuring properties, specifically in Fairfield County, because I know there's a real need there. I know in recent years you guys have struck gold in that regard. Would you say one of the reasons as well that municipalities are a little hesitant is because of two things? One is the misconception, you kind of touched on it, but the misconception of what we mean by affordable housing, who exactly are we building this for? But then two, the fact that it's really not usually affordable. I mean, even when I look at this, sure, I guess 30% of new units will be affordable. What does that even mean? I don't know if it's actually affordable. Like, what do we identify as affordable in Connecticut? And 30%, is that really something to write home about? I mean, do you think that those factors play into why municipalities are hesitant to work with you guys?
1: What I'm finding is that there's beginning to be a sea change. We're having new mayors and first selectmen that are being voted into different municipalities, and they're very more interested in building affordable housing because they understand it. They're listening to the constituents, people who are living in their communities. And we're actually having some of the municipalities reach out to us because they want to build affordable housing. You know, I'll specifically, we're having conversations with the city of Norwalk. We're also having conversations with the city of Stratford right now. Bridgeport is very pro-build affordable housing. You know, the mayor Ganim, he has like a target. He wants to build, you know, hundreds of new affordable apartments. So the local leadership is starting to see it. But of course, we still have planning and zoning that you have to deal with, if there's any conservation group within the planning and zoning that you have to deal with and help satisfy and mitigate any of the questions and challenges that they may put in front of you. So it's really, you know, it's a political dance that you have to kind of go through the different departments and be able to assure them that you can meet the needs that they're asking for. And then, of course, once, you know, the community through the public hearing process gets engaged, you know, you really need to help the community understand the benefits to the community that this particular project will have. And so, you know, it's some communities are harder than others. There's no doubt about it. And, you know, just like what, you know, the new development that's going up in Newtown, you know, those residents are very upset about the 115 new single family homes because it's really taking a big bite out of open space that's being utilized by the community. And so they're upset about that. So it'll be interesting to see how that turns out as well. But single family homes are needed just as much as apartments. It's an all of above approach that we need to do in the state of Connecticut because there was a study that stated that we are short 350,000 units of housing, and that includes you know, market rate apartments, affordable apartments, single family homes. And with a state with 3.5 million people, that's a big percentage. And so that's why everything is staying so high and escalated. And also in Connecticut, we're near the bottom of, you know, creating new housing stock. We're not doing a very good job at it. And so we need to get better at it. And so I was really encouraged with Antonio Felipe because he's focused on that and he recognizes that the state needs to participate in that more. And so with him being the head of the housing committee, I was a bit encouraged by his speech. And I'm hopeful, you know, he understands it, he gets it, and I'm hopeful that he'll be able to lead the charge and help us get more resources so that we can build more apartments.
0: 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We'll be right back.
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3: Partly sunny, warmer, and moderately humid this afternoon in the mid-70s. Partly cloudy and mild this evening and tonight in the mid-60s. Friday, partly sunny, warm, and humid near 80. I'm meteorologist Paul Piorek on WICC.
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9: The family of Renee Good is suing White House advisor Stephen Miller, former DHS Secretary Kristi Noem, Border Czar Tom Homan, and the ICE agent who fired into her Honda Pilot in Minneapolis in January and killed her. The complaint says Agent Jonathan Ross fired through her windshield and opened driver's side window as her SUV was turning away from him. The family's lawsuit claims excessive and deadly force.
10: We are here today not out of anger and not out of hate. We are here because Renee's love and legacy demand a better world for her children, for this community, and for this country.
9: Becca Good, her wife. This week, ICE changed its guidance on who can stop vehicles. Now it's only those with lights and sirens who have completed relevant training. On this 1st of October, a lot of people, especially women, may be reconsidering their lifestyle choices during Breast Cancer Awareness Month. A new report from the American Cancer Society confirms the recent thinking about alcohol.
11: The American Cancer Society's lifestyle guidelines, we explicitly say no amount of alcohol is safe for cancer prevention. But if you do choose to drink, limit that to a drink a day if you're a woman, and no more than 2 drinks a day for men.
9: Dr. Appa Patel on Good Morning America. An apparent imposter is purporting to be the hero Fly Dubai pilot. A post on X has hundreds of thousands of views and shares. Don't be fooled by the blue check mark on the account. On X, users can pay for verification but be imposters. Wayne Cabot, ABC News.
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0: Most people want to spend their retirement years at home, but most seniors are not equipped to do it. In fact, according to AARP, 82% of adults ages 50 and up want to remain in their current homes as they age, but only about 10% of U.S. homes are considered aging ready. Hey, Melissa Sheketoff here, and I'm so grateful. 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
2: 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Weather update.
3: Partly sunny, warmer, and moderately humid this afternoon in the mid-70s. Partly cloudy and mild this evening and tonight in the mid-60s. Friday, partly sunny, warm, and humid near 80. I'm meteorologist Paul Piorek on WICC.
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14: A new law effective as of today in Connecticut targets distracted drivers. Watching videos on a phone or vehicle screen while driving is not allowed. Also, drivers must use a hands-free option to talk on the phone. Violators face a $200 fine for a first offense. A second offense fine is $375 and $625 for any subsequent violations. Flags will be at half staff tomorrow in memory of a Connecticut Department of Transportation employee who was struck and killed last week while doing maintenance work on I-95 in Fairfield. Governor Ned Lamont said Elvin Hernandez was a, quote, dedicated state employee and public servant. Memorial and burial services are set for tomorrow. The man driving the vehicle who hit Hernandez is a Derby resident who is facing multiple charges. Connecticut Republicans are calling for the temporary suspension of the state's retail gas tax. It's a break they say could save motorists $54 million per month. The proposal calls for a temporary pause on the tax for gasoline and diesel through December 31st. Governor Ned Lamont and Democrats say that the pause on the tax doesn't acknowledge the idea that the U.S. war with Iran is driving prices at the pump higher. Lamont's opponent in the upcoming election in November, Greenwich State Senator Ryan Fazio, says that Lamont is the governor of Connecticut and has a responsibility to act for the people of the state. And gas prices in Connecticut are dropping. According to AAA, the average price for a gallon of regular Wednesday was $4.48. That marks a 1 cent drop from the previous day, but prices are up by 29 cents over the past month. I'm Chris Williams with WICC News.
2: 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It's time for the Medical Minute. 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
15: The next generation weight loss drug is almost here, and it's set to show promising results. It's called retatrutide, and it's aimed to offer even more benefits than the GLP-1 drugs currently on the market. Eli Lilly announcing that in their latest phase 3 clinical trial, the drug reduced weight by an average of nearly 30 pounds. Those on the highest dose lost even more weight, with more than half of participants no longer even meeting the criteria for obesity by the end of the study. The drug also helped reduce heart risk factors like cholesterol and blood pressure. It also cut down on blood sugar, lowering A1C levels by an average of 1.6%. This latest study that was published in The Lancet looked at more than 1,000 participants who had type 2 diabetes and obesity. Some of those participants reported side effects like nausea, diarrhea, and constipation. Eli Lilly says they plan to submit the drug for FDA approval by the beginning of next year. But in the meantime, health officials are warning of black market versions of the drug that consumers may see online. They say these versions have no FDA oversight, so there is no guarantee of what's actually in the vial, and they could also be contaminated. With your Medical Minute, I'm Yuri Benajow.
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9: From ABC News, I'm Wayne Cabot.
19: I'm highly disappointed, along with Tennesseans, about what happened last night.
9: The execution attempt that failed twice. Governor Bill Lee can't say what condition Krista Pike is in right now, but he says executions are off for the time being.
19: Immediately took action to call for a thorough and comprehensive and third-party review and investigation into the protocol,
9: which he says was followed exactly when the lethal doses proved not to be. Pike could be heard loudly snoring. She's in a hospital now. No one is saying what shape she's in. 3 states that ban abortion are suing 3 other states that protect providers who mail abortion pills to all 50 states. Louisiana, Alabama, and Arkansas have filed suit at the U.S. Supreme Court against New York, Massachusetts, and California, saying their shield laws are not shields at all, but swords. The justices will soon decide whether to take up the case or refuse to consider it. Recovering in the hospital, the pilot who fended off an attack at 34,000 feet and saved 180 lives, he's said to be talking, even smiling and laughing, as he helps investigators understand what happened, why a co-pilot allegedly tried to crash the Fly Dubai flight to Tel Aviv. The hero plumber who took the yoke and landed the plane says the attacker yelled out, kill me, in English. That man is now in Saudi custody. Israeli Prime Minister saying that it's too soon to link it to terrorism, but for passenger Mika Bauman,
20: it'll probably take me a little while to get on a plane again.
9: Affording a mortgage is becoming more of a challenge. The 30-year fixed-rate mortgage now jumping a lot last week from 7.03 to 7.28, the highest in about 3 years, almost a full point higher than last year. 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
3: Partly sunny, warmer, and moderately humid this afternoon in the mid-70s. Partly cloudy and mild this evening and tonight in the mid-60s. Friday, partly sunny, warm, and humid near 80. I'm meteorologist Paul Piorek on WICC.
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23: We're chatting with Patty Russo, who's the executive director of the Campaign School at Yale, with a mission to elect more women candidates and train more people, men and women, to get more women candidates elected. Patty, I would like to say, are you somebody that, I want you to be able to say this, but are you a nonpartisan school? Do you train people from all sides of the aisle?
24: Okay. Yes, okay. We are. We are a nonpartisan, issue-neutral political campaign training program.
23: Okay, so this is different than the Women's Campaign Fund, which was all about electing progressive candidates. Totally different.
24: Correct. Okay. Correct. Correct. Correct. So there are many partisan, at least still left on the Democratic side, many partisan programs you can attend. And my whole thing, Lisa, is, you know, we're not for everybody. We are not. But find one that speaks to you, that resonates with you, that you can see yourself in the seat of, right? Go to that campaign school. Mm-hmm. So we see that, we say that a lot because our program, which, as you know, is a boot camp structure, is a very intense, comprehensive 5 days. Mm. It's 4 12-hour days and 1 8-hour day, wow. And I am not kidding. Mm. We mimic the energy of a political campaign. You know what that looks like, Lisa, because that's who you are and what you do. You put in the work until the work gets done.
23: Oh, yeah.
24: People who are looking for like a 9-to-5 situation, we are not for you. Mm-hmm. This is not it. The other thing about our program is it is phenomenal to see. And so many reporters who have come to the school, you know, we train our students from, you know, all over the country and the world and Connecticut. We train our students from phenomenal faculty from both sides of the aisle all day at Yale Law School. And then at night, we break them up randomly into their small case study groups where they do their homework every night. So we're throwing in Democrats, Republicans, unaffiliated, international students together. So it's less about their party affiliation and more about getting the work done together. as you know, Lisa, there are times when you're working on a campaign and, you know, it's not a kumbaya situation. You're not loving everybody that you're working with, but you've got to figure it out because you've got to get your candidate elected. These are the skills that we offer.
23: So and let me so ask you
24: Friday
23: something. I didn't want to interrupt you. Go ahead. The Friday
24: of our school is the culmination of all of that work. And so every case study group presents in front of a Democratic and Republican judge, who also just happen to be best friends, by the way. I think the subliminal messaging of the school is as important, quite frankly, than the training.
23: Wonderful.
24: And so we critique them. You know, we want to make sure that everything we've been throwing at them all week, they've absorbed and they're able to take back to their respective, you know, states and countries, and they're able to utilize it immediately. That is why it is skill-centric. So a reporter came last year. We all stay at a local hotel because it's within walking distance at Yale Law School. And he saw, you know, students just hanging and laughing and, you know, and talking about the work. And he was amazed by that. And he said, Patty, you know, isn't this just like everybody, Dems, R's, unaffiliated? I said, yes. And he said, well, I can't believe how well they're getting along. Why isn't it like, I don't know, hit prison break? Why isn't it like prison break here? And I said, you know, we give our students the opportunity to get to know each other as people first. That really is the priority. Why are you a proud Democrat? Why are you a proud Republican? Why have you had it with both parties that you're unaffiliated? These are the kinds of opportunities that we are able to create so well every year for 30 years.
23: Patty Russo, is that school. Most, in my experience, most people that raise their hands to run for public office, they love America. They love America.
24: Correct.
23: So they love the American system. And if you really love America and you really appreciate democracy, you have to appreciate a healthy two-party or three-party system. You have to. You have to appreciate that that is the system.
24: That is correct. And our program, while the majority of the students who attend our school are running for office or planning a run for office, it's really a two-track program. So we have many who are coming for campaign management, and that speaks to your need for campaign managers.
23: That's what I wanted to talk about, because so this is what I this is where I think women, this is my own experience, my own feeling, this is where I think women really trail. I think men intuitively understand that in order for, it's sort of like leading an army. If you're going to lead an army, you need a general. And the general, who is the strategist, is not necessarily, you know, the victor. And I think women honestly don't get that. I think that women, generally speaking, take on too many roles in life as it is, and they think they can do that too. And they don't respect how important it is to have a campaign manager. I would not be judge without my campaign manager, full stop. And I would not run any campaign, volunteer or otherwise, without a campaign manager. Would not.
24: Well, you're smart. That's because you're smart. There are too many candidates out there that say, how hard can it be? I'm going to be the candidate and run my own campaign, which is a recipe for disaster.
23: Right? And they want to know why they lose.
24: Correct. So, you know, a lot of times women will say to me, I can do it. And I'm like, well, you could, but you're not going to do it well. Running for office is more than a full-time job. I don't care what level of run we're looking at here for you. You've got to focus on being the candidate. The skill set, as you know, for campaign manager is very, very different.
23: Totally different.
24: Yeah. Now, total difference set of skills. You want everybody to like your candidate. The campaign manager has a very different job. I've always been on the campaign management side of my career, as you know, Lisa. And my whole thing is, you know, people, I speak, they enjoy my presentation, they come up and they're like, you should run for office. I'm like, oh no, I'd have to be nice to people I don't like. I'd have to work on issues I don't care about. And I don't want your call at 2 o'clock in the morning about your pothole. I don't care about your pothole. So knowing your lane and knowing that, you know, your key role is to elect your candidate is key.
23: It really is. So let me ask you this. We're chatting with Patty Russo, 203-333-9422, if you want to weigh in on this. What do you tell your candidates, the people and your campaign operatives about running a campaign in opposition to another candidate?
24: You mean a negative campaign?
23: Yeah, like how do you tell them the best way to, do you say to them, sometimes you really have to fight fire with fire? If someone is attacking you, you have to attack back? Like, I'm curious what you say.
24: Well, you know, I always want to be the candidate that why you? Why are you running for office? If you cannot answer that question,
23: Ted
24: why
23: Kennedy.
24: You? Why you versus your opponent?
23: Ted
24: if
23: Kennedy.
24: You can't answer that?
23: Right.
24: What?
23: Remember Ted Kennedy? When he was running for president, someone asked him why he was running and he went hummina, hummina, hummina. He was done. That was
24: correct.
23: It.
24: Correct. Why you? Why you? If you can't answer that simple question, sit down. You are not ready to run. Right? That's just first and foremost. If you cannot answer that question, we talk a lot about, you know, knowing your opponent as well as you know yourself. Mm-hmm. If your opponent has run before, if your opponent has made public statements on issues, that's fair game. I'm not talking about the personal stuff. People are bored with that. They've had it with that. Like, what they're looking for leaders who are going to make a difference in their lives, right? They really don't care about the personal mudslinging. They really don't. If your opponent has, you know, has a record, that is fair game. Here, this is why I'm the better. This is why I'm the better candidate. This is what I want to do for you. This is my vision for our town, right? That's how you get to, you know, again, creating a community where people are excited about your candidacy and not only want to vote for you, they want to work for you.
23: You know, it's very interesting. You're chatting with Patty Russo.
24: I'm not a big fan of opposition, you know, of all the mudslinging. And it's boring.
23: It's boring.
24: Really, and if that's all you've got to offer, wow, no.
23: Right. I just remember one of the things I was taught was never mention your opponent's name. So if you do go door to door, people would say, who are you running against? You try and not, you try and deflect and keep the conversation about you. But in my very first campaign, my opponent said something wrong. He said false. He said I wasn't a member of the bar. And right. And so I went video and I said, I have to correct this. I'm not going to allow this to stand.
24: Oh, yeah. No. You have a responsibility immediately. I mean, again, that is the beauty, Lisa, of social media, right? You can do it in rapid response immediately and get the word out quickly within a matter of seconds.
23: Right.
24: Frankly.
23: And that's what I did. Right. And
24: people need to know how to effectively use, all these skills to their advantage. I'll say when women say to me, so our online application is live right now. It's tcsyale.org/apply.
23: Okay.
24: It's on our website. It's the week of June 8th through the 12th at Yale Law School. So we have an information session on Monday that your listeners can join us on April 6th at noon. Again, that's all on that information is all on our Facebook page. Easy to register. When people say to me, why should I come to your school? Why should I make the investment? The tuition is $1,800. And I say to them very simply, do you want to win? Do you want to win? Yes or no? Is this some vanity project for you? This is not the school for you. It's just not, right? We are not for you. We also, I have to say, we're so fortunate, Lisa, that so many donors over 30 years have made the financial commitment to our tuition scholarship fund that we are able to fund students who really, really want to come to the school and need tuition support.
23: That's wonderful. Well, I'm on it right now.
24: It's
23: tcsyale.org. Patty Russo, you're a force of nature. Thank you so much for coming on the show and giving inspiration to people.
24: You're the best, Lisa. Thank you.
23: Thank you.
2: 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Weather update.
3: Partly sunny, warmer, and moderately humid this afternoon in the mid-70s. Partly cloudy and mild this evening and tonight in the mid-60s. Friday, partly sunny, warm, and humid near 80. I'm meteorologist Paul Piorek on WICC.
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9: From ABC News, I'm Wayne Cabot. These are said to be the cockpit cries of the Fly Dubai co-pilot suspected of trying to crash the plane from 34,000 feet.
6: Kill me,
9: as recounted by the hero passenger, the plumber who took the yoke and, remarkably, pulled the jet out of a nosedive and landed it.
8: A pilot and passengers hailed as heroes after they thwarted a cockpit attack on a flight from Dubai to Tel Aviv with 174 people on board, including four Americans. You can hear the panic on board when the passenger jet plunges. Israel's prime minister now saying it's too early to say whether this was a terror attack.
9: ABC News foreign correspondent Tom Sufi Burridge in Tel Aviv. That co-pilot is now being treated in the hospital in Saudi Arabia. Under arrest in Britain, a dual UK-Iranian national suspected of a terror plot against a U.S.-run airbase in England over the weekend. Expect no quick answers, says Tennessee's Governor Bill Lee, about how the lethal injection for death row inmate Krista Pike failed last night, twice, leaving her alive today, but in what shape, we're not being told.
10: That investigation will be thorough, and it's going to take time. And therefore, the last scheduled execution for this year will not take place.
9: An email sheds more light on how campus police at Cornell handled a sophomore's rape allegation at a fraternity house the same day that Jane Doan went to the university police to report the accusation. The school put out a campus-wide alert notifying students and staff of a reported sexual assault by several males, the victim coerced into consuming ketamine and other drugs, the alert said. We've learned that a Michigan toddler who brought a Glock to daycare passed it around the room before the teacher grabbed it away. Today, the Wayne County Prosecutor's Office charged both parents with having an unsecured firearm. 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
9: The attorney for rapper Rick Ross is asking fans not to prejudge his arrest this morning in Miami Beach on a felony charge of battery by strangulation. His lawyer says Ross is being wrongfully accused by an ex-girlfriend whose true motivations are unclear. An Oregon fisherman trapped beneath a massive rock was able to call for help thanks to having earphones when he tried to survive, and he did survive.
11: A Coast Guard helicopter rescued the fisherman who was pinned under a rock on a jetty in Warrenton, Oregon. A rock had somehow become dislodged and landed on him.
13: We're getting the rescue and survivor to the aircraft now.
11: The man was hoisted into the Coast Guard helicopter, his mother posting online he was saved by his behind-the-ear headphones he was wearing that allowed him to call for help. When local rescuers got on scene, they could see with a drone he was trapped under a boulder. He was freed and airlifted from the jetty with injuries. Alex Stone, ABC News.
9: Red faces in Roselle, New Jersey, after the town paid for a sign about 20 feet wide that read, "Thanks for visiting," with a V extra added in there. Comments on social media are unkind, to say the least, wondering how it got past the printer and the crew that hoisted it up on the overpass. But the mayor, whose name appears on the sign in big block letters next to the typo, is trying to be positive, telling News 12, who knew that a misspelling was all it took to get people to talk about Roselle? Wayne Cabot, ABC News.
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2: YCC Smart MLS Right Now Traffic.
15: 95 north and southbound road work on either side between exit 46 and exit 38. Stay to the right to get around it. Further southbound and westport construction exit 18 in the right lane. On the parkway, southbound road work through Trumbull and again through New Canaan. And on the northbound side, Wilbercross, more road work going into the tunnel. Stay left to get around that. Route 8 and 25 connector northbound construction starts at exit 2A. And on Route 8 itself, northbound construction through Shelton and southbound out of Seymour. Match Krause with WICC traffic.
2: 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The voice of Connecticut, Miller Nissan of Fairfield, weather update.
3: Partly cloudy and warmer this evening and overnight in the mid-60s with a breeze out of the southwest. Partly sunny, warm, and more humid Friday near 80. A few scattered showers Friday night. Saturday, partly sunny near 70. I'm meteorologist Paul Piorek on WICC.
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28: All right, let's do it. The Markley, Van Camp, and Robbins Show. Jamie Markley, David Van Camp. Scott Robbins off today. Is this like a mental health day or something like that?
29: And on the ground. This should do it. Got him! The Padres just really dominated the Cubs in these two games to sweep this wild card series and advance to play the Brewers.
28: Gosh dang it! Scott will be okay. He's going to be back tomorrow.
30: No, he's actually going to come back as an award-winning talk radio host.
28: This is true. That's why he's really off today. He's winning a big award.
30: Yes,
28: more
30: he is.
28: On that a little bit later. And, I can't spoil anything. It'll be fun.
30: Okay.
28: I'll just leave it at that. Okay, let's start with, what could have been a different kind of 9/11 yesterday.
30: Well, yeah, it could have been. Israeli Prime Minister Benjamin Netanyahu, he was on Fox and Friends this morning to talk about the attempted hijacking of that flight heading into Tel Aviv. The co-pilot, if you missed it somehow, attacked the captain and tried to crash the plane, but was subdued by passengers and crew. Don't know if he was just going to try to take the plane down. It does seem like if you are a pilot who's worked for this airline for like 9 months or whatever,
28: yeah,
30: you were prepared to fly that into something.
28: Exactly.
30: That's the assumption, at least right now. Mm-hmm. So here is what Netanyahu said. Apparently there's been some interrogation, which I can't imagine would be a very fun process, because you got to deal with the Saudis and the Israelis. That's probably a rough interrogation room.
28: Better believe it. Yes.
31: First, we know that he underwent Islamist radical indoctrination. That appears to be something we're gathering from the information, his personal information. We also know that after he was subdued, you know, that this guy was the Israeli plumber, this hero who, you know, broke into the cockpit, and he yanks him away from the instruments. He wasn't sitting in the pilot seat. He was not in his seat or the captain's seat. He was in the center trying to jam the instruments. So he yanks him away, and they subdue him. They subdued him, by the way, just to understand this. They had to tie his hands, so they used the cord of the earphones in the cockpit. I mean, talk about improvisation. Then they finally got these plastic whatever you call it, you know, the cuffs that they have.
28: Ties.
31: But then he's lying there now. He's
28: I like the way he comes in there, ties.
30: Yeah.
28: He's helping.
30: Brian Kilmeade. He's like, hey, look, English isn't his first language, right? So zip ties.
28: There you go. The fact that the headphone wire held.
30: Right.
28: It's also something. It's wild. And you also heard it was a chokehold he put the guy in.
0: And it drug him out of there.
31: But
0: crazy.
31: And then he's lying there now. He's this attacker. And he calls out to the air crew, kill me. Kill me, all right? So it's clear he was suicidal. That's not a question. It was clear he was going to down that plane. Oh, it's not clear, but it looks very likely that he was going to down the plane and with all the passengers in there. And if you couple that with the what I just told you about the Islamist tendencies, that radicalization that are found in his background, I think that's that'll give us a pretty good clue. But again, I don't make final conclusions yet, but that's the indications we have now.
0: Yeah, and it's a different way of looking at what a lot of people think of as suicidal.
31: Mm-hmm.
0: I would imagine most people think of it as they just want their life to end.
30: Right. They're depressed and they don't see a way out. They're crushed by the weight of the world or whatever's going on in their lives. Yeah.
0: Exactly. This is a different kind of suicide.
30: Oh, no. This is
0: where you're going to be rewarded.
30: Yeah. This is suicide for God. This is sacrificing yourself for God.
0: Yes. Which is what so many people just cannot come to terms with. They can't even imagine it. But that's one of the reasons why when you look at Iran's leadership, you're like, none of the things they do make sense. Well, they're operating on a different level.
30: Right.
0: I'm not saying that's a better level for those that will take random words. Well, you're saying it's better? Of course not.
30: Right.
0: No, it's insane to me.
30: Well, martyrdom hits differently in Islam for sure. Because, you know, Christian martyrs, it's like, well, they died because they wouldn't renounce their faith or they were trying to preach the gospel.
0: Yes.
30: Islamic martyrs, well, they go and blow people up.
0: Yep. They go jihadi. So, yeah, that is wild. The other big story out there is this botched execution in Tennessee.
30: Dude, this is crazy.
0: Oh, my goodness.
30: So, Krista Gayle Pike, she was set to be put to death in Tennessee, made a lot of news because they're saying the first female to be put to death in Tennessee in 200 years.
0: Yes, glass ceiling.
30: She tortured and murdered a classmate in 1995.
0: Oh, and terribly.
30: Yes. Kept a piece of her skull as a trophy. However, the lethal injection attempt failed twice, and she wound up being taken to the hospital. I mean, this lady is like gasping for the better part of an hour in the execution chamber because, look, I am not anti-death penalty at all.
0: Right.
30: But, man, the lethal injection thing is like trying to medicalize an act of violence. It's trying to make people feel better or say that's more humane or something. It's not, man. Between the boycotts on the part of the pharmaceutical companies that make it so difficult to get these drugs. I mean, don't get me wrong. A lot of these pharma companies will send it to, you know, countries who want to execute depressed people.
0: Oh, yeah.
30: Like Canada or whatever. Yes. But yeah, when it comes to putting down murderers and monsters, no, we won't do that. So that's one of the issues that lethal injection states have faced. And it does have the highest failure rate of all execution methods.
0: Well, her legal team requested that an all-female lethal injection team or be killed by firing squad or hanging.
30: Yeah.
0: Oh, no, we'll do the injection. And it fails.
30: Yes.
0: Oh, my goodness.
30: And this lady, like we were talking about before the show, I'm not going to, you know, lose any sleep over her feeling pain because of what she did. But at the same time, that is torture. That's not execution.
0: Well, no. I mean, what it does is bring on the very thing they don't want to have happen.
30: Yeah.
0: Which is wild. So this is one of the witnesses?
30: A few of the reporters who were there to cover the event, yeah.
0: Oh, okay, all right.
1: Krista Pike was still breathing. They did two separate rounds of pentobarbital, which I've never seen before. The protocol does say that they should do a second round if the person is still alive. Basically, all I have to say is they went through two rounds and she was still breathing at the end. It was very ragged. She lifted her head up and was looking around at one point.
4: We have a lot of questions, and the Department of Correction has a lot of answers that it needs to provide to the public about what happened here. Why was it that by the time the blinds went down for the second time at 8:05, she was still breathing, and her breathing at points was very rhythmic. Now, at times it appeared labored, she was snoring at times, but she was still breathing.
5: Nothing about today was normal, typical at all.
0: Yeah.
30: No.
0: There was another report. This was from Steve Harrigan on Fox. I don't know if you heard this part or
8: Nashville,
0: not.
8: Nashville, Krista Pike was supposed to be killed, the first woman to be executed in Tennessee in more than 200 years. She was given initially a lethal dose of pentobarbital. The curtains were drawn, and she was heard to say her arm was burning. It felt like her arm was going to burst. They gave her a second dose.
0: Wow. Yeah.
30: Yeah.
0: That's not the first botched execution in Tennessee.
30: No, in recent memory, the doctor that was
0: earlier this year,
30: couldn't find a vein in one of them. And that protocol is, you can't find a vein, then it's not, you know, whatever, quote unquote, humane execution, which does sort of seem like an oxymoron.
0: I know. Yeah.
30: But I understand what they mean by it. But yeah. It's bonkers that this happens so often with this execution method.
0: Well, dude, this is like execution by cartel.
30: Yes.
0: It's like, yeah, we're going to torture him first, and then we're going to kill him. Oh, my gosh.
30: Yeah, bullet right to the head, man.
0: I know.
30: It's 55 grains of justice, okay?
0: But it's more violent than just giving someone a shot.
30: It's all violence. Death is violence.
0: Of course.
30: And you know, I mentioned this before. The guy, and I can't remember his name now, the guy who shot Larry Flint, he also was a serial killer trying to start a race war. He was put to death in 2013, and I was still in Missouri at that time, and he was being held in southeast Missouri. And I had been talking to a reporter who had covered many

0: I know you've got that 30-round mag. Come on.
1: Meanwhile, speaking of violence, if you're heading up to the Secretary of War, Pete Hegseth, you're going to be talking somewhat about violence and having people ready to defend the country.
0: Mm-hmm.
1: Oh, my gosh. Did he rub so many people wrong yesterday? Talking about this, we're done with being woke.
0: Yeah.
1: This was his State of the Force address at the Marine Corps base, Quantico, Virginia.
0: Mm-hmm.
1: And we'll get into some of the things that he's talking about doing as far as overhauling the military and how we have to be ready when it comes to technology and so many different things. We can get into it later. But what's getting a lot of attention is something he's brought up before, but put it this way.
2: Recruiting for every branch has been record-setting ever since President Trump won in November of 2024. Army, Navy, Marine Corps, Air Force, Space Force, National Guard, Reserves, pilots, Special Forces, all setting decades-long recruiting records. You see, Americans want to serve when they are led by strong patriots, not by weak weirdos. We are no longer the woke department.
1: Uh-oh.
2: Or the weak department. Simple translation of that. No fatties, no trannies, no beardos, no weirdos, no wimps, no radicals. Just warriors.
1: Uh-oh! And the freak out was on.
0: Right. Oh, yeah, I know. And I would just say, for, you know, civilians who are offended by that, guess what? It's not for us.
1: Exactly.
0: That was a speech for the troops. And I just know enlisted men, at least a few that I've heard from, they love that stuff. They eat that stuff up.
1: Yeah. And some that have been in for a while are like, finally.
0: Yeah.
1: Just as a preview, though, is people not happy.
3: Go now to Secretary Hegseth shaking up military leadership. The war with Iran, now in its eighth month. Let's bring in our chief global affairs anchor, Martha Raddatz, with the very latest reaction this morning. Good morning, Martha.
1: Martha Raddatz is not happy with this speech. Divisive. It's very bad.
0: Well,
1: I know.
0: Divisive for whom?
1: Exactly. For the people that are getting saying, hey, we're not doing this anymore. Yes. And there's something else. You have a clip, and this is out of California.
0: Yeah.
1: Javier Becerra, as we know as Baccaria.
0: Yeah.
1: So he asked why someone called him a female dog donkey?
0: Yes.
1: Whoa.
0: Dude, it's one of my favorite pieces of audio all day.
1: We got to get to that quickly. I can't wait to hear it. Yeah, there's some fun clips to play today. There's no doubt about it. And the five stories we're watching today is coming right up.

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4: WICC Smart MLS Right Now Traffic. 95 north southbound road work on either side between exit 46 and exit 38. Stay to the right to get around it. Further southbound to Westport, construction exit 18 in the right lane. On the parkway, southbound road work through Trumbull and again through New Canaan. And on the northbound side of Wilbercross, more road work going into the tunnel. Stay left to get around that. Route 8 and 25 connector northbound construction starts at exit 2A. And on Route 8 itself, northbound construction through Shelton and southbound out of Seymour. Mitch Krause with WICC traffic.
5: 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The voice of Connecticut, Miller Nissan of Fairfield, weather update.
6: Tonight will be generally fair and milder and more humid in the mid-60s with a breeze out of the southwest. Partly sunny, warm, and humid tomorrow near 80. A few showers move in by tomorrow night. Saturday, sunny, cooler, and less humid in the afternoon near 70. I'm meteorologist Paul Piorek on WICC.

0: The Markley, Van Camp, and Robbins Show. Jeremy Markley, David Van Camp. Scott Robbins off today. Mental health day after the Cubs swept out of the
1: park. Knock it off.
0: Okay, maybe he's accepting an award today. More on that later on. Now, it's time for the five stories we're watching today.
2: All right, number five, the Texas Department of Public Safety says that they foiled a plan to attack the Texas State Capitol in Austin. 40-year-old Benny Caldera Jr. was arrested in the San Antonio suburb of Converse, Texas. He was angry at AIPAC, apparently, and wanted to exterminate people.
0: Oh.
2: Yeah. Number four, New York City's First Lady is currently at an Islamic retreat run by a group that has called for abolishing Israel and prayed to Allah to cleanse Palestine of its Jewish oppressors.
0: Jeez.
2: Yeah. All right. Number three, Krista Gayle Pike was set to be put to death in Tennessee for the torture and murder of a classmate in 1995. However, last night, the lethal injection attempt failed twice, and she wound up being taken to the hospital.
0: That can't happen.
2: No, it can't. And it I think the failure rate is something like 7.5%. That's too high.
0: Agree.
2: Way too high for execution. It should be one and done.
0: And it seems like in Tennessee, that goes up to about 65%.
2: Yeah, I'm over here going, man, people are dying of accidental overdoses every day. Just get some fentanyl.
0: Kidding.
2: Like, what? Why are we measuring out doses for lethal injections? Just shoot them up.
0: Yeah. You made the point earlier off air. Canada does this multiple times a day.
2: I know.
0: They're like, what, you people?
2: How about
0: don't you know what you're doing?
2: New trade agreement, all right? We will take Canadian lumber in exchange for them sending some of their kill doctors to Tennessee. All right?
0: No kidding.
2: We'll do that. Number two, Middle East crude exports have rebounded to 98% of pre-war levels, reaching roughly 17.5 million barrels per day. And number one, Israeli Prime Minister Benjamin Netanyahu says the co-pilot who tried to hijack an airplane on its way to Tel Aviv had undergone radical Islamist training.
0: Really? Yeah. Big shocker there. Okay, you mentioned you had this clip. It's one of your favorite clips of the day.
2: It is.
0: Out of California.
2: Yeah.
0: I'll let you set it up. Well,
2: CNN had a debate for the California gubernatorial candidates. Democrat Javier Becerra, or Baccaria. I always almost call him Baccaria, just because it's been branded by Joe Biden.
3: Yeah. Javier Baccaria.
2: That's when he was introducing him.
0: Yes.
2: As the nominee for Health and Human Services Secretary. Anyway, versus Republican Steve Hilton. And this was a fun moment when they were just talking about getting things done for the people.
0: Okay.
3: Well, you've never created a job. You've never actually had to make any money of your own. All you've ever done is spent other people's money. In every government job you've had, according to your Democrat colleagues, the ones who worked with you, like Susan Rice, who worked with you side by side when you were in the Biden cabinet, she described you as an idiot. She called you bitch ass.
0: What?
3: Why did Susan Rice, a respected political leader, call you an idiot?
4: First, let me correct the record. I have helped create millions of jobs during my service as a member of Congress in preserving the protections for the state of California when I was Attorney General, when Trump was attacking us, and as Secretary of Health and Human Services, I expanded health care to more Americans, which required more doctors, more hospitals. So unlike what you just said, Steve, the facts show that I've helped create jobs. But to your point, since when do I have to respond to politicians? I'm running for governor of California. I'm looking for the vote of California voters, not some politician in Washington, D.C.
2: By the way, I'll only say this once just so that I get the URL right, but bitchassbecerra.com is a thing now, launched by the Steve Hilton campaign.
0: So you don't deny being called an idiot or a bitch ass. That much is clear. It just doesn't matter. Just another politician.
2: Right.
0: Got it. That worked close beside you. Man, that was a pretty good attack. There's another clip from that debate we got to get to, and around to What's Your Story? Straight ahead right here.

0: Most people want to spend their retirement years at home, but most seniors are not equipped to do it. 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
7: A 74-year-old Stratford man is facing 5 years in prison for sexually assaulting a 7-year-old child. Mark Pasquarello was sentenced on Friday to 10 years in prison, suspended after 5 years, followed by 10 years of probation. Pasquarello pleaded guilty in Meriden Superior Court in July to sexual assault in the fourth degree and risk of injury to a minor. Records indicate he sexually assaulted a girl for multiple years when she was between 7 and 9 years old. Federal and state officials say the $900 million Gold Star Memorial Bridge project is progressing smoothly. Federal Highway Safety and Traffic and Safety Administration Administrator Sean McMaster and Connecticut Department of Transportation Commissioner Garrett Ucolito were at the bridge on Wednesday afternoon to provide an update. McMaster says it's one of the largest bridge projects in the entire country. A 2-year crossover project begins in August, shifting northbound traffic into 2 lanes in the center of the highway. The primary contract for the construction is set for $721.3 million. Connecticut's Beardsley Zoo is naming its first ever red panda cub, Pabu. Pabu beat out 2 other options, Ravi and Tashi. The word Pabu is Tibetan, meaning fluffball. The cub was born on June 24th and quickly gained attention on social media. He is receiving behind-the-scenes care before joining his parents at the Nat Family Red Panda Habitat. The UConn women's soccer team is returning home following a tie. The Huskies and St. John's tied 0-0 last night. UConn is now 2-2-5 this season. And the Boston Red Sox are eliminated from the MLB postseason after a 9-2 loss against the New York Yankees. Sonny Gray picked up the loss after allowing two earned runs in less than five innings. Max Fried tossed six innings of three-hit ball for the Yankees, allowing one earned run and picking up the win. The Yankees broke the game open with a six-run sixth inning, highlighted by a three-run homer by Cody Bellinger. The loss ends the Red Sox season after they finished with an 87-75 record in the regular season and the third-best record in the American League. The Yankees, meanwhile, advanced to the ALDS on Saturday night, taking on the Tampa Bay Rays. I'm Chris Williams with WICC News.
6: WICC Smart MLS Right Now Traffic. 95 north and southbound road work on either side between exit 46 and exit 38. Stay to the right to get around it. Further southbound and westbound construction exit 18 in the right lane. On the parkway, southbound road work through Trumbull and again through New Canaan. And on the northbound side of Wilbercross, more road work going into the tunnel. Stay left to get around that. Route 8 and 25 connector northbound construction starts at exit 2A. And on Route 8 itself, northbound construction through Shelton and southbound out of Seymour. Mitch Krause with WICC traffic. 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The voice of Connecticut, Miller Nissan of Fairfield, weather update.
8: Partly cloudy and warmer this evening and overnight in the mid-60s with a breeze out of the southwest. Partly sunny, warm, and more humid Friday near 80. A few scattered showers Friday night. Saturday, partly sunny near 70. I'm meteorologist Paul Piorek on WICC.
9: Mantled the vetting that should have made sure that they were with a safe, protective family or sponsor, you sent thousands of young children directly into the clutches of child sex and labor traffickers. Hundreds of thousands of children that you were responsible for are still missing today. 100,000 of them are under 10 years old. So I cannot believe that you haven't apologized, that you have any kind of sense of shame or responsibility for what you did to those children, and you stand here lecturing people about immigration when you treated these most vulnerable children, unaccompanied children, Steve, in this way?
10: Those retread Trump talking points.
9: It was the New York Times, and they won a Pulitzer Prize for it.
11: Retread talking points.
12: Right.
11: Those are facts, man.
12: Well, yeah, it was, well, the Inspector General of HHS during the Biden administration that said, yeah, we can't account for, what was it, 350,000 kids?
11: Yeah.
12: We don't know where they where they're off to.
11: Nope.
12: And then we have the story about a couple of dudes who have been extradited back to the United States from Mexico who were running children across the border, and they were drugging them so that they so they couldn't give coherent answers about their family and let the adults who were trafficking them do the talking to Border Patrol.
11: Child trafficking was absolutely happening under that administration.
12: Of course it was.
11: Under his watch. And it should be a story that 80% of Americans should know, but they don't, because we don't have an honest media.
12: Well, and I think, you know, it's been said, and not just by Susan Rice, but there are quite a few people who have said, just working with Javier Becerra, he isn't very bright.
11: No, he's a dumb guy.
12: Yeah.
11: And lazy.
12: Yeah. And yeah, doesn't take time to really do the job. He's a team player, though. That's all he'll do, really, is just do whatever he's told. And that's why he's been useful up until this point, and why the Democrats want him to be the governor of California, is he'll do what he's told. But the other thing is, you have to be sociopathic to know what happened on your watch, thousands of children being sent into either like indentured servitude, essentially, or prostitution on your watch because of your inability to actually tell the truth of what was going on at the border. How do you not just slink away into a hole for the rest of your life knowing that?
11: These people have no shame, man. I mean, you're trying to crawl inside the thinking of someone like that. I don't know if they think, well, that's just the cost of doing business, because these were the policies that we needed to enact for future power,
12: right,
11: for this political party, or exactly how their mind works in that. But it's disgusting.
12: Yeah.
11: And the thing is, he'll be governor.
12: Probably. Yeah.
11: You know, that's the odds on, right?
12: Oh, yeah. Like, prediction markets, take it for what it's worth, have him at like 95%. probability.
11: Yeah. It's a, it's unbelievable. It really is. What was Trump talking about with a group of Hispanic people?
12: Yeah, an event with a Hispanic audience at the White House, and he was going to give them the first tour of what's going on with the ballroom and the I guess underground or part of the underground complex. Apparently, he wanted them to watch their step because it's not quite done yet. And right. There was a hefty fall, and he had a little one-liner here.
11: All right.
13: So there's a tunnel going to what will be, I think, the greatest ballroom ever built. It's also a tremendous military complex with a drone port on top. It's quite the place. And you literally will be the first group ever to enter the premises. So be very careful. Don't fall over the edge because it's a long way down. And only a Hispanic could survive that fall. So I'm not overly worried. I'm not overly worried.
11: So some people were horrified, but the crowd loved it.
12: The crowd loved it. And I don't know, man. I mean, at first I was like, I don't know what you're talking about. And then I'm like, well, I have seen dudes up on the roof, like part mountain goat hopping around there.
11: Yeah, and sometimes falling.
12: Yeah, and then they pop right back up.
11: Yeah, I remember the video earlier this year? Two guys actually fighting on the roof and both fell off.
12: Yeah.
11: And then popped right up. Like, man, that's like superhuman. It's incredible. Some of my best friends, man, are roofers.
12: Yeah.
11: Like, even they're like, yeah, that's pretty tough. I've fallen off some. But yeah, that's pretty crazy there, man. All right. It's that time. We do it a couple of times a day. Go around the table. It may not be the biggest story out there, but it caught your attention. You want to bring it in. David, today, what's your story?
12: Ben Rhodes, this is the former high-level Obama staffer. He was on the Talk Easy podcast. Rhodes, just to jog your memory, if it's like, that sounds familiar. He was the dude who admitted that during the Obama administration, they took advantage of and lied to a bunch of young, dumb press that was in love with Obama, knowing that they could create the echo chamber and get the message out they wanted, which that's what every administration, that's what every administration dreams of. They want it. So I don't fault him for saying that. It's more just how humiliating for all the journalists who were covering the Obama administration.
11: Well, usually you don't brag about it. That was the thing.
12: Right. Obama's like calling him up and he's just like, hey, low profile, bro.
11: Yeah, no kidding. Yeah. And that was over the whole Iran deal.
12: Yes.
11: We're sitting there going, what are we doing?
12: Yeah.
11: It makes no sense.
12: Well, he was asked if the Obama administration had anything to do with increased polarization in American politics.
11: Oh, okay. Go ahead.
14: I kind of reject the premise that what Obama represented and what Grant Park represented is somehow over and undone by what Trump did. Because that's not how this works. If you look at the fervency of MAGA, if you look at the extremism of Trump, and if you look at what about Obama kind of contributed to that, I truly believe in my bones that it wasn't like, I don't know, his response to the financial crisis or, you know,
11: whoa,
14: I don't know, the war in Libya. It was that he was black. I make no apologies, and I'm not suggesting you were saying this, but like, for working for a black man who became president. And if that's what broke the brains of enough people that they nominated Donald Trump, like that's telling us to never try to change things.
11: Okay. Well, first of all, if we can go back a second, when he mentions, I don't know if this is the part of the clip.
14: Look at the extremism of Trump.
11: What do you mean by that?
12: Right.
11: What he says, policy. What exactly are you getting at? But for that audience, it's just a given.
12: Right.
11: Because they've painted him as a racist forever.
12: Mm-hmm.
11: And white nationalist, all this other stuff. But then to say that people didn't like Obama simply because he was black.
12: Right.
11: Okay. I saw you mentioned you had that clip.
12: Yeah.
11: I hadn't even heard it yet. I'm like, hold on, wait a second. So for my story, David...
12: All right. I'll follow that up. About that clip real quick.
11: Yeah.
12: I like the idea that everybody was hunky-dory with how Obama handled coming out of the financial crisis. Like, bailout stuff was a big deal.
11: Yes, it was.
12: People were mad about it.
11: Very much so. So I go back. I'm like, I remember reading about all this at the time. Right before Obama took office, right? 2009. His approval was at 76% with whites. Yeah. It was over 90% with blacks. 76% approval. It was just because he was black.
12: Right.
11: Give me a break. So I go back and I find this piece from Pew Research, January 12th, 2010. So you'd been in office about a year, okay? And you look at the polling and everything at that time. Well, black Americans were more upbeat on so many different fronts, saying things are so much better for us now. Now, if you fast forward 6 years, that tune had changed
12: a
11: lot. Because a lot of what people thought was going to happen didn't happen.
12: Mm-hmm.
11: And his support among whites was incredibly strong. Check this. This is a part of the Pew piece, again, from 2010. Most see a black-white convergence on values and living standards. And what may be some of the most intriguing findings of this survey, most blacks join with most whites in saying that the two racial groups have grown more alike in the past decade, both in their standard of living and their core values. Mm-hmm. 7 in 10 whites and 6 in 10 blacks say that the values held by blacks and whites have become more similar in the past 10 years. Similarly, a majority of blacks and nearly 2/3 of whites say the standard of living gap between the two has narrowed in the past decade. Like, okay, this is all very interesting.
12: Mm-hmm.
11: Then the question, has the country done enough to give blacks equal rights with whites? This is where you see something different. At the time, whites said 54%, yeah, the country's made necessary changes. 36% said more changes are needed. With blacks, it was 13% that the country's done enough. But with Hispanics, 42% said, yes, the country has done the necessary changes. Yeah. There was already a split there. Then blacks' view of why many blacks don't get ahead. Is it blacks mostly responsible or discrimination mostly responsible? In 2009, it was about 55% saying blacks mostly responsible. And it was under 40% that it was discrimination.
12: Hmm.
11: Where would that be today?
12: Yeah.
11: And by the way, it was also blacks saying blacks mostly responsible, even in 2002.
12: Hmm.
11: But if you've noticed, and you look at a number of different factors, say over the last 50 years, things are so much better than they used to be. But if you deal in race hustling, that grift can't ever end.
12: Yeah.
11: And what you're trying to do is manipulate people constantly.
12: Yes.
11: For racial divide. And we've seen it more in the last 10 to 12 years than I can remember.
12: Yeah. Well, and the very vocal activist class and a complicit media, I think, have been part of that. And one of the things that I think really shifted things in a horrible way was the death of Michael Brown. Hands up, don't shoot. That lie.
11: Yes.
12: I mean, some people sort of point to Trayvon Martin. Michael Brown was like the real breaking point that gave a lot of the race hustlers so much of a platform.
11: Yes.
12: And they still to this day say he was murdered, when even Obama's own Justice Department found that that was a clean shoot.
11: Yes. And dude, it was years later when it had been debunked. They were still saying hands up, don't shoot, which was a load of baloney. So take that for what it's worth. I'm not surprised to hear Ben Rhodes saying what he's still saying. Okay, much to get to. We've got AI involved in Nimrods of the News. You're going to like that one, and a news update in just a few.

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8: WICC Smart MLS Right Now Traffic. 95 north and southbound road work on either side between exit 46 and exit 38. Stay to the right to get around it. Further southbound to Westport, construction exit 18 in the right lane. On the parkway, southbound road work through Trumbull and again through New Canaan. And on the northbound side, Wilbur Cross, more road work going into the tunnel. Stay left to get around that. Route 8 and 25 connector northbound construction starts at exit 2A. And on Route 8 itself, northbound construction through Shelton and southbound out of Seymour. Mitch Krause with WICC traffic.
9: 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The voice of Connecticut, Miller Nissan of Fairfield, weather update.
10: Tonight will be generally fair and milder and more humid in the mid-60s with a breeze out of the southwest. Partly sunny, warm, and humid tomorrow near 80. A few showers move in by tomorrow night. Saturday, sunny, cooler, and less humid in the afternoon near 70. I'm meteorologist Paul Piorek on WICC.

0: The Mark Lee Van Camp and Robin Show. 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
0: All right. News update. The one and only. David Van Camp.
1: All right. The law firm behind the big Cornell lawsuit is in some trouble now because they misidentified somebody, one of the accused.
0: Oh, boy.
1: This was in the Free Press. Stunning. They served papers to the mom of Matthew Engels, somebody who has been named as a defendant, accusing him of being part of a gang rape at Cornell in 2024. He got put into the official docket. Internet weirdos have been harassing him. But that Matthew Engels never went to Cornell. He's an active duty sergeant in the Marines. And there are people harassing him and his sister and his mom, posting his address, posting phone numbers.
0: Unbelievable.
1: This whole thing, the mob that's come out so quickly with all of this,
0: Are you surprised?
1: I thought there would be a little bit more restraint. I will admit that.
0: Yeah, we need to get into that a little bit later. Yeah, you should have heard the open of Good Morning America today. It'll make you roll your eyes. All right, we got to get to Nimrods.
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3: I love the poorly educated.
0: All right. Nimrods in the News. We go to California. Well, you got some thieves that stole two semi-trailers with a trucking company with NVIDIA's logo on it. 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
11: From ABC News, I'm Wayne Cabot. President Trump, without elaborating, said today that Iran could be linked to the Fly Dubai co-pilot who tried to crash an Israeli-bound plane yesterday. Reporters asked the president if he was briefed about any connection.
12: We're working on it right now. They're being very open with us. I would say the answer, based on what I'm hearing, is yes, but we're working on it right now.
11: One account of what the attacker said comes from a dentist in row 13 who ran to the cockpit. ABC's Tom Sufi Bird spoke with him.
13: He said that the suspect, the co-pilot, was lying down, didn't really say much, but did confirm that he was from Iran, so confirming that detail. But also critically, I think, this is the most interesting bit, he at some point said, kill me, kill me.
11: He's now being handed over to the UAE, the pilot recovering in a hospital there. The plumber who landed the plane is being hailed as a hero. Now to London, ABC's Marcus Moore reports an arrest in a suspected plot against a U.S.-run airbase in the U.K. over the weekend.
14: Authorities saying that a 27-year-old man, a dual U.K.-Iranian national, was arrested this afternoon in London on suspicion of preparation of terrorist acts. This is according to officials. They also say that a second man, a 26-year-old, who is a U.K. national, has also been questioned.
11: The drug that failed to kill death row inmate Krista Pike even after two attempts was pentobarbital. Tennessee follows a federal protocol for a 5-gram dose for executions, compared with the typical patient dose of a fraction of a gram. Governor Bill Lee.
15: So far as we know, the Department of Correction followed exactly the protocol that was outlined and vetted and approved by the Attorney General's office. At this point, that is all we know.
11: The inmate's attorney says she is alive, and they are asking for her sentence now to be commuted. Big pileup, 40-plus vehicles shutting down southbound 95 in Clarendon County, South Carolina. This is ABC News.
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11: ABC News has learned another 10,000 troops roughly are heading over to the Middle East. Unclear if it's just to replace the ships already there or a longer-term increase in the number of forces. Tearful words from the partner of Renee Good as the family announced today it is suing the federal government over her fatal shooting by ICE on a Minneapolis street. Becca Good says Renee deserved better, and so does the family.
18: What happened to us should never happen to any family. No child should grow up without a parent. No one should lose their sister or their daughter. No one should have to live without their soulmate. Accountability and change, true accountability and change, is the only way to make sure that no other family has to go through what we have.
11: And they're suing the top DHS officials at the time, including Greg Bovino, Tom Holman, Christy Noem, and the ICE agent who shot as she turned the wheel away from him. ICE officers, meantime, are now under new orders, no more high-speed chases, and only make vehicle stops if they've completed specific training. 4 astronauts rocketed off into orbit today for the International Space Station on a ride aboard SpaceX that promises to be the fastest one yet, 8 hours. They should be there before bedtime. The 6 months away, though, will be a really long feeling for at least one astronaut because his wife is due to give birth while he's away. I'm Wayne Cabot, ABC News.
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10: YCC Smart MLS Right Now Traffic. 95 north and southbound road work on either side between exit 46 and exit 38. Stay to the right to get around it. Further southbound and westport construction exit 18 in the right lane. On the parkway, southbound road work through Trumbull and again through New Canaan. And on the northbound side, Wilbercross, more road work going into the tunnel. Stay left to get around that. Route 8 and 25 connector northbound construction starts at exit 2A. And on Route 8 itself, northbound construction through Shelton and southbound out of Seymour. Mitch Krauss with WICC Traffic.
20: 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The voice of Connecticut, Miller Nissan of Fairfield, weather update.
21: Partly cloudy and warmer this evening and overnight in the mid-60s with a breeze out of the southwest. Partly sunny, warm, and more humid Friday near 80. A few scattered showers Friday night. Saturday, partly sunny near 70. I'm meteorologist Paul Piorek on WICC.
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0: The Markley, Van Camp, and Robbins Show. Jamie Markley, David Van Camp, Scott Robbins out back tomorrow. He's getting a big award today. We'll have more on that a little bit later.
13: We are no longer the woke department or the weak department.
0: Mm-hmm.
13: Simple translation of that. No fatties, no trannies, no beardos, no weirdos, no wimps, no radicals. Just warriors.
0: Pete Hegseth, the yes. State of the Force address yesterday at the Marine Corps base in Quantico, Virginia. And it's rubbed some people wrong.
1: Well, too bad. Get over it.
0: I know. Well, he said a lot of good things in that speech that I know certainly rubbed people wrong. But I don't know how you argue it when he says, listen, it's not, we're colorblind. It's merit-based.
1: Yeah.
0: I think a lot of people want it that way. And when he says things like, what?
13: The ideological clowns are out. The patriotic cowboys are in
0: America
13: with testosterone testing on top. Diversity is not our strength. Unity is our strength.
0: I love that.
1: Yes.
0: So many people do.
1: Yes.
0: I mentioned it earlier, too, like on Good Morning America. Martha Raddatz was certainly not a fan of that.
1: Oh, really?
0: No, I'll just pick up part of
26: the admirals and generals already gone, many of them women, were the consequence of clinging to the woke department. He also said there would be no more, quote, fatties, beardos, weirdos, or wimps.
0: That just makes me laugh. I'll finish the report here.
26: War, which the secretary is overseeing, after early on declaring victory, is now in its eighth month. Hegseth accused the press of treason for the reporting on the war, calling them anti-American losers. But on Capitol Hill, he is facing growing criticism, including from Republicans, Kentucky Congressman Thomas Massie, moving to impeach Hegseth. Guys,
13: so much to unpack right there.
0: Oh, so no. Much.
1: Thomas Massie is mad at him. Thomas, no, not Pinecone.
0: Yeah. They always do that. Also, getting criticized from Republicans.
1: Yes.
0: Of course, you're like, okay, when are they going to mention Massie? There it is. Yeah, yes, of course.
1: It's going to be Massie. I don't know. I loved it. I mean, hearing that speech. And there are times when I think that Pete Hegseth kind of overdoes it, but I love it. Because I just think it's refreshing.
0: Oh, goodness, yes. Yeah, I think he knows the people that he's leading.
1: Yeah.
0: And that's a big reason why he's saying what he's saying.
1: Right. This was not a speech for the normies.
0: No. But he also knew what the reaction would be. He also had a bunch of initiatives he talked about, laying out six core policy announcements designed to reshape how the military operates, builds, recruits, and prays. The Autonomous Warfare Command, a new four-star combatant command created to scale up drone, AI, and robotic capabilities. Transition away from legacy-only hardware and field high-tech strike capabilities at record speed. Okay.
1: All right.
0: Project Meridian, futuristic 120-day study group focused on long-term battlefield tech and dominance. Co-led by high-profile private sector giants Elon Musk, Paul Merlocky, and former House Speaker Newt Gingrich, which was a bit of a head-scratcher. Maybe he knows something. I don't know.
1: Well, he has had sort of a side project in looking at, like, avoiding, like, an apocalyptic event. He was one of the first guys in Congress I ever heard talk about the danger of an EMP being detonated over America. In fact, there's a book called One Second After, which is about that. Which is, I mean, it's just constantly getting worse and worse, just pounding into your soul because more and more despair comes through. Very well written book, but it's a journey, man.
0: I bet.
1: I think he read that book into the congressional record or something like that. Like, he acknowledged this on the House floor.
0: Wow.
1: Like, this is something we got to think about.
0: Pete did mention Fortress America, a national security supply initiative aimed at making domestic military bases independent of civilian energy grids and bringing supply chains, including rare earths, microchips, and munitions, entirely back on U.S. soil. I mean, in a lot of this stuff, you can say, well, I'm not an expert in this, but this sounds like a pretty good idea. Also, the next great American base. A nationwide competition. Yes. Asking state governors to pitch land and red tape cuts to build the first brand new classical style U.S. military installation in 40 years, housing up to 25,000 troops. Then there's the American Corps of Cadets, an expansion of officer commissioning pipelines, partnering with institutions like LSU, Liberty University, Tuskegee, Mississippi State, and Hillsdale College to create a new generation of patriotic, discipline-focused officer candidates. And you can hear the left screaming in pain over that one.
1: But what about reading white fragility and lesbian dance theory? I don't know.
0: And then lastly, the Office of Religious Affairs, a newly established department reporting directly to the Secretary of War to cut through red tape, protect chapel budgets, and prioritize spiritual readiness for service members who identify with a faith. So it's a whole culture shift.
1: All right.
0: From what we've seen before. And as different people have commented, and I would agree, you got the Mark Milleys of the world. What about white rage? Or Lloyd Austin. Well, just wanted to put another shield over his face. Right.
1: The guy who just disappears for weeks on end with no explanation.
0: Yeah. And then no discipline
1: happens.
0: It's just kind of crazy. Man, just when you think, okay, this Cornell thing is kind of losing its steam now that more information has come out and people have read this, you know, police report of what this Jane Doe had actually said to investigators a couple of years ago, this will probably die out, but it's not.
1: Oh, no, it's not. Well, this is, if you haven't heard it, it's a story where a couple of years ago at Cornell, a young woman who hasn't been identified is at a frat party. She's been drinking, and then she goes into a private room with a couple of guys. They had talked about hooking up together, all three of them. They're doing ketamine. They're drinking. The first two guys are hammered because one of them, well, he can't perform, then falls asleep, a.k.a. passes out. The other guy is, like, dry heaving in a wastebasket.
0: Oh, my gosh.
1: Then other guys come in, and there's fooling around happening and all of this. That's the initial story, and there are text messages now that have come out where she was telling people, hey, it's okay. We're just not just – let's just not talk about it. Let's move on. And then what it sounds like is that she talked to her friends And her friends convinced her to go talk to the police. And then that's how we got the initial police report, which, again, does not allege that she was assaulted or raped. And now it's turned into this gang rape thing. And the shocking thing about this is they said, well, they just tried to sweep this under the rug. No, they didn't. They punished the whole fraternity for it.
3: Yes.
1: Like,
0: well, and I mean, it's all reprehensible.
1: Oh, yeah. I'm not endorsing what they were doing there at all.
0: But as far as an attack or a rape or a sexual assault, when you read the interview, if you're just being an honest broker, you don't come away with that at all.
1: No.
0: Was it regretful? I'm sure.
1: Oh, yeah.
0: But you know, are just getting your news update this morning from ABC.
5: ABC News obtains documents and text messages from Cornell's internal investigation into the alleged sexual assault. What we're seeing on social media, a new trend. I am Jane Doe.
0: I knew that would make you roll your eyes.
1: I saw that because there are people who, even though these guys have all been named, their pictures are all over the place. And there was a mistaken identity issue where and this was on the part of the lawyers representing Jane Doe.
3: Mm-hmm.
1: They filed the wrong information for one of the guys, and some dude who had never attended Cornell, never been to Cornell, who's a sergeant in the Marine Corps, he's getting harassed. His mom's getting harassed. His sister's getting harassed because the online mob is so rabid about this because they don't know most of the story.
3: No, it's the algorithm.
1: Yeah. But you know, they're protecting the identity of the accuser. And so a bunch of women are going on there. I am Jane Doe. You can stop asking. Ah, I'm a good person. Look at me.
3: All the virtue signaling. It is. It's enough to make you want to puke. So, yeah, that's still out there. Meanwhile, that Hassan Piker's back in the news?
1: Oh, yeah, he is. Yeah, he was at UT, University of Texas. That weird communist Twitch streamer, Hassan Piker.

0: such a big power broker because he's really not. Most people don't even know who the hell he is.
1: They don't.
0: But Democrats are the ones who brought him in. They're the ones who said, yeah, this is going to be the liberal Joe Rogan, which always makes me laugh. And I have to repeat it because you have the liberal Joe Rogan. His name is Joe Rogan.
1: Yes.
0: Like, my goodness.
1: He just has a form of sanity.
0: Right.
1: That said, you guys are crazy.
0: Yes.
1: By the way, you see that video come out? Because I don't pay that much attention unless that dude's in the news.
0: Mm-hmm.
1: I think it was January 2025. He's all dressed up as a furry, or he's dressed up in some sort of costume.
0: He's dressed up in like a French maid outfit.
1: Yeah, yeah, yeah. That was it. What is that about?
0: Well, I think he has said before that he is spiritually gay, but not gay.
1: And that's a form of Joe Rogan? Somebody better tell Rogan that, man. That's insane. Because I guess that would be the left version of Joe Rogan. I guess that kind of makes sense.
0: Cross-dressing communist Islamist, yeah.
1: Yes. Speaking of Islamists, the story out of Milwaukee is pretty wild. We got to get to that. And the five stories we're watching today next.
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2: WICC Smart MLS Right Now Traffic.
3: 95 northbound, over an hour from Greenwich through Fairfield right now. A little break from the congestion going through Norwalk. Parkway northbound, it is easier. The slow right there starts in New Canaan, goes into No Man's Land in Fairfield. And out of New Haven on 95 south, you've got extra cars going through Long Wharf into West Haven. 84 eastbound, busy foot movement in Danbury going into the Super 7. I'm Edge Krause with WICC Traffic.
2: 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Miller Nissan of Fairfield, weather update.
4: Tonight will be generally fair and milder and more humid in the mid-60s with a breeze out of the southwest. Partly sunny, warm, and humid tomorrow near 80. A few showers move in by tomorrow night. Saturday, sunny, cooler, and less humid in the afternoon near 70. I'm meteorologist Paul Piorek on WICC.
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0: The Markley, Van Camp, and Robin Show. Thank you very much for being here. I'm Jamie Markley. That's David Van Camp. Scott Robbins is out today. He will be back tomorrow. And he's not out today for a mental health day after the Cubs were swept out of
1: the playoffs.
0: I'm saying that wasn't what it was.
1: Thank you.
0: You're welcome. He'll be back tomorrow. He's accepting an award today.
1: Yes.
0: We'll be talking about that a little bit later on. It's the five stories we're watching today now.
2: Number five. Middle East crude exports have rebounded to 98% of pre-war levels per J.P. Morgan. Number four, the Texas Department of Public Safety says that they foiled a plan to attack the Texas state capitol in Austin. 40-year-old Benny Caldera Jr. was arrested in the San Antonio suburb of Converse. He was angry about AIPAC. And like the Jews very much, he wanted to exterminate people, according to a friend who turned him in. So he was taken into the Bexar County Jail, and then the FBI took custody of him today. Number three, Krista Gayle Pike was set to be put to death in Tennessee for the torture and murder of a classmate in 1995. However, the lethal injection attempt failed twice. She was taken to a hospital. The suspicion is that she's probably like brain dead or something.
0: Okay.
2: It's just a bonkers situation. I was shocked when I woke up and started reading about these reports this morning.
0: Her even lawyer said, now this is the one thing I'm unclear about. We want an all-female injection team.
2: Yeah.
0: Or we want basically the firing squad.
2: Or hanging.
0: Yes.
2: By the way, Marsha Blackburn, who's running for governor of Tennessee, said, this is why I'm going to bring back the electric chair.
0: Oh, golly.
2: I think firing squad is fine.
0: Yes.
2: That's quicker and, honestly, more humane.
0: 100%. I just don't understand that part of it. Was it an all-female lethal injection team?
2: I believe there was a male doctor, the same one who botched an earlier attempt. Well, I don't know if it's fair to say he botched it because basically he couldn't find a vein and didn't feel comfortable going through with it.
0: Okay.
2: So anyway, number two, Israeli Prime Minister Benjamin Netanyahu says the co-pilot who tried to hijack an airplane on the way to Tel Aviv had undergone radical Islamist training. And I'll tell you, that guy is having a real bad day because he is not only being interrogated by Saudi officials, but Mossad's going to get its hands on him.
0: Oh, yeah.
2: That's going to be an interesting, some not fun times in Saudi Arabia.
0: Probably why he was begging while still on the plane for somebody to kill him.
2: Please just kill me. Yeah.
0: Yeah.
2: And then number one, a dual UK-Iranian national, this is just now breaking, has been arrested over that RAF Fairford incident in the UK.
0: Mm-hmm.
2: The attempted, what they're saying was an attempted terrorist attack that got broken up by a farmer.
0: Yes.
2: Yeah. They have arrested now a dual UK-Iranian national involved with this plot.
0: And again, out on bail, the others.
2: Yeah.
0: It
2: but they're
0: makes
2: under
0: no
2: the
0: sense.
2: Strictest conditions possible.
0: Oh, yeah.
2: See, that's where you're wrong, buddy. That's what Andy Burnham, the prime minister, said. Like, yeah, no, the strictest conditions would be not out on bail.
0: Exactly. It's such a head scratcher. Like this story out of Milwaukee, I had mentioned. ICE arrested. Are you familiar with Salah? Sarsour? Am I saying that last name right? Or
2: is that Linda Sarsour's, the Women's March?
0: Yeah.
2: Lady, yeah.
0: This is Salah.
2: Okay.
0: He's the president of the Islamic Society of Milwaukee. This was back in April. Now, he's got deep ties to Hamas and was a board member of American Muslims for Palestine.
2: Hmm.
0: And in the story, what local media didn't say at the time, that he's got a rap sheet going back to the 90s. He was jailed for 8 months in Israel for supporting Hamas. He was named in FBI memos as a Hamas fundraiser tied to the Holy Land Foundation, the biggest terror financing conviction in U.S. history. His brother admitted that that family used their furniture business to funnel cash to Hamas operatives, and AMP was exposed as a rebranded Hamas support pipeline.
2: Hmm.
0: The government said he lied about his history on his green card application. And so you had Wisconsin Democrats demanding his release. But the Trump administration can deport him. But you got Democrats now saying this is completely unfair, and I stand with him. What are we doing?
2: Aiding and abetting terrorists, of course.
0: Yes, very much so. Okay, we got a couple of updates. And then the whole hero story from that hijacked plane coming up.

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8: A new law effective as of today in Connecticut targets distracted drivers. Watching videos on a phone or vehicle screen while driving is not allowed. Also, drivers must use a hands-free option to talk on the phone. Violators face a $200 fine for a first offense. A second offense fine is $375 and $625 for any subsequent violations. Flags will be at half staff tomorrow in memory of a Connecticut Department of Transportation employee who was struck and killed last week while doing maintenance work on I-95 in Fairfield. Governor Ned Lamont said Elvin Hernandez was a, quote, dedicated state employee and public servant. Memorial and burial services are set for tomorrow. The man driving the vehicle who hit Hernandez is a Derby resident who faces multiple charges. Woodbridge is mourning the loss of a recreation official. Town officials announced Wednesday that Assistant Recreation Director David Cohen has passed away. Cohen served the Woodbridge community for more than three decades. Gas prices in Connecticut are dropping. According to AAA, the average price for a gallon of regular Wednesday was $4.48. That marks a 1 cent drop from the previous day, but prices are up by 29 cents over the past month. And Connecticut Republicans are calling for the temporary suspension of the state's retail gas tax. It's a break they say could save motorists $54 million per month. The proposal calls for a temporary pause on the tax for gasoline and diesel through December 31st. Governor Ned Lamont and Democrats say that the pause on the tax doesn't acknowledge the idea that the U.S. war with Iran is driving prices at the pump higher. Lamont's opponent in the upcoming election in November, Greenwich State Senator Ryan Fazio, says that Lamont is the governor of Connecticut and has a responsibility to act for the people of the state. I'm Chris Williams with WICC News.
7: WICC Smart MLS Right Now Traffic. 95 northbound, over an hour from Greenwich through Fairfield right now. A little break from the congestion of going through Norwalk. Parkway northbound, it is easier. The slow ride there starts in New Canaan, goes into No Man's Land in Fairfield. And out of New Haven on 95 south, you've got extra cars going through Long Wharf into West Haven. 84 eastbound, busy but moving in Danbury going into the Super 7. I'm Edge Krause with WICC Traffic.
9: 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Miller Nissan of Fairfield, weather update.
10: Partly cloudy and warmer this evening and overnight in the mid-60s with a breeze out of the southwest. Partly sunny, warm, and more humid Friday near 80. A few scattered showers Friday night. Saturday, partly sunny near 70. I'm meteorologist Paul Piorek on WICC.
11: She felt like my arms were going to explode.
12: Golly, man.
11: It's like they're doing the injection instead of the firing squad because, what, it's more humane?
12: That's what they say. It's not. I mean, look at the stat. It's something like 7.5% failure rate. And there are a lot of factors that go into that. One is because of a scarcity of the actual drugs, because a bunch of pharmaceutical companies, especially European ones, don't want to distribute it for the purposes of carrying out the death penalty. Now, if you want to, kill someone who's depressed in Canada, they're more than happy to oblige. But a
11: right.
12: But a ruthless murderer? No.
13: Yeah. By the way, the whole joke from Babylon Bee is because the legal team for this woman had requested an all-female injection team for her execution.
12: Yeah.
13: Okay. And I was unclear, but you say there was a dude there, but he was part of the other
12: doctor,
13: one that was botched.
12: Yeah. But, I mean, yeah, there have been a lot of jokes. That, I mean, it's dark humor. It is absolutely dark. And
13: oh, yeah.
12: I mean, listen, I'm not going to lose any sleep over this woman's discomfort,
13: no.
12: Pain. You can't do that. That's not how this is supposed to go, obviously. But, there are a lot of jokes out there, like, a picture of a woman talking to her husband saying, I found a really cute execution method on Pinterest.
13: Gosh. Oh, man. Yeah, I mean, you got to have a certain sense of humor. I can't help it. That's fine. Another headline, UK terror suspects back in custody after sharing meme. Also, of course, the Babylon Bee. Because, yeah, people get thrown in jail for memes, but they're out on bail
12: right. For
13: a thwarted terrorist attack.
12: Yes.
13: Which is crazy. Last one I'll share is Christy Noem files for divorce, expected to get half of husband's bras. Okay.
12: I forgot all about that. That was quite the caper, wasn't it?
13: The husband dressing as a woman all the time?
12: And, like, had some sort of humiliation kink and all that, and had, like, the oversized cockeyed breasts.
13: Oh, my God. Who knows, man? Some people may look like they have it all together. You have no friggin' idea.
12: No idea.
13: Yeah. We talked about the thwarted terrorist attack on that plane.
12: Yeah.
13: Because of, well, the pilot that got stabbed was able to, you know, even soaked in blood, click the door open to where this dude rushes in and puts the attacker into a chokehold, drags him out. What'd they say? The guy was a plumber?
12: Yeah, they said he was an Israeli plumber.
13: Yeah, I heard Trump say something like, you know, and they're strong. Yeah. They're carrying a lot of stuff.
12: That's true, man.
13: And anyway, he said when he went in there, there were no pilots in the seats. Just the terrorist on the controls between the two seats. And then that part, you mentioned it yesterday. It was when Netanyahu asked, did you know what you were doing when he got his hands on the controls of the plane to stop the nosedive?
12: Yeah.
13: And he answered, I watch Air Crash Investigation, Mr. Prime Minister.
12: Yes, it's a documentary series about real life aviation disasters.
13: Yeah. And he was able to like pull back on it up to stop the nosedive.
12: Wow.
13: It really is miraculous.
12: Well, there, yeah, I was seeing some aviation experts just talking about, I don't know all the physics involved, obviously. I'm not a pilot. Mm-hmm. Talking about how much of a miracle it was that they were able to pull out of that and that the plane actually held together during that rapid descent.
13: Man. Yeah, it's crazy. There was a book I read, it was years ago now, and there was one chapter that talked about a lot of airline disasters. And basically, it was pilots that had been trained a certain way, but under duress, your brain speeds up at a yeah. pace that what you would normally do doesn't happen anymore. Yeah. And but for this guy, it's just like, I know what I saw on this yeah. show, so I just kind of did it.
12: Right.
13: The other part of the story, the attacker believed to be Omani. Mm-hmm. So Israel's investigating how he was cleared to operate the flight to Tel Aviv, given that Oman and Israel have no diplomatic relations and Israel imposes strict controls on foreign crew flying in its airspace.
12: Yeah.
13: And so exactly, course, how did that happen?
12: And of course, now you've got people out there saying this is a false flag and, you know, the Israel derangement syndrome is running on high.
13: Not surprised. Not surprised at all. Last night, debate in California.
12: Yeah.
13: Steve Hilton, Javier Baqueria. I'm just going to keep calling him Baqueria.
12: It's an homage to former President Joe Biden.
13: Yes, that's what he called him.
12: He saw Becerra and turned it into Baqueria.
14: Javier Baqueria.
13: Thank you.
12: Well, Javier Becerra Baqueria went really nasty on the topic of immigration, trying to score cheap political points. He's not very good at this. I mean, he'll still win because he's got a D next to his name. But
13: right. Yeah. He's not very good. Okay, roll it.
15: Steve, you're...
13: Is that the clip? All right.
15: Steve, you're running for governor of California, and you'll enforce Trump's laws at the federal level, but you won't enforce state laws at our level. California welcomed you into California, and you welcomed ICE mercenaries into our state in return. How do you square that? You know, you're an immigrant. I have fought all my life to make life better for immigrants, to represent them well, to defend them, to let them...
13: We're talking about illegals.
12: Right.
13: Well, you're not supposed to let ICE in, right. You nut.
15: Represent them well, to defend them, to let them grow and build like my parents. But here's the problem I have with your policies. You seem to welcome immigrants who look like you, but deport immigrants who look like me. We need to have a governor who will protect everyone who works hard.
13: Well, isn't that the thing, man? If you can't win the argument, you just go to the same things. Yep. It's racism. It's sexism.
12: Right.
13: Blah, blah, blah, blah, blah.
15: All right. I don't need to stand here and listen to you say that you'll enforce Trump's laws, but you won't enforce California state laws.
14: You're not enforcing, and your party isn't enforcing, California law as it is now. And what a disgraceful remark that was. I don't think people want to hear that kind of remark in a debate like this.
13: Yeah, I think you're probably right about that.
12: I think that's handling it pretty well.
13: Yeah. I mean, for a clear-thinking person, they see through it.
12: Yeah.
13: Unfortunately, it doesn't seem like enough clear thinkers in California.
12: No.
13: Just based on who they voted for in the past and who they're probably going to vote for this time, too. All right, it's that time. We do it a couple of times a day. Go around the table. It may not be the biggest story that you saw all day. But, man, you were interested, wanted to bring it in. David always brings in good ones. What do you got for your story now, David?
12: Harvard hosted an event called Against the Pathology of Unruly Bodies. Apparently, it was a pro-obesity panel, and I'm not making that up. It's like there's this conspiracy theory that a lot of these activists, some of them are familiar faces if you pay attention to this stuff, who say that like GLP-1s is fat genocide.
13: Oh, my gosh.
12: It's amazing.
13: Losers.
12: Well, artist in residence, that's her job, Roxane Gay, who's the cousin of the former president of Harvard, said this when asked about health insurance companies.
13: Okay. I'm pulling it up, man. Some of these things are just too insane.
16: Free Luigi, for one.
13: Ow. What?
17: I think that's a really important question. For better, not better, there's no better, but for worse and worse, the health insurance industry is actually equal opportunity evil. They are terrible for thin people, for fat people, for white people, for black people, for Asians, Middle Easterners, everyone in between.
13: So you're part of MAHA.
12: Yes, right. Well, I just like how casually at an elite institution you can be like, well, one, yeah, we should murder them. What?
13: Right.
12: And I bet you anything that all those people are also against the death penalty.
13: You're probably right about that.
12: Death penalty, unless you're doing it, you know, in cold blood by your own hands in the middle of the street.
13: Jeez. Man, when you see more and more stories about the elite universities, you'd never want to send your kid there.
12: Oh, heck no.
13: I mean, that's years of undoing. Like, you got to send them to a specialist or something after that. Okay, for my story, I'm going to preface this story this way. I remember years ago, Robbins and I talking about Robin Williams. And Robin's talking about, oh, that guy drives me nuts. I just don't find him funny. Yeah, this manic thing, whatever. And what was it, David? It was within the week.
12: Yeah, it was less than a week later. Yeah.
13: He's gone.
12: Yeah.
13: And Rob's like, I feel terrible. You know what I said? My gosh. Dude, well, you weren't lying.
12: Right.
13: Yeah, but now I really feel bad.
12: Well.
13: And sometimes that happens.
12: Yeah, Scott Robbins killed Robin Williams.
13: Golly. So I preface that by saying this. I see in the news, Billy Joel has a brain disorder.
12: Mm-hmm.
13: You've been very outspoken about Billy Joel, Dave.
12: Well, I don't wish him any harm, but he is a terrible human being.
13: And why do you say that he's a terrible human being?
12: You can hear it in the songs. Good people don't write songs like that. I don't want him to suffer.
13: Is there a particular song?
12: All of them. The whole catalog.
13: It doesn't matter. Piano Man, yeah. Only a Woman. You know, Allentown. It doesn't matter.
18: The Longest Time.
13: That was not a good one. There are some Billy Joel songs I really like. Anyway, Billy Joel said he doesn't want people to worry about him with this, basically this brain disorder. And I was unfamiliar with the story to know it was even going on. And I'd play you exactly what he said. But we've got a malfunction.
12: Oh, well.
13: With this, but I can tell you, he said, I know people are worried about me because they read that I have a brain disorder, which sounds a lot worse than it actually is. I'm okay. My balance isn't that good. Lost a little bit of my hearing, but that may have to do with my age too. And the rock and roll life and the loud volume probably didn't help, but I'm fine. I want people to not have to worry about me. I'm okay. I appreciate your call. So there you go. It's normal pressure, and I can't pronounce the word. Brain disorder that causes an excessive accumulation of fluid in the brain's ventricles. So it affects balance, vision, hearing, walking, that sort of thing. So there you go. And you wish him the best, I'm sure.
12: I wish him the best, even if he's a terrible person, because I'm not a terrible person like Billy Joel.
13: Golly. Man. Okay. Something we got to get to coming up for Nimrods of the News. It's a woman that pulls a gun, but it's the way local news handled it. I can't wait for you to hear. And a news update in just a few right here.

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5: WICC Smart MLS Right Now Traffic.
6: 95 northbound, over an hour from Greenwich through Fairfield. The lower Merritt will serve you nicely. On the upper Merritt northbound, you do have congestion delays in Trumbull going into Route 8 out of New Haven. 95 south of GM and through Long Wharf going into West Haven. Wilbur Cross on the northbound side bunching up a bit from Route 34 up to the West Rock Tunnel. And on 84 eastbound, plenty of company for Danbury into the Super 7. And that's Krause with WICC Traffic.
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7: Tonight will be generally fair and milder and more humid in the mid-60s with a breeze out of the southwest. Partly sunny, warm, and humid tomorrow near 80. A few showers move in by tomorrow night. Saturday, sunny, cooler, and less humid in the afternoon near 70. I'm meteorologist Paul Piorek on WICC.
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0: All right. 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
0: All right, David. We got a news update. And this Nimrod, this is wild to me.
1: I'll make it very quick then because I want to lean into it. The governor of Tennessee has ordered all state executions to be suspended and launched an independent review after Krista Pike survived her execution attempt.
0: Independent review. It failed.
1: Right.
0: Okay, here's Nimrod's.
2: When the going gets tough.
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3: I love the poorly educated.
0: All right. Nimrod's in the News. We go to Indianapolis, where there's a children's store, Once Upon a Child. They take clothes, things like that. So you got a lady coming in, and she's got her kid with her. And the kid gets into this little motorized toy car. You're not supposed to do that. It's just kind of there for decoration, I take it. And they tell her, hey, that's not supposed to be played with, you know, policy.
1: Yeah.
0: And this woman, Tamia Staton, she's 21, said, all right. Well, the kid keeps playing with it. They go to remind her, hey, that's not for the kid to play with. And she pulls a gun out of the purse.
1: Hello.
0: Oh, yeah. And now I'm going to pick it up with the local news affiliate doing the story, because what they want to do after they're telling the story is bringing a psychologist to weigh in on it. Yes.
5: It was against their policy. Later telling detectives, Staton reacted explosively, launching threats like, we can fight about it.

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4: From ABC News, I'm Wayne Cabot. We're now told she's alive in critical condition, the death row inmate who survived not one but two botched execution attempts last night in Tennessee. Today, the lawyers for Krista Pike said she's receiving life-saving care. Governor Bill Lee says the protocol for a lethal injection was followed exactly. ABC's Peter Haralambu says that protocol has changed.
5: In the past, we know that the state has actually changed its policy. 2 years ago, they revised the policy to go with a new drug, pentobarbital, and now it's led to these issues. The state also allows electrocution as a method, so that's a possibility here. Pike's team has actually requested either firing squad or hanging as options.
4: And now they want her death sentence commuted in light of what happened.
6: Last night was not just inefficient, it was cruel, and it was torturous.
4: Her attorney, Randy Spivey. President Trump suggesting Iran could be linked to yesterday's attempted downing of a Fly Dubai flight bound for Tel Aviv.
7: We're working on it right now. They're being very open with us. I would say the answer, based on what I'm hearing, is yes. But we're working on it right now.
4: But Israel's prime minister now says it's too soon to tell if it was terrorism. The hero plumber who landed the plane, based on a TV show that he watched, says the attacker yelled in English, "Kill me, kill me." Britain has arrested a dual UK-Iranian national in an alleged weekend terror plot against a US-run airbase in England. Today, a D.C. judge dropped the Justice Department's reflecting pool vandalism case against former Olympian David Hearn, doing so without prejudice, meaning prosecutors can't float the charges again. Amazon will refund Prime customers in two mostly black D.C. zip codes to settle a lawsuit claiming that it violated consumer protection laws by secretly excluding them from its in-house delivery service. Those Prime customers will be getting $7 back each. You're listening to ABC News.
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4: 3 states that ban abortion are suing 3 other states that protect providers who mail abortion pills to all 50 states. Louisiana, Alabama, and Arkansas have filed suit at the U.S. Supreme Court against New York, Massachusetts, and California, saying their shield laws are not shields at all, but swords. The justices will soon decide whether to take up the case or refuse to consider it. Astronauts lifted off this morning for a six-month stay on the International Space Station, and ABC's Faith Abube says they're going to see if they can maybe save some lives back on Earth with their research.
10: The potential to make a difference when it comes to treating heart disease and Parkinson's, and also doing research for space travel. They're going to be growing crops there to see how people who go there, the astronauts who go there, will be able to survive longer in longer space flights.
4: And back on Earth, on the White House South Lawn, before departing for campaign events in Texas and Oklahoma, President Trump was asked by ABC's Mary Bruce if he's considering granting pardons to members of his administration.
7: It's not something I'm thinking about now, but based on Biden, I can do whatever I want because he certainly pardoned a lot of people. He pardoned everybody of note.
4: The U.S. attorney in Texas says a man arrested there last weekend in Austin for allegedly plotting to shoot up the state capitol was motivated by anger toward AIPAC, the powerful Israeli lobbying group. I'm Wayne Cabot, ABC News.
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3: YCC Smart MLS Right Now Traffic.
13: 95 northbound over an hour from Greenwich through Fairfield. Some breaks along the way now. The Parkway northbound is only slightly better at this point. Slow ride starting as you come out of Greenwich. And in New Haven, 95 south, crawling through Long Wharf into West Haven northbound. A very slow ride coming off the Milford Mall exits and going up to West Haven again. Up across north, you're bunched up nicely in Woodbridge going into the West Rock Tunnel. And Mitch Krause with WICC Traffic.
3: 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The voice of Connecticut, Miller Nissan of Fairfield, weather update.
14: Partly cloudy and warmer this evening and overnight in the mid-60s with a breeze out of the southwest. Partly sunny, warm, and more humid Friday near 80. A few scattered showers Friday night. Saturday, partly sunny near 70. I'm meteorologist Paul Piorek on WICC.
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20: The Markley, Van Camp, and Robbins Show. Jamie Markley, David Van Camp, Scott Robbins is out. Has nothing to do with the Cubs. He was getting an award today.
21: Yes.
20: We'll be talking about it later and certainly having some fun with that tomorrow.
21: That's very insensitive and cruel.
20: No, we're going to have fun
21: and
20: highlight the incredible career of one Mr. Scott Robbins. Yes. We got an update out of Tennessee.
21: Yes. The governor, Bill Lee, saying that there is a third-party investigation into the botched execution of that woman, Krista Pike. She survived two different doses, and that was a maximum, apparently, sitting there in the execution chamber for close to an hour.
20: Well, I've heard some people saying, why stop at two? I'm
21: right?
20: Thinking probably because it's torture, but I...
21: Well, at the same time, I'm sorry, man. It may be insensitive, but...
20: I know.
21: There's people dropping dead from fentanyl overdoses all over the place. You can't, and that's on accident.
20: It's a strange thing that you can't complete this somehow, some way.
21: Right.
20: Anyway.
22: That investigation will be thorough, and it's going to take time. And therefore, the last scheduled execution for this year will not take place. Tennesseans deserve a justice system that's fair, that's consistent, that is faithfully administer. My responsibility is to uphold the sentences that Tennessee juries have handed down, even when it's difficult. And that is exactly what we intend to do.
20: Okay. The full investigation. And I suppose what? Not enough got in this person's system to kill him?
21: Right.
17: How?
21: Right.
17: Does that take an investigation that takes a long time? Maybe it does.
21: Well, yeah, they're wondering. They need to see, like, how long were the drugs on the shelf? Was there a lack of potency? I mean, yeah, looks like it. I just don't understand that. The whole, like, measuring out exact doses when you're killing somebody, when that's the goal, that's the end result that is required under law. That you're having to what, like, measure out in tablespoons? I don't know. You're not baking a cake. You're killing somebody.
17: Right. Yeah, you wouldn't want to OD. What?
21: Right.
17: Doesn't make sense. Tennessee law doesn't currently authorize a firing squad as a standard option.
21: Oh.
17: Okay. Why? Because, well,
21: that would be
17: it specifies lethal injection as the primary method. It does provide for electrocution as an alternative in certain circumstances. Mm-hmm. Okay. Is this some sort of anti-gun thing? I'm seriously trying to understand it. Well, because, listen, this is it's a small sample size. I get it. But so far, just in talking to a few people, it's like 7 out of 7. Your choice would be firing squad.
21: Yeah.
17: It's over. I don't get it.
21: Yeah, I don't know. I would say let's open it up to a poll. But because Scott is out today, if you want to message the show on Facebook, don't give Scott any context. Just message, "I would like to die by..." Click.
17: Oh, gosh. Don't do it for his heart. Oh, gosh.
21: Or I would like to be executed if it were my choice by firing squad or lethal injection or whatever it is. Just no context provided. I just wanted to come in the next day and be like, why are people telling me how they want to die?
17: Yeah.
18: Holy smokes, man.
21: Well, I think the thing is with the lethal injection is that they try to say that's the more, like, humane thing. That's, you know, what it is it's sanitizing for the state. Because killing somebody is an act of violence, and they don't want it to get messy. I think the death penalty should be on the table for the most heinous criminals and crimes committed. Absolutely. But this whole idea of trying to wash your hands and sanitize what that means leads to more problems than it solves.
17: All right, I'm asking AI right now, why not? Why not the firing squad?
21: Because it's messy.
17: Let's see.
21: It's brutal.
17: Has its own legal and practical concerns. Let's see if this makes sense.
21: Okay.
17: Potential reliability. A firing squad doesn't depend on obtaining specialized pharmaceutical drugs. His proponents argue that it could be more reliable than lethal injection. Well, yes, of course.
21: Yeah.
17: I wouldn't call that a concern. Potential speed. Death may occur quickly. May occur quickly. It better.
21: Right.
17: I mean,
21: well, how far out are you with a rifle? What are you, 10 yards maybe?
17: I would think. If you've seen pictures of them before, it's not any more than that.
21: Right. That's pretty
17: like
21: easy
17: seven
21: shot.
17: People sitting around.
21: Yeah.
17: Although that doesn't guarantee every execution would proceed without complications. What, the gun jams or something?
21: Right. Well, you got six more.
17: That's temporary. Legal challenges. Tennessee would have to establish a protocol and defend it against constitutional challenges. Mm-hmm. Okay, and public perception. A firing squad is a visibly violent method, and lawmakers may be reluctant to bring it back. More so than this woman going, my arm is on fire. It's going to explode.
21: That's the thing. If you're saying something like the firing squad is off the table because it's too graphic, then really you're just making an argument against the death penalty.
17: Right.
21: Because if you think that, like, killing somebody with a needle versus killing somebody with a gun is substantively different, then you have a warped sense of what killing somebody is.
17: Yes. Very much so. Okay. So that's the update there.
21: Robin's hot takes on...
17: Oh, gosh. We got all sorts of Robin stuff out of context. It's just funny.
21: Did you get the F-bombs out of that one at least?
17: Well, yeah, it was... And he didn't mean anything by it. It was someone with a certain condition
20: And you're trying to say the guy's got a disability. And he didn't believe it. He's like, that's not a disability, is it? And it was just funny the way that
0: Robin,
20: back and forth.
0: Went. Hot takes on people with disabilities. Is that a disability? Yes. Is that covered? What's the disability?
21: I forget what the disease is actually called, but it
0: that is a disease.
21: It is actually like a genetic, yes.
0: Well,
21: disorder. Yeah,
0: it should be a telethon. Then.
21: Golly,
20: it is. He's just, an award winner today, by the way, kids.
21: It's like younger guy trying to explain to grandpa that some people have health and physical challenges.
20: Yes.
21: It's not their fault.
20: No, the guy's a total professional, though, and has been for years. It's just a certain condition, and Scott's like, what? That's a disease? It was just hilarious. Anyway, he won a Pioneer Award is what the award was today. And the thing that I think meant so much to him is it's not like he campaigned for it. Someone nominated him for it and then voted on, and he was receiving it. And hopefully, I'm not quite sure exactly what time that award was going on. I just knew he had to take the day off because it was happening during the show.
21: Yeah.
20: A couple of guys we know are there and hopefully recording the acceptance speech.
21: Yes.
20: That we could certainly have fun with. And then
21: you think he's going to cry?
20: Our friends in Dallas, dude, that was the first thing they asked this morning. And I thought, no, he's not much. If it was some sort of heartfelt thing between him and I, I'm going to shed the tear before he does.
21: Yeah, I think that's true.
20: And I think you would before he does.
21: Yeah, probably. It depends on what it is, but yeah, probably.
20: But if he does weep during it, man, that'll be incredible. We'll have to have fun with it.
21: If we don't get any audio of it from the event, then it'll go down and on the record as he cried like a baby.
20: Oh, there you go.
21: We just felt bad about playing it on the air because it was so blubbery. Like Adam Kinzinger, a super crier. Never seen the guy not cry.
20: He doesn't know that I was asked to narrate it. The award that's given to him. Like, talking about his entire career, how he went from here to here and all this stuff. So I think that will all be a surprise as he sees it. So,
21: maybe we'll see what happens.
20: I don't know.
21: Come on.
20: I don't know. There's a story out of Michigan. Nurse there has been charged. Did you even hear about this? I didn't see it in too many places. So, federally charged after prosecutors say she helped a Mexican national in ICE custody walk out of Trinity Health Ann Arbor Hospital and disappear. According to the criminal complaint, Chloe Renee Freeman got the guy from a CT scan room after he injured himself trying to flee ICE agents, removed his IV, and escorted him out through the ambulance bay. And you can see it on security video footage. She later told investigators she knew he was an ICE detainee subject to removal, but decided he was no longer, quote, in custody because agents were not standing with him in the room. She also said she opposed ICE family separation policies and knew she was going to set him free. And he has not been located since.
21: Oh, there you go.
20: She faces a federal misdemeanor for assisting the escape of a person under arrest, punishable up to a year in prison.
21: And you know what's so crazy is that in her peer group and probably among her colleagues, she's a hero.
20: Yeah, she's a fighter.
21: Yep.
20: Yeah, unbelievable. At the end of last hour, I had for Nimrods in the News, the story out of Indianapolis where this 21-

0: purse to point at employees.
1: Most times when someone reacts with a violent weapon or in anger, it typically isn't automatic like that.
0: Licensed mental health counselor Kimball Richardson explained people are often harboring...
2: By the way, Kimball, he's got his shirt and bow tie.
3: Oh, yeah.
2: With the jacket. Let's just say it doesn't look MAGA. Let's just say it that way, okay?
0: Existing stress before something causes them to boil over violently. He shared advice for anyone who may suddenly find themselves on the other end of a violent interaction.
2: Yes, tips.
1: When you're calm, or as calm as you can be in a situation, it tends to help another person who might be feeling out of control to be calmer. Let the person know, I'm listening to you. I don't want you to get hurt. I don't want to get hurt. Let's see what we can do to resolve this.
2: So a gangbanger pulls a gun on you, and that's the conversation you want to have with him at that time.
3: I love, too, that the on your side crew turns to what was his title, actually? Whatever he is, some sort of counselor, right?
2: Yes. Yeah.
3: Whose expert opinion is most people don't bring out a gun at a toy and clothing store for children.
2: Exactly.
3: Well, no duh. I don't have a fancy degree, but I can tell you that.
2: But there's another part of it.
1: The problem's not feeling anger. The problem is what you do about it. And that's what we try to teach people is when you're starting to get upset,
2: defund the police and send these clowns out to a serious situation. Good luck with that. All right. Wow.

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2: WICC Smart MLS Right Now Traffic.
3: 95 northbound, over an hour from Greenwich through Fairfield. Some breaks along the way now. The Parkway northbound is only slightly better at this point. Slow ride starting as you come out of Greenwich. And in New Haven, 95 south, crawling through Longwharf into West Haven. Northbound, a very slow ride coming off the Milford Mall exits and going up to West Haven again. Up across north, you're bunched up nicely in Woodbridge going into the West Rock Tunnel. Mitch Krause with WICC Traffic.
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4: Tonight will be generally fair and milder and more humid in the mid-60s with a breeze out of the southwest. Partly sunny, warm, and humid tomorrow near 80. A few showers move in by tomorrow night. Saturday, sunny, cooler, and less humid in the afternoon near 70. I'm meteorologist Paul Piorek on WICC.

0: The Markley Van Camp and Robbins Show. Jamie Markley, David Van Camp, Scott Robbins out. He'll be back tomorrow. Now time for the five stories we're watching today.
1: 1, 2, 3, 4, 5.
2: All right, number five. This came out of nowhere, but the DOJ is reviewing whether the special prosecutor's office that investigated the Watergate break-in committed misconduct. Are we going to have Richard Nixon be vindicated by history?
3: That'll be really interesting.
2: Yeah. Wow. Number four, Middle East crude exports have rebounded to 98% of their pre-war levels, reaching about 17.5 million barrels per day. Number three, the governor of Tennessee has ordered all state executions to be suspended, and he also launched an independent review after Krista Pike survived her execution attempt. Number two, a dual UK-Iranian national has now been arrested in the UK over that RAF Fairford incident last weekend.

0: that said he's aware of at least 50 depredations that he's seen or is aware of just this season alone.
1: Experts say there's been a recent rebound in great whites, especially in the water surrounding Cape Cod, which is now estimated to be one of the world's largest and densest seasonal great white populations. Those sharks are drawn to a booming number of gray seals, one of the primary food sources for great whites.
0: This is a good thing.
2: And this is what Sunny had to say.
3: I don't understand how you can spend an entire trial arguing that she did it, but she is not criminally responsible because she was suffering from a psychotic episode and postpartum psychosis, and then turn around in front of the very same judge and say there's no evidence that she did it.
4: I'm not convinced he's not on TikTok.
3: I think that's just like, I think that is a terrible.
4: Yeah. No, that defense lawyer regurgitated pretty much every talking point that was like
5: that the TikTok
4: lighten it up on the top.
3: It feels very conspiracy theory and not grounded in the law, and I don't love this new position.
6: But you have to be crazy, let's face it, to kill your children.
3: Yeah.
6: You have to be mentally ill to do that.
2: I don't think she's arguing that.
7: No.
2: Is Joy on some other planet?
7: I think maybe the dementia is settling in finally.
2: But as far as Sunny Hostin.
7: Yeah.
2: It's almost like, did she drink out of Fetterman's mug? Is she getting wiser?
7: Her side piece is a MAGA bro.
2: Oh, my gosh. Okay, a couple of updates and more on Scott Robbins next.

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7: Gas prices in Connecticut are dropping. According to AAA, the average price for a gallon of regular Wednesday was $4.48. That marks a 1 cent drop from the previous day, but prices are up by 29 cents over the past month. Connecticut Republicans are calling for the temporary suspension of the state's retail gas tax. It's a break they say could save motorists $54 million per month. The proposal calls for a temporary pause on the tax for gasoline and diesel through December 31st. Governor Ned Lamont and Democrats say that the pause on the tax doesn't acknowledge the idea that the U.S. war with Iran is driving prices at the pump higher. Lamont's opponent in the upcoming election in November, Greenwich State Senator Ryan Fazio, says that Lamont is the governor of Connecticut and has a responsibility to act for the people of the state. Flags will be at half staff tomorrow in memory of a Connecticut Department of Transportation employee who was struck and killed last week while doing maintenance work on I-95 in Fairfield. Governor Ned Lamont said Elvin Hernandez was a, quote, dedicated state employee and public servant. Memorial and burial services are set for tomorrow. The man driving the vehicle who hit Hernandez is a Derby resident who faces multiple charges. A new law effective as of today in Connecticut targets distracted drivers. Watching videos on a phone or vehicle screen while driving is not allowed. Also, drivers must use a hands-free option to talk on the phone. Violators face a $200 fine for a first offense. A second offense fine is $375 and $625 for any subsequent violations. And Connecticut's Beardsley Zoo is naming its first ever red panda cub, Pabu. Pabu beat out two other options, Ravi and Tashi. The word Pabu is Tibetan, meaning fluffball. The cub was born on June 24th and quickly gained attention on social media. He is receiving behind-the-scenes care before joining his parents at the Nat family at Red Panda Habitat. I'm Chris Williams with WICC News.
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8: 95 northbound over an hour from Greenwich through Fairfield. Some breaks along the way now. The Parkway northbound is only slightly better at this point. Slow ride starting as you come out of Greenwich. And in New Haven, 95 south, crawling through Long Wharf into West Haven northbound. A very slow ride coming off the Milford Mall exits and going up to West Haven again. Well, the cross north, you're bunched up nicely in Woodbridge going into the West Rock Tunnel. The Mitch Krause with WICC traffic.
6: 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The voice of Connecticut, Miller Nissan of Fairfield, weather update.
9: Partly cloudy and warmer this evening and overnight in the mid-60s with a breeze out of the southwest. Partly sunny, warm, and more humid Friday near 80. A few scattered showers Friday night. Saturday, partly sunny near 70. I'm meteorologist Paul Piorek on WICC.
10: Years from now. You know, I did that, right? Yes, we remember, of course.
11: He was also talking to some reporters today about what happened with that flight from Dubai to Tel Aviv. And it's miraculous that that wasn't a complete tragedy.
12: Yeah.
11: The way the pilot was able to open the door and then the attacker was subdued. But apparently there's some more info that he has. He's not ready to go with it, but he'll tell you kind of what it is. It's basically yes, but we're working on it. So linked to Iran.
12: Mm-hmm.
11: Which that would be also going along with the thwarted attack in the UK.
12: Yes. And I think you're probably going to see more of that. And I know there's a lot of people on edge right now. There was a plane that had to be diverted to Germany. I haven't seen any updates on that. But that was today, where it was another flight coming from the Middle East on its way to the UK, that there was some sort of mid-air emergency. And they had to ground it. And the first thing people think is, okay, here we go. Is this another one?
11: I know.
12: But I don't think it is, because I haven't seen, like I said, I haven't seen any updates on it.
11: Mm-hmm.
12: I'm certainly looking for it, if there is any, but yeah, but that's just the world that we're in right now, because I think Iran's getting desperate.
11: Yeah. Well, the thing is, if one of these succeeds, I think you are going to see the old fire and fury unlike you've seen before.
12: Yeah.
11: And I don't know, is that what they want? It can't be. Or is it?
12: I think it's sort of like go out in a blaze of glory.
11: Yeah. For some of those guys, you wonder if that's it, because then they would be killed as martyrs, and that's more to their glory. And that doesn't make sense to a whole lot of the world, but...
12: That's how they do it, man.
11: Yes. Speaking of the UK, don't have to get deep into this. I'll just kind of give you the highlights. Daily Wire had a piece. It was inside Britain's infrastructure of information control.
12: Hmm.
11: And... it's Orwellian. Let's just put it that way. And I think it's where we were going if Trump didn't win in 2024. Just with what information was able to be shared and the way they are controlling information now.
12: Mm-hmm.
11: It's frightening. Because if you get enough people in charge around the world that can really control the information, I mean... total civilizations are controlled.
12: Totally. And right now, America is the prize.
11: Yes.
12: Because
11: it's coming from all fronts.
12: Yes.
11: And that's the one thing where I'm a little surprised that the Trump administration hasn't been more of a crackdown on the TikToks of the world.
12: Mm-hmm.
11: Because in a lot of the algorithms, it's turning people against one another.
12: Yes.
11: By design.
12: Yeah, that... Robbie Suave or Sove, however you say his name. I don't know if he still does a thing on The Hill, used to do.
11: Oh, yeah.
12: Yeah. He had an interesting insight. He's not wasn't complaining about it, but he said, you know, it's very interesting just looking at different platforms, because he's posted about the Cornell rape allegations.
11: Mm-hmm.
12: And he's skeptical, like a lot of people, trying to be fair about this and say, well, this the pattern in the timeline does suggest that she was getting embarrassed because the word was getting out that she had been in this situation and put herself in this room.
11: Right.
12: And then it's like her friends are saying, well, you were sexually assaulted, even though the initial statement didn't really seem like that would be the case.
11: Mm-hmm.
12: And it, certainly in the days after this occurred, she did not. She was talking to the guys involved.
11: Right.
12: Which
11: not your usual gang rape situation.
12: Right. And he said it's interesting because posting on X and even YouTube, you know, getting heated comments back and forth, some people support, some people don't, all that. He goes, but the shocking thing is on Instagram,
11: yeah,
12: that's where people are threatening to kill me. And he's not complaining because that especially if you're in the online space, that's part of it. You're going to deal with nuts. You're going to deal with crazy people. He just said it was very interesting how on that particular platform, that's where a lot of the craziness is coming out. So it's like, you know, Instagram and TikTok are radicalizing forces.
11: Wow.
12: As opposed to X, which, again, remember when they said, oh, it's just this right-wing hate machine early on when Elon Musk took over? And then it's, you know, you got universities crunching the numbers trying to prove that it's this right-wing haven, and it is the most politically balanced social media platform available.
11: Yes. By the way, how is Blue Sky doing? Because you were watching that for a while.
12: I was for a little while. Idea. I got banned from.
11: Oh, yeah, that's right.
12: Yeah, like within a day.
11: but, and that's the left wing one. If you're not following
12: it, that is.
11: But it doesn't seem to have taken off the way they had hoped.
12: No, it's basically a lot of very, very angry liberals yelling at each other constantly. And it's kind of funny. The lesbian bar story that came out. It was so funny how many people were trying to say, oh, yeah, we're normal people. This is a crazy story because they like said it was racist and ableist that in 2026 a bar was going to have a mask optional night.
11: Right.
12: But, man, the backlash to that was on. You need to talk about or you need to talk to people who need to mask still. You need to talk to marginalized communities and all that stuff. Like, oh, my goodness. Yeah, it's insufferable.
11: Wow.
12: That's why most of the libs who said, well, I'm going to Blue Sky, have crawled back to Twitter or X.
11: Well, and then you think about just in general, the smartphone.
12: Yeah.
11: And it's an incredible device in so many different ways.
12: Mm-hmm.
11: But people ask the question, are we better off with it than we were 20-some years ago without it? Mm. A tough one, isn't it?
12: For all the conveniences, I love having just an infinite number of songs available. I love being able to have audiobooks, GPS, and be able to make calls all on one device. But yeah, the social media stuff is, I don't know. I'm waiting for if there is a true backlash to social media. And I think it may happen with kids between the ages of like where my kids are and where your kids are, Jamie. So I'm talking about people in middle school right now.
11: Mm-hmm.
12: And moving forward, I think that backlash may actually occur.
11: I just saw a piece today. Restaurants are doing no phone sections.
12: Yeah.
11: Which was like the incredible no smoking section in some restaurants.
12: I do wonder.
11: Like at Ponderosa in 1985.
12: I do wonder if you're eventually going to have Apple come out. Because, you know, they're always just barely changing the iPhone and saying, it's this great thing.
11: Oh, yeah.
12: What if they have one where there is no access to, like, the App Store? And they say it's iPhone basic, and you charge people maybe, you know, by the time that they come around to that idea, your average phone will be $2,000.
11: Right.
12: You say, hey, this one's going to be $1,500. You have the maps.
11: Yep.
12: You can listen to Apple Books.
11: Music.
12: But that's it. You can't download anything.
11: Our podcast,
12: of course. Yes.
11: Yeah.
12: iTunes podcast. Yeah.
11: And that's about it.
12: Yep.
11: Okay. This would usually be where Robbins has his trifecta, his big top three of the day, but he's getting an award today, Pioneer Award.
12: Mm-hmm.
11: I can play a little bit. They they asked me to narrate part, and they'd give me a little script. And part of the timeline was wrong. They're like, well, do whatever you want with it. Mm-hmm. So I wrote a whole thing out that he didn't know today going into it, that it would be presented that way. Like, as a sample, started about, I think, way back
13: I've
11: when.
13: I've been friends with Scott Robbins since we met backstage at a Van Halen concert in 1992. Now, at the time, he had been doing Top 40, the CHR format, for 13 years.
11: Okay, and they're showing pictures, like, of him, you know, sort of at that time, and then kind of going through, you know, the entire career and his heart attacks in 2015, when, at the time, you were the program director at the station we're at and also producing our show.
12: Yeah.
11: And our whole goal when he had the heart attacks was just keep the show on the air until he was able to get back. But because of memory issues, his voice, he had a trach for 6 months. He lost his voice, basically. And then doctors saying, we got to get used to the fact he may never be able to do this. And it was, you know, it was very difficult. And we kept rolling. But then he just kept improving over time. And then he was able to join the show again full time. In 2019. And so part of that gets cut out. And I know I'm long-winded as it is. So they had, I'm sure they had to shorten it. But, you know, part of that story, you know, for time's sake, I'm sure they had to take out. But then I think here's the way it wraps up.
13: Scott is without a doubt the most popular member of the show.
11: I did not put that past you to get approval, David, but I think you would agree
12: with
11: that.
12: I think that's true.
11: Yes, of course.
13: People love Scott's willingness to say what so many people are thinking, his epic craft of storytelling, and just ability to make people laugh. Wherever Scott's open to mic, he's been a winner and certainly earned his place as a recipient of the Illinois Broadcasters Association's 2026 W. Russell Withers Jr. Downstate Broadcast Pioneer Award. Man, that's quite a title.
10: Isn't it?
13: If anybody deserves it, it is Scott Robbins. So congratulations to my radio partner, my friend, my brother, Mr. Scott Robbins.
11: So now we have a couple of people that are supposed to record his acceptance speech, and then there's bets on whether or not he's going to weep. And whether or not he was going to make a big announcement. And some people have speculated what that is. I can guarantee you it's not retirement.
12: Yeah.
11: I don't know if it was sort of a coming out thing or...
10: I've got a vagina.
12: Oh, my goodness.
11: I don't know. I have no idea exactly what he was going to do with that.
12: Why did you learn something new every day.
11: It's just crazy, man. It's just, you know, one of those things. I didn't know it. I had no idea.
12: Stop it. He's been in the closet all this time. Man.
11: Oh, gosh.
14: That's very insensitive and cruel.
11: Yeah, well, we got to have some fun, man. All right, we got Nimrods in the news and a news update next.

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9: 95 North over an hour. Branch Bridge Court, some breaks along the way through the parkway. Northbound really isn't much help. New Haven, 95 South, GM through Long Wharf. Northbound congestion delays from the Milford Connector going through West Haven. Wilbur Cross overall is the better ride there. 84 East and Westbound. We have volume delays going through Danbury with an accident reported near exit 8 affecting both sides of the highway. I'm Max Krause with WICC Traffic.
8: 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Miller Nissan of Fairfield, weather update.
10: Tonight will be generally fair and milder and more humid in the mid-60s with a breeze out of the southwest. Partly sunny, warm, and humid tomorrow near 80. A few showers move in by tomorrow night. Saturday, sunny, cooler, and less humid in the afternoon near 70. I'm meteorologist Paul Piorek on WICC.
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0: All right. The Markley Van Camp and Robbins Show. Jamie Markley, David Van Camp. 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
2: Hey, Scott, what do you think? More or less, 2 runs, Cubs entire postseason.
0: Hey, knock it off.
2: Not even here to defend himself.
3: But he'll baseball be back hates him.
2: Yeah. Oh, man. All right. News update. David Van Camp.
3: Well, I was going to send this to you for Nimrod's in the news, but I think it's a little bit too dark for it.
2: Oh, man.
3: 19-year-old Thomas Michelson is accused of sneaking onto a farm and trying to, well,
2: no,
3: make love to a Shetland pony named Cheeky.
2: Oh, no.
3: He has entered a guilty plea to a single charge of attempting to allow sexual penetration by a living animal. Now, the,
2: golly,
3: the framing
2: man.
3: On that, where it's by a living animal, that leaves me with more questions. Like, by a...
2: He's trying to be the receiver. Okay, I don't want to know.
3: Yeah,
2: I don't need to know.
3: I
2: don't need to know.
3: That's what was... What was occurring?
2: Wow.
3: The farmer provided an impact statement saying the crime had an impact in more than one respect on the
2: farm. Oh, no.
3: Oh, yeah.
2: What? Seriously, man. How deranged are you at that point?
3: Poor Cheeky.
2: Golly. Mm. I'm just going to get to regular Nimrods now. Yeah, that one might have been too dark. I think you're right about that. The one rule we have with Nimrods is nobody dead.
3: Yeah, but I don't know, man.
2: That's, yeah.
3: Trying to get a Shetland pony named Cheeky to make love to you is a...
2: Yeah.
3: Hmm.
2: That is beyond, man.
4: You're getting it right from the horse.
2: Okay, just let's move on.
5: When the going gets tough.
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8: I love the poorly educated.
2: All right. Nimrods in the News, we go to Philadelphia. Are we serious now? We're doing Attack by Cheesesteak?
3: What?
2: Yes, this really did happen. $5,000 reward offered right now. The owner of South Philly's Pat's King of Steaks, after one of his employees was attacked, customer threw a cheesesteak in his face. I saw the video. So the owner is talking about what happened to his guy that's been there for 47 years, Tom Francano. And they think this was some social media influencer that actually did this. Here's part of the story.
9: I was pretty pissed off, you know. I'm not used to getting a steak thrown in my face, you know. I mean, if you don't like the steak, I mean, be a little nicer about it, you know what I mean? Come back, you tell me. If something, I'll get you another one.
10: Tom Vercano says he has no problem making a new sandwich. What he does have a problem with is this. Having one thrown in his face, this was around 5 o'clock yesterday. A customer ordered...
2: And I'm telling you what, man. They find this guy. Even though... He's been there 47 years and he's older. He will kick that punk's butt.
3: Yeah.
2: And that's Nimrod's in the News.
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14: From ABC News, I'm Wayne Cabot.
15: So far as we know, the Department of Correction followed exactly the protocol that was outlined.
14: Tennessee Governor Bill Lee trying to understand why death row inmate Krista Pike did not die after 2 execution attempts, why the lethal injections were not lethal. She's alive in critical condition.
15: There is no one that wanted what happened last night to happen.
14: But as ABC's Peter Haralambos reports, it has happened before.
16: On May 21st, Tony Carruthers similarly had a botched execution. The method, though, in which that was botched was a little different. In that case, the doctor who was tasked with administering the lethal dose couldn't really find his vein. It was later revealed that that doctor hadn't placed the main line in over a decade. Now that execution has been stayed for about a year, and the legal fight for Mr. Carruthers continues.
14: Also in Tennessee. And President Trump suggesting that Iran may be linked to yesterday's attempted downing of a Fly Dubai flight that was bound for Tel Aviv. But Israel's prime minister says it's too soon to tell if it was terrorism. The hero plumber who landed the plane says he heard the attacker yell, kill me, in English. ABC News has learned roughly 10,000 more American troops are being shipped to the Mideast aboard an additional aircraft carrier and a Marine Expeditionary Unit. More about the American airbase in Britain that may have been a terror target last weekend. In London, ABC's Marcus Moore reports on an arrest.
17: Authorities saying that a 27-year-old man, a dual UK-Iranian national, was arrested this afternoon in London on suspicion of preparation of terrorist acts. This is according to officials. They also say that a second man, a 26-year-old, who is a UK national, has also been questioned.
14: You're listening to ABC News.
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14: There's word of another tanker fire in the Strait of Hormuz today, the second time in 3 days that a tanker has been hit by a projectile. International crude is up 4%, dashing hopes of any relief at the pump. Prices are down 7 cents in a week for regular, but Gas Buddy's Patrick DeHaan says wholesale prices are moving in the opposite direction, so relief may be limited. Two things to know about how the federal government helps feed Americans through SNAP benefits today, October 1. A tiny cost of living bump is coming to the roughly 36 million people still on it. About 5 million were kicked off under the president's big, beautiful bill, including more than 1 million children.
19: Another change going into effect. The federal government is shifting some of the financial burden of running these programs to states. Individual states will now start paying 75% of the administrative costs, up from 50%. That could amount to millions more in costs.
14: ABC's Karen Travers. The family of Renee Good is suing White House advisor Stephen Miller, former DHS Secretary Kristi Noem, border czar Tom Homan, and the ICE agent who killed her SUV was turning away from him. The family's lawsuit claims excessive and deadly force.
20: We are here today not out of anger and not out of hate. We are here because Renee's love and legacy demand a better world for her children, for this community, and for this country.
14: Her partner, Becca Good, ICE now forbidding high-speed chases. Wayne Cabot, ABC News.
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26: 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Weather update.
27: Partly cloudy and warmer this evening and overnight in the mid-60s with a breeze out of the southwest. Partly sunny, warm, and more humid Friday near 80. A few scattered showers Friday night. Saturday, partly sunny near 70. I'm meteorologist Paul Piorek on WICC.
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28: A new law effective as of today in Connecticut targets distracted drivers. Watching videos on a phone or vehicle screen while driving is not allowed. Also, drivers must use a hands-free option to talk on the phone. Violators face a $200 fine for a first offense. A second offense fine is $375 and $625 for any subsequent violations. Flags will be at half staff tomorrow in memory of a Connecticut Department of Transportation employee who was struck and killed last week while doing maintenance work on I-95 in Fairfield. Governor Ned Lamont said Elvin Hernandez was a, quote, dedicated state employee and public servant. Memorial and burial services are set for tomorrow. The man driving the vehicle who hit Hernandez is a Derby resident who faces multiple charges. And Connecticut's Beardsley Zoo is naming its first ever red panda cub, Pabu. Pabu beat out two other options, Ravi and Tashi. The word Pabu is Tibetan, meaning fluff ball. The cub was born on June 24th and quickly gained attention on social media. He is receiving behind-the-scenes care before joining his parents at the Nat Family Red Panda Habitat. I'm Chris Williams with WICC News.
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4: E-bikes have been a controversial subject, right? I mean, you know, you see teenagers driving on them all over the place. You hear about the accidents in the news. And, you know, just this year, the Fairfield School District has banned them on school grounds. Now, a lot of people don't want these things out there at all, but a lot of people enjoy them as well. And tomorrow night, the Fairfield Safe Streets Alliance is going to be holding an e-bike safety panel, October 1st. That's tomorrow night. It's going to have police, fire, first responders, emergency room physicians, safety professionals, and local cycling experts as well. And here to tell me a little bit more about it is Fairfield First Select Person, Christine Vitale. Christine, thank you so much for being here.
5: Good morning. Thank you for having me.
4: So before we get into this, talk to me about the decision to keep the e-bikes off of school grounds in Fairfield. Where did that come from?
5: That came from the superintendent of schools and supported by the Board of Education. And it's not for all students. You need to be 16 years old and have your learner's permit. So it really is focused more on those students who maybe don't understand the rules of the road and wanting to keep the e-bikes off of school property for that. And a lot of the riders that we're seeing around town seem to be younger than 16. A lot of middle schoolers are riding these e-bikes and e-scooters, and they are a, you know, wonderful means of transportation if used safely. Well, and we're just trying to support parents and support our community in helping educate children on the rules of the road and how to use this equipment safely and properly.
4: Yeah,
5: for
4: absolutely.
5: Everybody's safety.
4: Absolutely. And I mean, listen, they look like a lot of fun. I've yet to jump on one myself, but they do. I mean, they look like an absolute blast. But to your point, you know, safety is the biggest thing. I've had a couple of physicians on this show talking about, you know, the dangers of these things. And tomorrow, you're going to be having emergency room physicians in there. You know, I mean, talk to me about that decision. You know, what do parents really need to know about the dangers of these e-bikes and e-scooters?
5: Well, I think the parents need to understand that for some of these e-bikes and e-scooters, depending on, you know, how, what model and how powerful they are, it's like putting your child on a motorcycle. And I'm not sure that all parents are taking it from that point of view. So we want to make sure that, number one, that kids are wearing helmets, and they're wearing a helmet. A bicycle helmet is not what you would wear for an e-bike, e-scooter. There's a special helmet that you need to wear if you're going to be riding these modes of these vehicles. We want to them to hear, not to really scare them, but just to, you know, drive home the seriousness that if kids are in an accident, the repercussions of harm are pretty high. It's not necessarily the same as just falling off a traditional bike. And hearing directly from the ER physicians, and we're having doctors from PHA as well, to share their experiences and what they're seeing in terms of injuries might also just be a motivating factor for children and families to be maybe have some serious conversations about the ramifications of riding these bikes unsafely. Because I see a lot of kids out there who are following the rules of the road. Mm-hmm. They have their helmets on. They're being responsible. And then I see groups that are not riding single file. They're not wearing helmets. Some of them are standing on the seats. Really dangerous. And I think the adults on the road are really concerned that they're going to get hurt. And there's been accidents, thankfully. You know, most of them have not been serious. But you see it happen in other communities that children have lost their lives, serious injuries, and we really want to make sure that doesn't happen in Fairfield, not only for the safety of the children that are riding these bikes, but also for other drivers on the road.
4: No, definitely. Definitely. You know, I saw one kid. He couldn't have been older than 15. He had no hands on the handlebars and was on his phone. Now, I'll say this. I was never able to learn how to ride my bike with no hands on the handlebars. I get it. But oh my gosh, my heart just, as a father, my heart just dropped, because if I ever saw my son doing something like that on the phone too, it's wild. But you are bringing cycling experts to this too. So I like that. Is the motivation there about, you know, we're not telling you not to do it. We just want you to learn these skills, because, you know, one of the physicians that I spoke to said that the first thing any parent who's thinking of getting their kid an e-bike should do is teach their kid how to ride an actual bicycle first. Like, is there going to be a discussion on like skill and skill limits tomorrow as well?
5: Absolutely. We're bringing experts from all fields. The police department's going to be there. The fire department's going to be there. Members of our bicycle and pedestrian committee are going to be there, as well as representatives from Cycle Dynamics, to really explain just rules of the road for if you're riding a traditional bike or if you're riding an e-bike or e-scooter. It's all about safety. I mean, this is really, it's all about, I think we all have a shared responsibility and a shared concern of just making sure that our roads are safe, and especially that our children are safe. And as a mom, you know, appreciate that the adults in the room have to help, kind of help lead and guide our children.
4: Oh, yeah.
5: You know, educate them. They're not going to necessarily know it until somebody tells them about the dangers and about the right way to use these bikes.
4: Is this I'm so sorry. I just, you know what?
5: No, that's okay.
4: It did, you know,
5: no, go ahead.
4: You do bring up parent concerns. Is this just going to be the panel, or is this going to be the kind of thing that's going to be a bit of a back and forth? Is there going to be an opportunity, I guess, for public discussion is really what I'm asking.
5: This is a community conversation. It's a panel that's going to be there, but there's going to be Q&A. Encourage parents to come with their children. Ask questions. We want to be a resource. You know, the purpose of this meeting tomorrow night is to be to give all facets of the conversation, you know, the pluses, the dangers, and really come to a shared understanding of what we can do as a community to help keep our children safe, those that choose to use e-bikes and e-scooters, keep them safe, and keep our roads safe. So definitely a community conversation back and forth. We want to be parents to leave there having their questions answered, and we try to get the most qualified people to answer those questions.
4: And you know what? It just occurs to me now that we haven't even said where this is happening. Can you talk about how people can attend tomorrow? Where do they go, and you know how can they join this?
5: It is at Ludlow High School, which is 785 Uncle Road in Fairfield. It's being held from 7 to 8:30.
4: 7 to 8:30, the Fairfield Safe Streets Alliance e-bike safety panel. 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

0: questions. And the timing of this poll is pretty interesting, as here in Connecticut, we have new AI employment laws rolling out for the start of October. To get some key takeaways in the report, we are talking now to Dr. Brian O'Neill, who is the Associate Dean of Quinnipiac University's School of Computing and Engineering and Associate Professor of Computer Science. Dr. O'Neill, welcome to the show. Let's start with what stands out to you, Dr. O'Neill, most when it comes to the level of concern people have about AI threatening human survival.
1: I mean, we're very concerned about that. 73% of Americans in our poll expressed being very or somewhat concerned about the harm that future AI systems could do to human survival. I think it shows that we're concerned about a new technology that's doing things that, frankly, are still surprising the developers themselves. And I think that's a reasonable fear. At the same time, I think it's notable that when we asked which concerns people more, autonomous AI agents hurting people or people using AI to hurt other people, they're more worried about the harm that people will do to others, especially when we talk about the youngest Americans, 18 to 34. Two-thirds of them were more worried about what people will do using AI.
0: Yeah, I mean, I could say from a journalist standpoint, that's my biggest concern, just from a, dare I say, fake news standpoint. The amount of times, I got to be honest with you, Brian, the amount of times I will get sent to me video clips or press releases or things that are just either not accurate or just not real, and they're AI generated. Yeah. And especially, you know, I find that my parents are, you know, in their 60s and low 70s, and they don't recognize when something is AI generated. And so from just a journalistic standpoint, I worry about it. But to your point, when you look at especially the tech savvy generations, the ones that have only known technology, I could see that being a huge concern for people. Definitely.
1: Absolutely. And I think you're right. I think the youngest generations are the ones who are best clued in to questioning whether something they're seeing is AI or not. I think the older we are, the more used to we are of seeing, oh, this is video. Video's real. And our youngest adults are at a place now where they're questioning anything they get handed.
0: Yeah, that's true. Why do you think, and you mentioned this before, why do you think people have very little trust in the leaders of AI companies, with 74% saying they have not so much trust or any at all?
1: I don't think AI leaders have done much to earn public trust. They've been ramping up development, buying up computer chips, putting data centers all over the country, and also speaking out now for months about, oh, we really need to slow down. We really need to slow down on what we're doing, but not actually taking any concrete action in that direction. So Americans see a technology that is disrupting their lives, and leaders of AI companies who are saying, we need to stay in front, but also we need to slow down. And the only thing they're actually doing is trying to stay in front.
0: Yeah, that I got to be honest with you, Brian, I'm not an alarmist. I've seen and done a lot just in my career alone. And so it takes a lot for you to rock me, to be honest. But that report last month where AI industry leaders were calling for a development slowdown, I thought, okay, you guys are the experts. This is like your thing. This is your baby. And if you feel like it's getting out of control, man, how confident should we be that it's not out of control, right? To me, it felt very like, oh, we opened up Pandora's box and now we can't get it back inside. I mean, that to me was, that was honestly one of the turning points that I had for AI. I've always been kind of like walking on eggshells, if you will, when it comes to AI, but I've never felt fully like I fell through the ice until that came out last month. That
1: last
0: changed my perspective.
1: Last month's call was interesting. I was glad to see, on the one hand, okay, everybody coming out together and saying, we really, really need to slow down. But I still don't feel like I've seen real concrete action, maybe with the meeting at the White House earlier this week. But at the same time, I still question what the motivation for that call is. Is that announcement last month really for safety, or is it for the bigger companies to hoard more control of AI? Is it to deal with the fact that we've been pouring tons and tons of money into AI and they're afraid that they can't keep pouring more and more money in without figuring out the

0: economics of it. I don't know.
1: But I think you just totally proved that point, Brian, right? That we have not been given enough security in our AI companies, you know, the big wigs, that they're really keeping us in the loop, or that we really know. It's just sort of this, hey, you know, just trust us. And I don't know anyone who's blindly trusting anyone these days, let alone AI companies. I just,
0: absolutely.
1: Yeah, it's just not a great way of doing business, I think. I don't know. It's not a great way. We've got Dr. Brian O'Neill here, who's the Associate Dean of Quinnipiac University's School of Computing and Engineering, as well as Associate Professor of Computer Science. And Quinnipiac just came out with a new poll, and it looks at just how concerned people are about artificial intelligence. Now, what's interesting, Brian, when I was reading through this, is that 86% of people who were part of this poll, they supported independent AI safety standards, which, again, I think we just spoke to why. But what does that tell you about what Americans expect from the industry?
0: I think Americans expect that the companies need to put checks on themselves, but I'm not as sure that this is about what they expect from the industry so much as what they expect from the government. The call for independent AI safety standards to me really seems like a call for regulation at either a state or a federal level, especially when you consider what we just talked about, the lack of trust in our AI leaders. I don't know how much faith we would put in quote unquote independent standards if they were set up by the AI companies themselves.
1: Yeah, and I was reading that because in this report, it said 4 out of 5 Americans say safety is more important than staying at the forefront of AI innovation. So to me, it just feels like, and I don't know how you, if you agree, but it just feels like the public's priorities are, hey, this is obviously coming, but my gosh, can we just get it right? Because we're just sort of putting the cart before the horse a little bit.
0: That's my read too. I think people are worried about what further innovation is going to mean for their day-to-day lives, especially given the impact it's already had. Mm-hmm. In our poll, our participants said that they actually expect AI to do more harm in their day-to-day lives than do more good. So that's a great reason for safety to be a bigger concern. The only flip side to that is 69% of Americans also said that it's important to keep up with China on AI, which is a call more for innovation than it is for safety.
1: That, yeah. So now you're sort of, which one do you want more of? But I think, would you say that that's because we want to be, from a business and economic standpoint, more competitive?
0: I think it's from a business, economic, and defense standpoint that we want to be competitive. And the fear of falling behind has always been a concern. And I think that's what's driving some of this push, even despite the call for slowdowns of, well, we'll slow down if everybody else slows down, and no one wants to be the first one to tap the brakes.
1: Mm-hmm. Yeah, I mean, I do have this question in mind, which is, do you believe after seeing this report that Americans are more concerned about how companies and the governments develop and regulate it versus actually the AI product themselves? I mean, that's what it sort of sounds like. Hey, we want to have this. And there is a lot of good to AI. We're already seeing that. I hear it from doctors in hospitals. I hear it from many industries where AI has been instrumental. And even, you know, teachers, you know, I know there's that fear of, are you plagiarizing? Are we cutting corners with learning? Actually, teachers feel like it's a helpful tool to them when they can't get more teachers or get more teachers helpers and things like that. They have found AI, if you can kind of change the way we're learning, has actually been very helpful for them. My point of it is, we want to use this tool, I think, but we want to know at least that there are safeguards around it. And right now, at least from a federal government standpoint, we're not seeing that.
0: Right. I think you have it exactly right there. I see this as much more of a concern about how companies are developing AI and how governments are or really are not regulating it, and less about existential threat from AI itself.
1: Brian, hold on. We'll continue the conversation in just a moment. Stay right here. 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
3: Partly cloudy and warmer this evening and overnight in the mid-60s with a breeze out of the southwest. Partly sunny, warm, and more humid Friday near 80. A few scattered showers Friday night. Saturday, partly sunny near 70. I'm meteorologist Paul Piorek on WICC.

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7: 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Weather update.
8: Tonight will be generally fair and milder and more humid in the mid-60s with a breeze out of the southwest. Partly sunny, warm, and humid tomorrow near 80. A few showers move in by tomorrow night. Saturday, sunny, cooler, and less humid in the afternoon near 70. I'm meteorologist Paul Piorek on WICC.
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9: A 74-year-old Stratford man is facing 5 years in prison for sexually assaulting a 7-year-old child. Mark Pasquariello was sentenced on Friday to 10 years in prison, suspended after 5 years, followed by 10 years of probation. Pasquariello pleaded guilty in Meriden Superior Court in July to fourth-degree sexual assault and risk of injury to a minor. Records indicated he sexually assaulted a girl for multiple years when she was between 7 and 9 years old. Woodbridge is mourning the loss of a recreation official. Town officials announced Wednesday that Assistant Recreation Director David Cohen has passed away. Cohen served the Woodbridge community for more than 3 decades. Connecticut Republicans are calling for the temporary suspension of the state's retail gas tax. It's a break they say could save motorists $54 million per month. The proposal calls for a temporary pause on the tax for gasoline and diesel through December 31st. Governor Ned Lamont and Democrats say that the pause on the tax doesn't acknowledge the idea that the U.S. war with Iran is driving prices at the pump higher. Lamont's opponent in the upcoming election in November, Greenwich State Senator Ryan Fazio, says that Lamont is the governor of Connecticut and has a responsibility to act for the people of the state. Gas prices in Connecticut are dropping. According to AAA, the average price for a gallon of regular Wednesday was $4.48. That marks a 1 cent drop from the previous day, but prices are up by 29 cents over the past month. A flood mitigation project along the Rooster River corridor in Fairfield is underway. Construction crews will be building 2 detention ponds near Fairchild Wheeler Golf Course and Tunxus Hill Park. The pond near Fairchild Wheeler Golf Course has already begun. The third phase of the project is to remove sediment from the river over the course of the next 2 years. Officials say the project is highly weather dependent. Federal and state officials say the $900 million Gold Star Memorial Bridge project is progressing smoothly. Federal Highway Administration Administrator Sean McMaster and Connecticut Department of Transportation Commissioner Garrett Ucolito were at the bridge on Wednesday afternoon to provide an update. McMaster says it's one of the largest bridge projects in the entire country. A 2-year crossover project began in August, shifting northbound traffic into 2 lanes in the center of the highway. The primary contract for the construction is set for $721.3 million. The UConn women's soccer team is returning home following a tie. The Huskies and St. John's tied 0-0 last night. UConn is 2-2-5 this season. And the Boston Red Sox are eliminated from the MLB postseason after a 9-2 loss against the New York Yankees. Sonny Gray picked up the loss after allowing 2 earned runs in less than 5 innings. Max Fried tossed 6 innings of 3-hit ball for the Yankees, allowing 1 earned run and picking up the win. The Yankees broke the game open with a 6-run 6th inning, highlighted by a 3-run homer by Cody Bellinger. The loss ends the Red Sox season after they finished with an 87-75 record in the regular season and the 3rd best record in the American League. The Yankees, meanwhile, advanced to the ALDS, taking on the Tampa Bay Rays on Saturday night. I'm Chris Williams with WICC News.
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10: 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It also comes with a redesigned remote with buttons designed to be distinctive enough to tell what you're pressing without looking. 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The screen on the Plus comes in at about 12.5 inches, while the Ultra is over 14 inches, big enough to run 3 apps at once. Prices start at $1,200 and they'll be available next week. And the company behind the popular Aura smart rings now says it's delaying a planned IPO despite strong sales. It points to what it calls uncertainty in the market. With Tech Trends, I'm Dave Packer, ABC News.
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7: 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Weather update.
8: Partly cloudy and warmer this evening and overnight in the mid-60s with a breeze out of the southwest. Partly sunny, warm, and more humid Friday near 80. A few scattered showers Friday night. Saturday, partly sunny near 70. I'm meteorologist Paul Piorek on WICC.
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14: Well, we are very grateful to Northwell Health for sponsoring these monthly segments with our doctors. And today we're going to be talking about Parkinson's disease. You can call me at 203-333-9422 with Dr. Anna Holler. She is an internationally recognized neurologist and researcher and educator. She has particular expertise in movement disorders like Parkinson's disease. She's deeply involved in research that furthers novel Parkinson therapies like subcutaneous pumps and advanced deep brain stimulation. Altogether, she believes in lifestyle changes and other kinds of holistic ways to have the best possible life that you can. She is also serving as director of virtual neurology for Northwell Health, which is a new program that aims to leverage Northwell's extensive telehealth network. Dr. Holler, hello, and welcome to the Lisa Wexler Show today. Hi. Hello.
15: Hello. Thank you for having me today, Lisa.
14: It's a pleasure. I was just at Phelps Memorial a week ago Friday for their day-long, what would you call that, a conference that was organized by Dr. Shukla about colon cancers and various preventative strategies. But there were people there from a lot of different disciplines. A lot of different doctors were there.
15: It's a fabulous program.
14: Yeah, it really is. So Dr. Holler, can you tell us what is Parkinson's disease? What do we know quickly about this disease in terms of where it comes from?
15: Okay, so Parkinson's disease is a neurodegenerative disorder, which means that there is a cell depletion that's happening over time, with Parkinson's disease particularly affecting the dopamine cells, and those are cells that are involved with motor activity, energy, and also in some ways cognitive functioning as well. It manifests with shaking, stiffness, slowness, and often balance difficulties. Typically, people around the age of 65 to 75 are most commonly affected. Men are affected 1.5 times more than women. And there are some genetic risk factors related to Parkinson's disease. So about 13% of people carry one of the known genes associated with Parkinson's disease now. But we also feel that the environment plays a big part in developing Parkinson's disease. Neurotoxins, exposure to things like heavy metals, Agent Orange, etc., can also increase our risk for developing Parkinson's disease.
14: What about lifestyle? Does it matter whether we've been someone who was more sedentary or more active?
15: In general, people who are more sedentary tend to have more difficulty with neurodegenerative diseases over time, particularly if they have those genetic and environmental risk factors. So ensuring, and as part of our evaluation for patients with Parkinson's disease, we immediately start a holistic approach which involves lifestyle modifications. The first thing we think about is diet. So the Mediterranean diet is known to be the most beneficial in terms of neurodegenerative diseases. So things like high legumes, vegetables, nutrient-rich foods like salmon, avocado, etc. And then hydration is also a very important factor with dietary input. Making sure that we're staying very well hydrated during the day also helps with our nerve functioning in our brain.
14: Wow, I didn't realize all of that. Does Parkinson's disease and its treatment have anything to do with the treatment of neuropathy, which is maybe a different origin, but also a nerve death?
15: So it's a great question. Typically, Parkinson's patients, when we think about Parkinson's disease, we think about the brain being affected. But over time, what we're discovering is Parkinson's disease can affect other parts of the body as well. And perhaps even the earliest findings may be in other parts of the body, such as the gut. So neuropathy, when we think about neuropathy, the most common cause of neuropathy or nerve damage in the periphery is most commonly associated with diabetes. There are overlapping issues. So things that cause degeneration of the nerves in the brain can also affect the peripheral nerves. So things like diabetes, we think of peripherally nerve damage. So things like B12 deficiency can impact both the nerves peripherally and also the neurons and the cognitive functioning as well.
14: Wow. You got to get your B12. That's really interesting.
15: Yes.
14: I'm always low on B12. What is B12 as distinct from the other Bs, Dr. Holler?
15: So B12 is very helpful in terms of neuron functioning, and some other vitamins that also are very good for nerve and neuron functioning, vitamin D, iron as well. So one of the things that we do when patients present to us in the neurology clinic and definitely in the Parkinson's clinic is check those levels. If people are low, supplementing them can help in terms of improving their day-to-day functioning, their neural health. We also talk a lot about exercise. So with patients with Parkinson's in particular, and then in general with aging, getting people involved in physical therapy, for us, occupational therapy, which helps with things like handwriting, dressing, etc., and then speech therapy are very important early on and part of our holistic approach. We know for a fact that with exercise, and typically moderate to high intensity exercise, it actually slows the progression of dopamine decline, and people can do better much longer if they get into an early exercise regime.
14: You know, it's very interesting, Dr. Anna Holler. We're chatting about Parkinson's and neurological degeneration, 203-333-9422. If you have a question, and certainly you're invited to call, the doctor is in. I'm listening to you, and when you mentioned dopamine initially, I'm thinking to myself, well, wasn't Prozac, serotonin elevators, all about dopamine, or am I making a mistake here?
15: So some of the medications that are antidepressants do have some dopaminergic properties. Most of them do work on the serotonin system a bit more. What's interesting with Parkinson's disease is though dopamine is one of the primary issues that we're dealing with in terms of decrease, serotonin can also become low, and that's involved with mood. Acetylcholine can be affected, which affects thinking and memory. And also norepinephrine can be affected, which can affect blood pressure and dropping blood pressure, actually. So in our holistic approach, we're thinking about addressing not just movement, but also addressing things like mood, addressing things like cognition, and also evaluating blood pressure changes and seeing if we can stabilize those.
14: Dr. Holler, the most famous face associated with early onset Parkinson's disease, of course, is Michael J. Fox, who I think revolutionized probably funding for this disease and awareness of this disease, and has been, you know, as a human being, so extraordinary. I think it's immeasurable how extraordinary kind of impact he's had on reducing the stigma of having Parkinson's and showing people how uncomfortable it can be to see somebody with those symptoms. And yet it also expands our empathy, right, for that condition, because, yes, you know, it's sad and painful for the rest of us to see how his jerky movements, his uncontrollable muscle movements must be so exhausting, right? I mean, when you watch somebody like this, it must be terrible. But yet he's still alive, remarkably. And what I wanted to ask you is, what are some of the treatments now for people who have that diagnosis? What are we doing to help people?
15: Yes, so Parkinson's disease has really had a renaissance in terms of interventions and therapies that have really made a huge difference for people diagnosed with the disorder. Many individuals with Parkinson's disease, if they're well managed and optimized, can have very significant quality of life. And I have many patients who survive after diagnosis 20, 30 plus years. And when I say survive, I mean thrive. That's what we're really trying to achieve with our Parkinson's patients. So some of it involves, as I mentioned before, lifestyle modifications with diet. We get people involved in exercise routines early, hydration, work on the holistic approach, improving mood, improving cognition. We have specific exercise programs for cognition as well. And then medications are very helpful in terms of Parkinson's disease. I like to talk to my patients about how Parkinson's disease nowadays is very much like having diabetes. And so it does require the lifestyle modifications, the monitoring, and the medications, but people can very much do well. So we have medications in pill form that people can take primarily to either substitute for dopamine or stimulate dopamine functioning in the body. We also have very novel techniques such as deep brain stimulation, where with electric stimulation into the brain and the deep motor parts of the brain, we can actually help to stabilize symptoms and improve people's functioning long term.
14: Does it really work, Dr. Holler? Have you seen it?
15: It works beautifully. It works
14: really
15: beautifully. I have hundreds of patients who have had the surgical intervention, and particularly for individuals who are early in the disease process, it actually helps with being able to reduce the amount of medication and therefore medication side effects that people need over time. Now, the nice thing about the deep brain stimulation is we are able to adjust the stimulation over time. So even as the disease progresses, we're able to do adjustments on the stimulation to help with mitigation, being those changes and helping to keep people stable symptomatically for longer.
14: Does the disease always progress, or does it sometimes go to a place and level off?
15: Very great question. What we try to do is try to have people stay in their earliest phases of the disease for longest. So what we say is the first 5 years often predicts the next 5 years. So we are very active, particularly early in the disease, in trying to slow the disease progression down. And we do that with this holistic approach, which in many cases can help in terms of slowing disease progression. And we monitor the patients, typically visiting with them every 3 to 6 months to do our neurological assessments, our exams, monitoring the course of the disease so that we can give people a very objective evaluation of where they are with their disease process.
14: We're chatting with Dr. Anna Holler of Northwell Health, whose base of operations is at Phelps Hospital in Sleepy Hollow, but she is coordinating a huge telehealth throughout Northwell Health, which has recently taken over Nuvance and is coming to our own neighborhood via Danbury Hospital and Norwalk Hospital and others in Connecticut at 203-333-9422. The doctor is in. If you have any questions, I just want to see, because sometimes I get them after the fact, doctor, via emails. And then, you know, people are like, oh, it's too late. Blah, blah, blah, blah, blah. So I just want to see. Okay, I have a question here. I was diagnosed at 70 and I'm in so-called early stage Parkinson's disease. What advice do you have for me? It's still like a general question. What advice do you have for me?
15: Yes. And so my advice is try, number one, to get in to see a neurologist and, even if possible, a movement disorder specialist. A movement disorder specialist is somebody who's had extra training in Parkinson's disease in particular. And the movement disorder specialists are trained in terms of the monitoring of Parkinson's disease and also have typically the most ready access to some of these advanced techniques. I mentioned deep brain stimulation. We also have novel treatments now with subcutaneous infusions of dopaminergic therapy, which allow for continuous treatment rather than intermittent treatment with pills, for example, for Parkinson's. This too has significantly improved quality of life with patients with Parkinson's disease. And then in addition to that, getting started very early in terms of lifestyle modification and these exercise routines. The other piece that we have seen that's important with our Parkinson's patients is support group participation. Mm. It turns out that socializing, particularly with patients with Parkinson's disease who are kind of living a shared experience, tends to do a significant amount in terms of the hope and optimism that people with Parkinson's feel, the support that they get from those environments. Those patients clinically tend to do better long-term as well.
14: That's interesting. And is the support group both for the patient and for the caregiver? Is that what you mean?
15: Yes. So the support groups typically have shared types of programming for both. And then in some groups, they have individualized more for the patient and more for the caregiver as well. We talk about how Parkinson's disease affects not just the individual, but the Parkinson's patient's community in terms of their significant other, their potentially siblings, parents, if they're with us, or children. And so we want to have an approach that includes all of those in terms of the treatment for the patient.
14: I know, but the spouse is the one that has it the worst. It's the spouse that it falls on usually as the caregiver because
15: the caregiver, typically the spouse, yes.
14: Yeah, the spouse, you know, and you know, you have to worry about the well spouse because I've had so many instances where the well spouse passes before the sick spouse because of the strain of caring and the stress. You know what I mean? Like they're the well spouse,
15: yes.
14: But then they get sick and die. Do you know what I mean? Like I've seen that a lot.
15: Yes, it's so true. And the Parkinson's support groups are attuned to that. And I'll tell you too, at Northwell, at the Phelps Hospital and also where I practice up at Northern Westchester, there are caregiver services that are available. And not just for patients with Parkinson's disease, but for any caregiver that's dealing with a significant other who has any type of disease, neurological or other. What you say is so true, Lisa, in terms of we have to not neglect the caregiver's needs. And when I have my visits with my Parkinson's patients, I also include the caregiver and do an assessment of the caregiver in those visits as well. Whether they be in person or they be virtual visits, it's so important that we include the caregiver and we assess for their needs and the support that they need to help to care for the individual affected by the disease process as well.
14: We're talking with Dr. Anna Holler of Northwell Health at 203-333-9422. She's a neurologist and specialist specifically in Parkinson's disease, which we're talking about. I understand you served in the U.S. Army. Like, that's unbelievably cool. Did you get your medical training there?
15: I did. So after medical school, I was in the Army for 8 years. I did my residency and then served as an active duty Army neurologist for another 4 years. And that was out on the West Coast in Washington at Madigan Army Medical Center. And it was such a great learning experience for me and really helped me to understand a service mentality, not just to the patients, but also to my colleagues and to the community. And one of the big things that I talk about in my practice is making sure that we're going out to the community and educating members of the community in terms of these neurologic disorders, because what we know is education really makes such a big difference in terms of being able to manage the disease process. And that's why also radio shows like yours, Lisa, are so helpful, because we really are able to target information out to a wide swath of individuals who might not know that there's such a great support system out there for them and different types of therapies.
7: 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Weather update.
8: Tonight will be generally fair and milder and more humid in the mid-60s with a breeze out of the southwest. Partly sunny, warm, and humid tomorrow near 80. A few showers move in by tomorrow night. Saturday, sunny, cooler, and less humid in the afternoon near 70. I'm meteorologist Paul Piorek on WICC.
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17: It sure sounds like torture to me.
16: Professor of anesthesiology, Dr. Joel Zivot, on two failed attempts to execute a Tennessee death row inmate last night.
17: She was heard to remark that it was burning and painful in her arm, that her arm would explode. And that all sounded to me like the intravenous was no longer in the vein, if it ever really was. And instead, the chemical was then being infiltrated into the skin, and tissues of her arm.
16: Krista Pike's attorney, Randy Spivey, says
18: the state of Tennessee has shown us again that they are not capable of carrying out an execution consistent with basic human dignity.
16: The 50-year-old, now critical, unclear what kind of shape she's in, but her lawyers say the governor should commute her death sentence. A judge today denied Lindsey Clancy's attempt to throw out her triple murder case based on a purported lack of evidence, putting her a step closer to possible retrial in Massachusetts. British police arresting a dual UK-Iranian national on suspicion of plotting a terror attack at a U.S.-run military air base in England. President Trump today saying Iran could be behind the attack that nearly crashed a Fly Dubai passenger plane yesterday.
19: Right now, polls are showing
18: the state of Tennessee has shown us again that they...
16: Anyway, President Trump did not elaborate on that claim. Witnesses say the attacker yelled, "Kill me," in English. More American troops are being sent to the Middle East, roughly 10,000 more, as the president suggests Iran could be targeted again. Another tanker has been hit in the Strait of Hormuz today, second time in 3 days. International crude is up 4% today. Gas Buddy says that pump prices are down 7 cents in a week for regular, but wholesale prices are moving in the opposite direction. Vice President J.D. Vance saying tonight that Republicans need to listen to people who are upset about rising costs, claiming there are some tone-deaf Republicans trying to ignore voters' concerns. You're listening to ABC News.
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16: We're learning that a Michigan toddler who brought a Glock to daycare passed it around the room before the teacher saw it and grabbed it away. The Wayne County prosecutor says we are thankful there was no loss of life at this daycare center. They've charged both parents with having an unsecured firearm. Mom is a nurse. Dad is a Detroit cop. ICE officers have been ordered not to engage in high-speed car chases and to make vehicle stops only if they have completed specific training. That change comes too late for the family of Renee Good, who today sued the federal government for wrongful death. Becca Good, Renee's partner.
20: The whole world had to watch as our entire universe was destroyed. As the sunshine was my amazing Renee was robbed from us, from her children, and from her community that loved her.
16: Named in the family civil suit, former DHS Secretary Kristi Noem, Border Czar Tom Homan, and the ICE agent who killed her as her SUV was turning away from him. An ICE detention center for children is due to open this month in Alexandria, Virginia, the first to hold unaccompanied minors who are usually held in shelters. The site is a former Air Force barracks at England Air Park. It was approved amid protests from local residents. There's another big, swirling, menacing storm in the Pacific. Hurricane Rachel's been upgraded to a Category 3 and still building off Mexico's Pacific coast. Wayne Cabot, ABC News.
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1: 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Weather update.
2: Partly cloudy and warmer this evening and overnight in the mid-60s with a breeze out of the southwest. Partly sunny, warm, and more humid Friday near 80. A few scattered showers Friday night. Saturday, partly sunny near 70. I'm meteorologist Paul Piorek on WICC.
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3: Gas prices in Connecticut are dropping. According to AAA, the average price for a gallon of regular Wednesday was $4.48. That marks a 1 cent drop from the previous day, but prices are up by 29 cents over the past month. And Connecticut Republicans are calling for the temporary suspension of the state's retail gas tax. It's a break they say could save motorists $54 million per month. The proposal calls for a temporary pause on the tax for gasoline and diesel through December 31st. Governor Ned Lamont and Democrats say that the pause on the tax doesn't acknowledge the idea that the U.S. war with Iran is driving prices at the pump higher. Lamont's opponent in the upcoming election in November, Greenwich State Senator Ryan Fazio, says that Lamont is the governor of Connecticut and has a responsibility to act for the people of the state. I'm Chris Williams with WICC News.
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16: From ABC News, I'm Wayne Cabot.
17: It sure sounds like torture to me.
16: Professor of anesthesiology, Dr. Joel Zivot, on two failed attempts to execute a Tennessee death row inmate last night.
17: She was heard to remark that it was burning and painful in her arm, that her arm would explode. And that all sounded to me like the intravenous was no longer in the vein, if it ever really was. And instead, the chemical was then being infiltrated into the skin you know, and tissues of her arm.
16: Krista Pike's attorney, Randy Spivey, says
7: the state of Tennessee has shown us again that they are not capable of carrying out an execution consistent with basic human dignity.
16: The 50-year-old now critical, unclear what kind of shape she's in, but her lawyers say the governor should commute her death sentence. A judge today denied Lindsey Clancy's attempt to throw out her triple murder case based on a purported lack of evidence, putting her a step closer to possible retrial in Massachusetts. British police arresting a dual UK-Iranian national on suspicion of plotting a terror attack at a U.S.-run military air base in England. President Trump today saying Iran could be behind the attack that nearly crashed a Fly Dubai passenger plane yesterday.
8: Right now, polls are showing...
7: The state of Tennessee has shown us again that they...
16: Anyway, President Trump did not elaborate on that claim. Witnesses say the attacker yelled, "Kill me," in English. More American troops are being sent to the Middle East, roughly 10,000 more, as the president suggests Iran could be targeted again. Another tanker has been hit in the Strait of Hormuz today, second time in 3 days. International crude is up 4% today. Gas Buddy says that pump prices are down 7 cents in a week for regular, but wholesale prices are moving in the opposite direction. Vice President J.D. Vance saying tonight that Republicans need to listen to people who are upset about rising costs, claiming there are some tone-deaf Republicans trying to ignore voters' concerns. You're listening to ABC News.
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2: Tonight will be generally fair and milder and more humid in the mid-60s with a breeze out of the southwest. Partly sunny, warm, and humid tomorrow near 80. A few showers move in by tomorrow night. Saturday, sunny, cooler, and less humid in the afternoon near 70. I'm meteorologist Paul Piorek on WICC.
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0: Dr. Brian O'Neill is here, Associate Dean of Quinnipiac University's School of Computing and Engineering and Associate Professor of Computer Science. Quinnipiac came out with a new poll looking at how concerned people are across the country, not just here in Connecticut, when it comes to artificial intelligence. And it's interesting, Brian, because we were just talking about the need to regulate AI and how that could probably

0: can use AI to make decisions about employees. I think that goes to the concerns that our poll showed that people have about AI doing more harm than good in their daily lives. I also think the focus on chatbot safety with children in this new law is notable. At the federal level, I hope these are models for what can be instituted in the future. I definitely think the chatbot safety policy is something that would go over pretty well at a federal level. I hope that the employment laws would too. I'm a little less sure that what the appetite is at the federal level.
1: I also am wondering, because I know we're going to kind of keep expanding and building on our AI law that is starting, you know, today, but I understand that they are going to be expanding in 2027 and 28. And one of the things next year that will go into effect is the requirement that companies disclose that they are using AI, for example, if they are using artificial intelligence for their application process or for whatever it is, they now by law are going to be required to disclose that. And I'm kind of hoping you see that, like I said, across every industry. I mean, I can only speak to what I know, and I've been a journalist now for 17 years. And the biggest concern I have seen, honestly, and I compete with social media too, but I think there's a level of you sort of half believe what TikTok says, or you're like, I got to vet what I saw on Instagram or on X. Let me just double check that. There's like that understanding. But with AI, right, Brian, we haven't gotten to that point where we even think that this could have been generated by a robot or that this is not in fact real. That's what worries me. And I think I think it has to be required across every industry. Certainly from a news standpoint, there needs to be that reassurance that, hey, I did use AI maybe for this element, but I also vetted it, or just so you know, AI was used in this capacity. I just think, to your earlier point, we're only going to create more of a division between society and government if we don't disclose that AI is being used in any sector of work, I think.
0: I think we're seeing a bit of a generational gap here. I think the younger generations are, as you said, we were already doing with social media and TikTok, viewing everything with skepticism. And I'm reading into this data from the poll that our youngest Americans, 18 to 34, are viewing anything that's coming out, no matter where, no matter who, as questioning what was the role of AI in this. And I think that's going to grow over time, the same way it took a few years for all of us to start questioning, if we see something on X, if we see something on Instagram, do we take it at face value or do we need to question it? That wasn't instantaneous. That took a few years to roll out societally. And I think the same thing is going to happen with AI. And just like it happened with social media, it's going to be the youngest generations that are going to be the most skeptical because they've been around it the most.
1: Mm-hmm. Are you encouraged, though, Brian, when you think about social media? And I'm going to date myself here for a second, but I know Facebook came out right before I graduated high school and went to college. And I'm now 36, so I was 18. And so it felt like, honestly, well over a decade, I'd say a decade and a half, for us to get to where we are right now with AI, which is being skeptical, saying, I don't know what this is going to become. Do we need to slow it down? Do we need to put regulations? Like, I felt like it took easily over a decade. And I think I'm being generous in that, for lawmakers to say, hold on, wait a minute. Are we holding social media platforms accountable for online bullying or dysmorphia or leading children to depression, suicide? Are we protecting kids from being, you know, targeted online by dangerous people? You know, I thought it took an awful lot longer for us to get on board with taming the lion, if you will, with social media than AI.
0: Maybe we learned our lesson then. Because I agree, it took a lot longer with social media, and we're still doing things to try to put some of the social media harms back in the bottle if we can. I

0: But I also see us moving faster on some of these AI safeguards.
1: So
0: Or
1: what
0: at
1: do you
0: least Connecticut is by instituting these rules now.
1: agreed? Yeah. So I'm proud of Connecticut in that regard. I do hope that we see at least some kind of mirroring at the federal level. I'm going to leave with this, Brian, this final question. What do you do with these findings? You know, when Quinnipiac comes out with this kind of a poll, in your professional opinion, how do we bring the level of fear down?
0: I like going out and talking about where I'm concerned about AI. And I have to say, I agree with a lot of the people we saw in the poll of I'm much more worried about what people are going to do with AI than with what autonomous AI is going to go do for itself. I think we've already seen the harm of deep fakes. We've talked about in your role as a journalist, having to compete and question anything that comes across your desk. I'm far more concerned about those kind of interactions that we have with AI than I am about some super intelligent AI going rogue on us. Now, the AI leaders have been telling us recently about AI that got loose, and that's where I think we need to slow down. If AI developers can't explain what's going on with AI, that's the clue that we really need to slow down.
1: I want to thank you so much, Dr. Brian O'Neill, Associate Dean of Quinnipiac University School of Computing and Engineering, Associate Professor of Computer Science, for breaking down the findings of this poll. I think it matters, and these conversations certainly help in creating, I think, more conversation surrounding this, more knowledge around AI, and maybe will bring down the temperature a little bit in the fears, but also justify, kind of validate people for their fears. And hopefully we continue to see changes with AI. And for those of you who want to read the full poll, I'm going to put a link to it on our website with Brian's podcast at voiceofct.com under Melissa in the Morning. Brian, thank you again. We really appreciate your time.
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3: Partly cloudy and warmer this evening and overnight in the mid-60s with a breeze out of the southwest. Partly sunny, warm, and more humid Friday near 80. A few scattered showers Friday night. Saturday, partly sunny near 70. I'm meteorologist Paul Piorek on WICC.
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12: We're learning that a Michigan toddler who brought a Glock to daycare passed it around the room before the teacher saw it and grabbed it away. The Wayne County prosecutor says we are thankful there was no loss of life at this daycare center. They've charged both parents with having an unsecured firearm. Mom is a nurse. Dad is a Detroit cop. ICE officers have been ordered not to engage in high-speed car chases and to make vehicle stops only if they have completed specific training. That change comes too late for the family of Renee Good, who today sued the federal government for wrongful death. Becca Good, Renee's partner.
13: The whole world had to watch as our entire universe was destroyed. As the sunshine was my amazing Renee was robbed from us, from her children, and from her community that loved her.
12: Named in the family civil suit, former DHS Secretary Christy Noem, borders are Tom Homan, and the ICE agent who killed her as her SUV was turning away from him. An ICE detention center for children is due to open this month in Alexandria, Virginia, the first to hold unaccompanied minors who are usually held in shelters. The site is a former Air Force barracks at England Air Park. It was approved amid protests from local residents. There's another big, swirling, menacing storm in the Pacific. Hurricane Rachel's been upgraded to a Category 3 and still building off Mexico's Pacific coast. Wayne Cabot, ABC News.
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2: 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Weather update.
3: Tonight will be generally fair and milder and more humid in the mid-60s with a breeze out of the southwest. Partly sunny, warm, and humid tomorrow near 80. A few showers move in by tomorrow night. Saturday, sunny, cooler, and less humid in the afternoon near 70. I'm meteorologist Paul Piorek on WICC.
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9: A new law effective as of today in Connecticut targets distracted drivers. Watching videos on a phone or vehicle screen while driving is not allowed. Also, drivers must use a hands-free option to talk on the phone. Violators face a $200 fine for a first offense. A second offense fine is $375 and $625 for any subsequent violations. Flags will be at half staff tomorrow in memory of a Connecticut Department of Transportation employee who was struck and killed last week while doing maintenance work on I-95 in Fairfield. Governor Ned Lamont said Elvin Hernandez was a, quote, dedicated state employee and public servant. Memorial and burial services are set for tomorrow. The man driving the vehicle who hit Hernandez is a Derby resident who faces multiple charges. A 74-year-old Stratford man is facing 5 years in prison for sexually assaulting a 7-year-old child. Mark Pasquarello was sentenced on Friday to 10 years in prison, suspended after 5 years, followed by 10 years of probation. Pasquarello pleaded guilty in Meriden Superior Court in July to fourth-degree sexual assault and risk of injury to a minor. Records indicated he sexually assaulted a girl for multiple years when she was between 7 and 9 years old. Woodbridge is mourning the loss of a recreation official. Town officials announced Wednesday that Assistant Recreation Director David Cohen has passed away. Cohen served the Woodbridge community for more than 3 decades. Federal and state officials say the $900 million Gold Star Memorial Bridge project is progressing smoothly. Federal Highway Administration Administrator Sean McMaster and Connecticut Department of Transportation Commissioner Garrett Ucolito were at the bridge on Wednesday afternoon to provide an update. McMaster says it's one of the largest bridge projects in the entire country. A 2-year crossover project began in August, shifting northbound traffic into 2 lanes in the center of the highway. The primary contract for the construction is set for $721.3 million. A flood mitigation project along the Rooster River corridor in Fairfield is underway. Construction crews will be building 2 detention ponds near Fairchild Wheeler Golf Course and Tunksis Hill Park. The pond near Fairchild Wheeler Golf Course has already begun. The third phase of the project to remove sediment from the river over the course of the next 2 years. Officials say the project is highly weather dependent. Connecticut's Beardsley Zoo is naming its first ever red panda cub, Pabu. Pabu beat out 2 other options, Ravi and Tashi. The word Pabu is Tibetan, meaning fluff ball. The cub was born on June 24th and quickly gained attention on social media. He is receiving behind-the-scenes care before joining his parents at the Nat Family Red Panda Habitat. The Yukon women's soccer team is returning home following a tie.
17: The Huskies and St. John's tied 0-0 last night. UConn is 2-2-5 this season. And the Boston Red Sox are eliminated from the MLB postseason after a 9-2 loss against the New York Yankees. Sonny Gray picked up the loss after allowing two earned runs in less than five innings. Max Fried tossed six innings of three-hit ball for the Yankees, allowing one earned run and picking up the win. The Yankees broke the game open with a six-run sixth inning highlighted by a three-run homer by Cody Bellinger. The loss ends the Red Sox season after they finished with an 87-75 record in the regular season and the third-best record in the American League. The Yankees, meanwhile, advanced to the ALDS, taking on the Tampa Bay Rays Saturday night. I'm Chris Williams with WICC News.
2: 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The voice of Connecticut, WICC 600 and 95.9. It's time for the Medical Minute, WICC 600 and 95.9. 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
18: The next generation weight loss drug is almost here, and it's set to show promising results. It's called retatrutide, and it's aimed to offer even more benefits than the GLP-1 drugs currently on the market. Eli Lilly announcing that in their latest phase 3 clinical trial, the drug reduced weight by an average of nearly 30 pounds. Those on the highest dose lost even more weight, with more than half of participants no longer even meeting the criteria for obesity by the end of the study. The drug also helped reduce heart risk factors like cholesterol and blood pressure. It also cut down on blood sugar, lowering A1C levels by an average of 1.6%. This latest study that was published in The Lancet looked at more than 1,000 participants who had type 2 diabetes and obesity. Some of those participants reported side effects like nausea, diarrhea, and constipation. Eli Lilly says they plan to submit the drug for FDA approval by the beginning of next year. But in the meantime, health officials are warning of black market versions of the drug that consumers may see online. They say these versions have no FDA oversight, so there is no guarantee of what's actually in the vial, and they could also be contaminated. With your Medical Minute, I'm Yuri Benichev.
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12: From ABC News, I'm Wayne Cabot.
0: It sure sounds like torture to me.
12: Professor of anesthesiology, Dr. Joseph Ott, on two failed attempts to execute a Tennessee death row inmate last night.
0: She was heard to remark that it was burning and painful in her arm, that her arm would explode. And that all sounded to me like the intravenous was no longer in the vein, if it ever really was. And instead, the chemical was then being infiltrated into the skin, and tissues of her arm.
12: Krista Pike's attorney, Randy Spivey, says
4: the state of Tennessee has shown us again that they are not capable of carrying out an execution consistent with basic human dignity.
12: The 50-year-old now critical, unclear what kind of shape she's in, but her lawyers say the governor should commute her death sentence. A judge today denied Lindsey Clancy's attempt to throw out her triple murder case based on a purported lack of evidence, putting her a step closer to possible retrial in Massachusetts. British police arresting a dual UK-Iranian national on suspicion of plotting a terror attack at a U.S.-run military air base in England. President Trump today saying Iran could be behind the attack that nearly crashed a Fly Dubai passenger plane yesterday.
22: Right now, polls are showing
4: the state of Tennessee has shown us again that they...
12: Anyway, President Trump did not elaborate on that claim. Witnesses say the attacker yelled, "Kill me," in English. More American troops are being sent to the Middle East, roughly 10,000 more, as the president suggests Iran could be targeted again. Another tanker has been hit in the Strait of Hormuz today, second time in 3 days. International crude is up 4% today. Gas Buddy says that pump prices are down 7 cents in a week for regular, but wholesale prices are moving in the opposite direction. Vice President J.D. Vance saying tonight that Republicans need to listen to people who are upset about rising costs, claiming there are some tone-deaf Republicans trying to ignore voters' concerns. 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
3: Partly cloudy and warmer this evening and overnight in the mid-60s with a breeze out of the southwest. partly sunny, warm, and more humid Friday near 80. A few scattered showers Friday night. Saturday, partly sunny near 70. I'm meteorologist Paul Piorek on WICC.
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5: We're back with Dr. Anna Holler of Northwell Health. We're talking. She's a neurologist, and a very esteemed neurologist. We're talking about Parkinson's disease. Dr. Holler, welcome back. And I do want to thank you for your service to the United States, 8 years in the Army. Wow. I want to say that. Thank you very much for your service.
6: Yeah.
5: Let's go to Carol from Milford. Carol, go ahead, please. You're on the air with Dr. Holler.
7: Hi. Thank you for having this show. My husband is 11 years in with Parkinsonism, they call it. And he worked with metals all his life. And he came down with the disease when he was 60 years old. Mm-hmm. He does pretty well, but he is experiencing neuropathy. And the question I have, he does take like four different Parkinson's medications. We do try to do Power for Parkinson's on YouTube. It's a wonderful program for exercise.
5: Well, that's good.
7: But my question is, you mentioned B12. How much of a dose should he be taking of B12?
8: So very good question. And, you know, I congratulate you and your husband for your hard work in terms of getting through these 11 years. So great work. It sounds like you both have been on tune with getting help with your providers and staying on your medicine. What I often recommend for the B12 is to get a blood level just to see where he is to begin with. He may already be getting enough B12 in his diet or maybe through some supplements that he takes where he might be okay. It's typically for patients who are deficient in B12 who might also have neuropathic symptoms, particularly trouble with vibration and position sounds in their feet, that may benefit from the B12. So just ask to get a level checked when you see your provider.
7: Okay. And you mentioned about Prozac being for, you said, what was it, for the mind or the cognitive? I'm sorry, I'm not sure what you said about you're looking more into that kind of stuff.
8: So we were just talking a little bit about mood with Parkinson's patients. Prozac is a medication that is a mood medication. In Parkinson's disease and Parkinsonism, sometimes people can have problems with depression and anxiety or something called apathy, where they don't feel very motivated to do exercises or to go out of the house. So if that's an issue for individuals, then we typically work on an evaluation of their mood. And it may be that different types of therapies, either talk therapy or different types of medications, may also help with improving mood, anxiety, and also apathy in individuals with Parkinson's disease.
7: Okay. And I just want to say, there is, for other listeners, I live in Milford, Connecticut, and we go to St. Mary's once a month for a wonderful Parkinson's support meeting. It's wonderful, and we have guest speakers every month. And I wanted to say that. And then we are going to Quinnipiac College. There's going to be a whole kind of presentation with all different doctors speaking. I don't know if that's what you were talking about.
5: No, I was talking about a different one. But that's wonderful, Carol. Thank you so much for this information. I really appreciate you calling today. Thank you.
7: And thank you, because we need to know so much more. It's a very hard disease, but he's fighting through it, and we're trying to live as normal as we can.
5: Thank you, Carol.
8: Wonderful.
5: That's wonderful.
7: So thank you. Thank you so much.
5: Dr. Holler, you may have addressed this earlier, but we have Terry from Bridgeport who didn't want to stay on. She wanted me to ask you about the hereditary component of Parkinson's. So if your grandparent or parent had Parkinson's, does that necessarily make you more likely to have it yourself?
8: It may increase your risk. And as we had mentioned a little bit before, Parkinson's disease does have a component of it that does seem to be genetically related. About 13% of individuals with Parkinson's disease may have a known genetic correlation. One of the things that is wonderful is the amount of research that's happening right now around Parkinson's disease. And you mentioned Michael J. Fox before, the Parkinson's Foundation, the American Parkinson's Disease Association are all hard at work fundraising to help to contribute to resources. Right now, the Parkinson's Foundation has a great program for Parkinson's patients where they can have blood testing done to see if they themselves have one of the Parkinson's disease genetic mutations, and that can then help to understand a little bit better the component of their disease, whether or not other family members might be at some risk. And also, the best part of knowing the information is that there are studies underway now looking at special treatments for some of these specific types of genetic mutations.
5: Personalized medicine. Sure, of course. Personalized medicine.
8: Yes, exactly.
5: We're going to get there. It'll take 20, 30, maybe 50 years, and then it'll be old hat. You'll know exactly why you have the disease you have, and you'll take a medicine or a treatment or some genetic CRISPR thing, and maybe you'll get rid of it. I mean, how amazing would that be, really?
8: We're getting closer every day, and that's the goal of all of this fundraising and all these organizations is to find a cure.
5: Yeah, totally. Dr. Holub, before I let you go, on a positive note, every now and then I see this information about superagers. AARP magazine always says a whole thing about superagers. Do you use that term, and are there things in your wide practice that you can see that distinguish people that age better than other people?
8: Yes. So superagers typically are individuals greater than 80 years old who have cognitive performance of somebody about 20 or 30 years younger. And oftentimes they have specific characteristics. So they, in addition to this great memory that they have, their brains look different. So they have higher neuronal density, they have lower brain shrinkage, and it's felt to be also a component of their social gregariousness and their active lifestyle. So staying socially engaged and staying active physically and mentally with your reading, with your brain exercises, with your healthy diet, with your physical exercise, with your socializing, all of those things help with any type of neurodegenerative process, whether it be Parkinson's disease or dementia.
5: All right, we've got one more caller. Tom, I think we can squeeze you in from Bridgeport. You're on the air with Dr. Anna Holler, who is a neurologist specializing in Parkinson's today. Go ahead quickly, Tom.
6: Thank you, Lisa and Doctor. Doctor, could you talk about Parkinson's often being misdiagnosed and that sometimes it's MSA, multi-symptom atrophy, please?
8: Okay, great question. So there is a phenomenon called Parkinsonism, which is it can be any type of disorder that makes people slow, stiff, or have balance difficulties. So sometimes people are having mini strokes. They might have water on the brain. They might have a different type of lesion in the brain. Or they might have a Parkinson-like disorder, like multiple system atrophy, progressive supranuclear palsy, Lewy body dementia, that might look like Parkinson's disease but be slightly different. It can be difficult to diagnose, and that's why seeing a movement disorder specialist can be helpful. Oftentimes, imaging of the brain, the neurologic examination, and sometimes response to different types of therapies tried can help with making a definitive diagnosis.
5: That's really interesting, because I'm thinking of Katharine Hepburn, who had that tremor her whole life, and everybody thought Parkinson's, Parkinson's. You know what? She lived to 96. She never did have Parkinson's. She had something
8: else. No, she had essential tremor.
5: Yeah, right? But it looked to those of us who don't know anything as if she was developing Parkinson's disease, but she never did. She just had that tremor.
8: And the treatment is very different, so getting the right diagnosis, as this individual brought up, is so very important.
5: Dr. Anna Holler, thank you so much for being with us today from Northwell Health. The doctor is in. This is our monthly series where we bring you truly informed experts so that we can have accurate, verifiable, truthful information. Dr. Holler, thank you very much for sharing your wisdom and your knowledge today.
8: It's my pleasure. Thank you for having me, Lisa.
5: Pleasure.
2: 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Weather update.
3: Tonight will be generally fair and milder and more humid in the mid-60s with a breeze out of the southwest. Partly sunny, warm, and humid tomorrow near 80. A few showers move in by tomorrow night. Saturday, sunny, cooler, and less humid in the afternoon near 70. I'm meteorologist Paul Piorek on WICC.
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1: From ABC News, I'm Dave Packer. Attorneys for Krista Pike are asking for her death sentence to be commuted in the wake of her botched Tennessee execution. The only woman of Tennessee's death row said to be in critical condition in a hospital recovering from Wednesday night's execution attempt. Randy Spivey with the Tennessee Office of the Post-Conviction Defender.
10: I don't want to get too far into her medical condition right now, but she has not spoken to anyone yet.
1: Witnesses to the execution said authorities appeared to administer two rounds of lethal pentobarbital, but that the convicted murderer appeared to be still breathing and moaning in pain an hour later. More information is coming out regarding the allegations Jane Doe levied against several frat members at Cornell University 2 years ago. ABC's Aaron Katursky.
11: I felt like bait. I felt like lions around me. It just was a totally debilitating place to be in. Her description to university investigators is part of a 99-page report obtained by ABC News. It shows those investigators interviewed more than 30 witnesses and determined someone at the Chi Phi fraternity house had overdosed on ketamine the night before. Jane Doe alleged she was forced to snort the hallucinogenic. She said it left her feeling like lights are on, but nobody's home.
1: He was radicalized and suicidal. That's Israel's assessment of the co-pilot of that Fly Dubai flight that tried to down a passenger jet yesterday. He hasn't yet been publicly identified. Philip Baum, visiting professor of aviation security at Coventry University in England.
13: Radicalized pilots are a issue that the industry has to consider as a very real threat to civil aviation.
1: Investigators say the co-pilot stabbed the captain of the plane, causing it to plummet before passengers on board the flight intervened and helped to land it. Several drivers were shot, and then now ICE officers have been ordered to engage in high-speed car chases and make vehicle stops only if they've completed specific training. You're listening to ABC News.
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1: A man accused of plotting to attack the state capitol in Austin, Texas, might have had some co-conspirators. ABC's Jim Ryan has more.
29: Benny Caldera Jr. is charged with the felony of making a terroristic threat after court documents say he told a friend he was going to shoot up the Texas Capitol. A background check of the 40-year-old turns up only one misdemeanor charge of unlawful carrying of a weapon in 2023.
1: Caldera Jr. remains in custody, facing possible federal charges related to the planned attack. Buy now, pay later plans were designed to tide people temporarily. But with costs on the rise, ABC's Sherry Preston reports more Americans are turning to them to pay their monthly bills.
30: With gas prices $1.46 higher than before the war and the average rate on a 30-year mortgage now at 7.6%, more people are buying now and paying later. A new report from Federal Reserve economists says Americans put $160 billion on such plans last year, a nearly 80% increase since 2023. The buy now, pay later plans are also being used for more everyday expenses like food and even rent. Sherry Preston, ABC News.
1: If you were looking to get your hands on a pair of Nike's first signature sneaker for WNBA star Caitlin Clark, you might be out of luck after several retailers report their inventory was tapped out in less than 2 hours. In a Miami courtroom today, rapper Rick Ross appearing in court on domestic violence battery charges. Earlier this week, he entered a plea of not guilty. Dave Packer, ABC News.
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34: Hey, welcome back to the Lars Larson Show. It's a pleasure to be with you. I want to talk about what is going on at Cornell University in upstate New York. And I want to talk about the allegations that a young lady was gang raped 2 years ago and that it involved a bunch of students from a fraternity house on campus, one that got kicked off campus because of the events that happened there. And I want to do this sensibly because I think far too many people are jumping into this with both feet and they are deciding ahead of time what's actually happened. And that includes at least one prominent member of the United States Congress. And I'll jump into that as well. We'll play the soundbite from Alexandria Ocasio-Cortez, who most days of the week is dumber than a bag of hammers. Let me get into that in just a moment. First, welcome to the Lars Larson Show on Conspiracy Theory Thursday. I'm glad to get your calls at 866-HEY-LARS. That's 866-439-5277. Send your emails to talk@LarsLarson.com. And I will tell you this. In some ways, I'm reluctant to talk about it because you could go two different ways. When I first saw this story and it emerged, when this lawsuit was brought by the young lady who says that she was drugged and gang raped and that the police basically looked the other way and everybody picked up that narrative. The problem is the narrative doesn't fit with the facts. And in fact, I even heard ABC News this morning on one of the networks that we participate in. I don't work for ABC, but I was listening to them, and they said she told the police 2 years ago that she was forcibly drugged and forcibly raped. Well, that's the first problem. That's not what the young lady said 2 years ago. And I'm going to go through some of what she actually alleged, and then I'll get to what AOC had to say. And then I'd like to hear what you have to say about this, because if this young lady was really forcibly raped, forcibly drugged, taken and done horrible things done to her while she was not able to resist what was being done to her, then she deserves every penny she gets. On the other hand, if this is one more of those hoaxes, and if you want to go back far enough, go back about 20 years to the Duke lacrosse hoax that was pulled. There was an allegation of a gang rape of a woman. And it wasn't true at all. And the DA in that case literally lied, and he had to admit later that he had lied about it, and he got bounced out of his office as district attorney, and he eventually ended up spending some time in prison, and he was disbarred because he advanced a story that simply wasn't true. We've got that danger. And then do you remember when, not too many years ago, at the University of Virginia, there was a major league story supposedly from one of the top investigative reporters working for Rolling Stone magazine about a rape that allegedly happened at the UVA. And then it turned out not to be true at all. And then, of course, a lot of us remember Mattress Girl. Remember her packing that mattress around campus for a year and alleging that she had been raped. And none of it was true. Now, do I believe that there are women who get raped and then are afraid to say something about it? I absolutely believe that is true. Do I know people who have been raped? And yes, I do. And I've talked to people, I've had close friends and coworkers who've been sexually assaulted. It is absolutely one of the worst things you can do, short of killing somebody. It's one of the worst things you can do to a human being. It does incalculable damage, which is why we ought to take it seriously. And yet, when you hear people saying, well, you know, she told the police this. In fact, I'll point out the Federalist had a great example. I didn't see Jake Tapper's interview on Monday, but he interviewed the district attorney who's reopened the criminal investigation into what allegedly happened to Jane Doe. Remember, all of those accused are being named, but Jane Doe is hiding behind the anonymity of a Jane Doe name. And the question that Tapper asked was, do you not acknowledge that your office dropped the ball by not looking more into what happened? Well, the problem is Jane Doe's story 2 years ago is entirely different than the story she's giving today. And I don't mean in a little way. I mean in a big way. Number one, 2 years ago, she said it happened on a given weekend in October of 2024. Now, with her civil lawsuit, she says it happened in the month of October in 2024, but 1 week apart from the date that she says it happened 2 years ago. Now, that's a small problem, but the bigger problem is this. I'm hearing reports this young lady was lured into, and in fact, I'll play the soundbite from AOC here in a moment, lured into a fraternity house. That's not what happened. She, by her own account that she gave to the police, drank at her own sorority house, quote, until she was intoxicated. Then she went to a bar where, even though she was underage and her hands were marked with red X's to indicate she was underage, she continued to drink at a bar. And after that, she went to another bar with some of the sorority sisters. And then eventually she went to the frat house where she met a male friend. Now take a listen to the way that AOC tells the story.
2: Seven men drugged and gang raped a 20-year-old woman. They lured her in to a fraternity house. They drugged her with ketamine. They then posted to a group chat that she was incapacitated, and seven men took turns gang raping her for 7 hours.
34: Now, I will tell you this. When AOC, Alexandria Ocasio-Cortez, member of the United States Congress, member of the Democrat Party, when she says this young lady was lured to the fraternity house, no. She got drunk at a sorority house. She then went to another bar and drank some more. She then went to another bar with the sorority sisters and drank some more. And then under her own power, went to the fraternity house to meet with a male friend who she named to the police. Now, 2 years ago, what did this young lady tell the police? She told them, yes, I took drugs and I did it consciously, I did it voluntarily, and I did it consensually. Did she engage in sex? She did. And she indicated to the police 2 years ago that she did it consciously, she did it consensually, and she did it willingly. And yet, now we're getting a change in the way the story is being told. You get Jake Tapper saying, do you admit that your office dropped the ball by not looking more into what happened? And you think, hold on, what happened? The young lady told the police, and they told the DA 2 years ago that a young lady went out and drank a lot, drank to intoxication by her own account, then went on her own to the fraternity house, not lured there at all. And yet people like AOC are starting to reinvent the story that was told. And now there's a civil lawsuit. And I'm going to point something out to you. There's a phenomenon where a young woman could bring criminal charges. In fact, think about the confirmation of a given United States Supreme Court justice who was accused falsely of sexually assaulting a young lady. And what does she says happened? Well, I couldn't bring criminal charges. Actually, she could have brought criminal charges. But when you bring criminal charges, they're going to be investigated, and you need proof beyond a reasonable doubt to believe that criminal charges are true. That's what's required, right? But in this case, in a civil lawsuit, which is what is being brought by Jane Doe now, you don't need proof beyond a reasonable doubt. You need 51%. You need a predominance of the evidence that adds up to 51%. So did the police drop the ball? Did the DA drop the ball 2 years ago? Or did the young lady say, there's nothing to see here? I did it all willingly. I did it all consciously. It was me that took the drugs. And yes, I agreed to take part in sex. In that case, was she raped? Well, it's going to be hard to sort that out now, but I'll be glad to get to your phone calls and emails. I just wanted you to think about that one, and we'll keep our powder dry until we find out what actually happened up in that campus or on that campus at Cornell University. In a moment, President Trump mailed $500 checks to almost a million Americans weeks before the midterms. Who's really paying the cost for that? We'll get to that up next.

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0: states that operate under the federal exchange, which is healthcare.gov, and it's about 30 states, and operate the exchange. And the exchange is where people go and they find the plans and select their insurance. There's a cost with operating the exchanges, and there's a user fee that has been assessed on insurers that sell on the exchanges, and that just leads to higher premiums. Well, what happened is
1: What happened? Did we lose Dr. Blaze?
0: That hey, Joel, significantly
1: oh,
0: increased.
1: You dropped out for a second there, Dr. Blaze. I want you to repeat what you said just a moment ago. You said there's a cost to operating the exchanges, and what happened?
0: Yeah, so the Biden administration put in place a user fee.
1: Yep.
0: That user fee raised money to operate the exchanges, and the user fee was increased by the Biden administration. And it left this excess amount of money. And what the Trump administration decided to do is return it to individuals who do not qualify for a health insurance subsidy.
1: Okay, so they're giving the money back to the people who didn't get to buy a policy under Obamacare. Is that right?
0: They're giving it back to people who bought a policy but don't qualify for a large Obamacare subsidy. So the vast majority of people who buy in the exchanges, they get very large subsidies. Now, we know that Obamacare made insurance much more expensive. It limited the subsidies to people who have income below four times the poverty line. And what they are doing is targeting this relief to individuals above four times the poverty line who don't qualify for a government subsidy.
1: Okay. But in this case, then the payments are justified. Because the money should go back to people who paid it inappropriately. Is that about right?
0: Yeah, I mean, I think the payments are reasonable. The payments could go back to taxpayers as well. Taxpayers finance a lot of the Obamacare market. It's a program where the federal government contributes about 85% of the premium. But I think it is reasonable to send the money back to people who are unsubsidized and who have been the most harmed by care. This is really a one-time payment. This is not going to be something that happens every year. This is just extra money that is in this account because the Biden administration had these user fees that were too high.
1: Okay, and is it wrong for people to say, well, maybe President Trump decided right before an election is a great time to send those checks out?
0: I mean, there's clearly it's before the election, and people can read into that timing what they will. It is the start of the open enrollment period for Obamacare, which corresponds to the start of November.
1: By the way, Dr. Blaze, can I quiz you a little bit on Obamacare, because that still bothers me? People should be reminded this was passed only with Democrat support. Not a single Republican voted for it in the House or the Senate. And a lot of us saw it as a disaster. And I think it has turned into a real disaster, both for employers, for employees. And the promise was, we've got all these people who don't have health insurance, and we're going to make sure they get insured. Am I right in my impression that we really didn't get many more? I mean, we had, I think, 85% of Americans were insured one way or another before Obamacare. Is the number any greater after Obamacare?
0: More people have coverage because of Obamacare. It's mostly because Obamacare significantly expanded the Medicaid welfare program. And states like Oregon, where you are, I mean, there are just massive increase in individuals enrolled in welfare because of Obamacare. The promise of Obamacare, what President Obama talked about, was creating this strong individual market where there was going to be lots of choice and competition between insurers and attractive plans. And there, Obamacare has clearly failed. The plans that are available in this market are narrow network, meaning most of the best hospitals and doctors and regions don't accept it, and they have very high premiums and very high deductibles. And yep. What that means is that the key characteristic of Obamacare is that only people that qualify for massive subsidies purchase them. One of the big developments with Obamacare over the last week is that the Trump

0: administration has removed 760,000 phantoms from the program. These are people that
1: never existed.
0: During the pandemic, the Democrats increased subsidies, and that resulted in plans that were fully subsidized, and it created a profit opportunity for unscrupulous brokers and these call centers to create fake enrollments and sign people up for coverage. So these are people, these are applications, no Social Security number, no medical claims, fully subsidized premium, insurer never had contact with any individuals. So this made a lot of news last week. Vice President Vance announced as part of the White House task force that they had removed 760,000 phantoms from the program. And this is just a fraud against the American taxpayer who is sending money, who was sending money to health insurance companies on behalf of individuals that were created out of thin air.
1: And by the way, at the time they did Obamacare, could they have just simply expanded Medicaid and got just about the same result that they got by doing all the other nonsense that went along with it?
0: Yes. So if they had just expanded Medicaid, their coverage numbers would have been very similar, and they would have left much lower insurance for employers and for individuals.
1: Sadly so. Dr. Brian Blaze. Dr. Blaze, thanks very much. He's the president and founder of Paragon Health Institute. By the way, the phone rings. It's your bank, or you think it is. Big mistake. 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It's a scammer that bought your info from a data broker. 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They collect your information, and they used to collect my information, and they sell it to scammers. Last year, Americans told the FTC that they lost about $16 billion to fraud. And that's why back in January, I started to use Incogni. That's Incogni. 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

0: Hey, what's up, y'all? I'm Kelly Clarkson, and as the daughter of a school teacher, I know just how important education is. 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
1: Hey, welcome back to the Lars Larson Show. 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Our question of the day, posed by Judy, who's a loyal Lars listener. She wrote in, why don't the authorities use fentanyl to put an inmate to death? I actually think that's a fantastic idea. Although way back in the day when we talked about the death penalty, which I'm a fan of, I believe the death penalty does a lot of good for society, and it's supported by an amazing majority of Americans, anywhere from 65 to 80%, virtually every demographic, male, female, Republican, Democrat, black, Hispanic, white, all support the death penalty, and yet the elites don't like it. And then in Tennessee yesterday, you had a botched execution, but an awful lot of the botched part of it, there have been botched executions before. But this young lady, who should have been put to death about 30 years ago for the murder that she acknowledges that she did, she killed a 19-year-old girl, and she was convicted of that crime, and she was sentenced to death. And here we are 31 years later, and they finally try to put her to death, and they say she had blown out veins, she had weak veins, whether that's from intravenous drug use or whatever, and they had apparently some when a drug is not strong anymore because it's been on the shelf too long, the pentobarbital that they were using was very, very weak, and she apparently complained that her arm was burning, which tells you that perhaps the drugs were not making it in her veins to her head. They were instead leaking into the muscles around those veins. And as a result, she was not put to death. She may, in fact, have suffered brain damage because of that. But this is not rocket science. The drugs that they use to put people to death, death by injection, which is the way that's commonly used in American states today, although some states still have hanging and some states still have the firing squad, but the drugs they use are the same drugs that a vet uses when you bring in your dog or cat to have your dog or cat put down at the end of its life or when your dog or cat has become too ill. And the fact that all the people who hate the death penalty, they have worked over to try to make sure the pharmaceutical companies will not provide states like Tennessee with the drugs they need to do a legitimate job and execute inmates. Now, you can say, but I oppose the death penalty. Fine, you can oppose it. There isn't a state in America where, given a choice, the voters have voted down the death penalty, not even notoriously liberal states like California. So, is it a little bit beyond for groups to go out and say, well, if we can't win by persuading the public to get rid of the death penalty, we'll simply make it technically impossible to carry out the death sentence? That doesn't seem like a legitimate thing to do. Now, on that note, I want to go to Bob, who's a naysayer, because I brought up, I think it was yesterday, the state of California has a member of Congress who's now introduced a bill that would put BB guns and pellet guns on the same basis of buying firearms like AR-15s or pistols, and that you would have to fill out a Form 4473 and go through a background check to be able to buy a pellet gun or a BB gun that fires a projectile more than 900 feet per second. I think it's a lunatic idea, but Bob disagrees with me. So let's see what Bob has to say. Hey, Bob, welcome to the program. We love naysayers on this show. So what do you and I disagree about when it comes to BB guns?
2: Well, Lars, unfortunately, there's been a lot of advancements in BB guns recently. And in several states in the country, you can big game hunt with some of these BB guns that are produced. I don't really disagree with you on the fact that having to do a background check in order to buy a BB gun is right. But the problem is you have so many irresponsible parents anymore. I mean, I grew up with guns, not BB guns, but guns, yep, in my bedroom closet from the time I was born. And the difference
1: so
2: did is
1: I. So what? But I'm not getting your point. You're saying to be able to regulate the irresponsible people, we're going to put more rules on all the responsible law-abiding people. Is that what you're proposing?
2: Well, that's where I'm not agreeing with that, because for most of us that have been around guns all of our lives, we're responsible and we know better.
1: Yeah, I know, but the bill the guy has introduced would apply to everybody. So understand, right, you're backing the idea that we should put BB guns and pellet guns on the same basis as a full-on firearm, and say, because modern BB guns and pellet guns have much higher muzzle velocities and can throw a projectile farther, that we should then subject them to the same kind of limitations that are currently applied to pistols and rifles? You sure you want to support that?
2: For you and me, Lars, no.
1: No, but we're not talking about you and me. We're talking about a law that either applies to everybody or doesn't apply to everybody. So are you in favor of putting that limitation on Americans? And if you're going to do that, let me ask you this. Do you think that the average wrist rocket is about as dangerous as some of those pellet guns?
2: No,
1: How about my compound bow? My compound bow, I can usually fire an arrow somewhere between 270 feet per second and 330 feet per second. And I know that's enough to put an arrow through a big game animal. So I know that so it's likely to be able to do the same kind of thing to a human being. Should bows and arrows also be subject to that limitation?
2: No, and Lars, like I said, for responsible people like you and me that understand
1: you don't get that choice, Bob, you understand if you
2: lives,
1: put the law on the books, it doesn't just apply to the non-responsible. It applies to everybody.
2: I realize that, but we're getting more and more of these non-responsible people around the country. Watch the news every day and you see what I mean.
1: I understand your point. But do you want to then put those, because every time you put limitations and say citizens get fewer rights, citizens get fewer liberties, you're taking away the very thing that I think Americans care about the most. And I cannot agree with that idea. But I always appreciate a good naysayer, so thank you very much for the call. Hey, everybody talks about those weight loss injections. You know the ones I'm talking about, the GLP-1s. And I will admit, the results are dramatic. They work by lowering your blood sugar and then cutting your appetite. 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Glad to be with you, and always glad to take your phone calls and emails. Coming up in a moment, the defense secretary has now cut 1 in 5 generals, and we're right in the middle of a war. Will it make our military stronger or weaker? We'll talk about that coming up next.

0: Authorities say a Kentucky cop ran the same license plate 2,000 times through a database from the automated license plate reader cameras. They belonged to the mother of his child. She had an order of protection against him. He didn't hack anything. He just typed in a plate out of 120,000 cameras nationwide. The Washington Post found at least 50 more. Most were watching women. Audit logs show a police chief ran 600 searches on two plates, his ex-wife's and her teenage daughter. And here's what nobody says. A plate tells you what she drives. It doesn't tell you where she sleeps. 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
0: Hey, welcome back to the Lars Larson Show. As I mentioned, the Defense Secretary or Secretary of War, Pete Hegseth, has cut one in five generals, and we're right in the middle of a war. Will it make our military stronger or weaker? I thought I'd put that question first to Richard Kolko, who is a retired U.S. Navy commander, and thank you for that service, Navy pilot and former FBI special agent. Richard, welcome back to the program.
13: Hey, Lars, great to be back.
0: Is this a good move for the Secretary of War?
13: Well, it's his prerogative. I find it interesting how much, we got top heavy a little bit in the leadership. When you think how many people are in the uniform right now, active duty, guard, reserve, 3 million plus. And in World War II, we had 13 million plus, and then we have more generals and admirals now than they did back then. So there's an argument to be made for how the officer ranks should be divided up.
0: Well, in fact, let me ask you about that. Is there a philosophy in much of our military that says up or out, meaning if you're not rising in rank, that at some point you get shuffled off? And the only thing that they sort of exempt from that is the NCOs, the sergeants, and the equivalent in the Navy, that they say you folks are sort of the you stay forever and you stay at that rank. But everybody else, if you're a lieutenant or you're a captain, you either go up or you go out. But then doesn't that end up top loading the organization eventually?
13: Well, not really, because Congress determines how many personnel can be at each rank, and it is a pyramid shape. So you've got, this many second lieutenants or ensigns, and then they get promoted to first lieutenant or lieutenant junior grade. And the selection group, the promotion teams, determine what the success rate's going to be. So they'll say that, and basically 01 from lieutenant, second lieutenant to first lieutenant is basically 100%, but unless there's some major screw-up. But then there's more of a pyramid after that. So from, let's say, first lieutenant to captain, they might say there's a 85% promotion rate. So they'll look at that year group that's up for promotion that year, and only 85% of them get promoted. So 15% aren't going to make it. And I'm making up those numbers, so please don't hold me to that.
0: No, I understand the point you're making. But if Congress sets all those limits, how do we end up getting overloaded then?
13: They allow more generals and admirals once they get to that rank, or they've created more commands that require them is really what's happened. They've have smaller groups that they've been putting flags or general officers at for decades, basically. But they bring decades of experience to those roles as well. I mean, war is different, now than it was 80 years ago. So some of the expertise that these admirals and generals have in their warfare backgrounds can be very, very helpful in those roles. So I think it's, while the secretary has said, we're changing it, I think there's a middle ground on both of them. It's rough. We'll see how it goes. How's that for a milk wash?
0: But you're very diplomatic, so maybe we should put diplomat on your resume as well. I'm talking to Richard Kolko, who's a retired U.S. Navy commander. My mom was a Lieutenant JG in the Navy. She was a nurse. And she got all the way to JG. Huh? What's that?
13: I said, very good. Thank you for her service.
0: Yeah. And good years, 1940 through 45. So,
13: wow.
0: Busy years. Yeah. My dad was 40 through 61. So a little bit longer. He got his 20 in. But tell me this. Are Hegseth's cuts the kind of cuts that the military really needs to both, balance it that we preserve the kind of institutional memory and institutional knowledge that we need, but at the same time, don't get overloaded with too much brass at the top?
13: I think some of that's okay. The difference between a 3-star and a 4-star, as far as, what effect that has on the lower level troops, I think that's, less significant. How much firepower they have when they're sitting in front of Congress or some of their peers from other militaries around the world, certainly it brings more status to that. But, can a lieutenant general, command, divisions or an army versus a 4-star? Yeah, absolutely. And we'll have to see how that goes. Or I just don't want to see them just slice off the top and get rid of the experience now. It has calculated way so that the lower ranked, when I say lower ranked, 2 and 3 stars that'll now take over those top roles, they have the time to get that experience necessary to take over those.
0: What do you think about the general messaging that Hegseth has been pushing out, and that no more wimps, we're a bunch of warriors. I mean, I don't know that I necessarily disagree with him on that. It does seem that in previous years, folks like Biden and Obama had tried to turn the military into a giant social experiment or a way to promote certain social movements like LGBTQ and that sort of thing.
13: Some of that, again, also in the middle, but you have to understand some of the roles. I mean, the combat, you know, artillery, infantry, armored, those divisions are smaller than they used to be, and those are always routinely have to be the tough guys who are out there living the hard life, doing the hard work. But a lot of the work we're doing now, I mean, think how critical Cyber Command is. And these are men and women sitting in, you know, in mostly or in Maryland and in other parts of the world, you know. So how much of a, you know, warrior ethos do they need in the way the secretary is talking about? That's certainly debatable. How about the people that are sitting in the Connex boxes in various bases flying the drones halfway around the world? You know, so warfare has certainly changed. You know, logistics, you know, a lot of that's done behind a computer, you know, now. So things have changed. We need to have the men and women that are on the front lines doing that that very, very face-to-face combat work at the upper levels of readiness, fitness. But the warrior ethos, I think that can go across the entire fleet and across the forces, whether you are flying a drone or typing on a keyboard or carrying a rifle, that if you're in the Department of War, then you need to be ready to know how important your work is to helping protect the country.
0: Commander Colco, it's a pleasure to have you on the program. Thank you very much. I appreciate your time.
13: Well, my pleasure, and someday I'd love to hear some of the stories that your mom and dad told you. That'd be fascinating.
0: Oh, man, I'm telling you, my dad had some interesting ones, because they put him everywhere. He was on subs, he was on flat tops, he was on land a bunch of the time.
13: Wow.
0: And and he was a hard hat diver, and he was a pharmacist mate. So I think they pretty much put him to work doing whatever they could find something for him to do. But Commander Colco, it's a pleasure to have you on. That's Richard Colco, former Navy pilot and former FBI special agent, and we appreciate him coming on the program. By the way, this is a special alert to all Americans who own a vehicle that has less than 200,000 miles and an auto warranty that's about to expire, or maybe no warranty coverage at all. 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
23: From ABC News, I'm Dave Packer. Tennessee Governor Bill Lee has paused all further death row executions this year and ordered an independent review following yesterday's botched execution.
24: Death row inmate Krista Pike alive but in critical condition after Tennessee authorities failed to execute her following multiple lethal injections. Her lawyer saying,
25: I counted at least 7 needles used in her left arm alone. We do know that she is alive right now and receiving life-saving medical care.
26: Tennessee has one other execution scheduled for this year, but that's now postponed with the governor's decision. Meanwhile, the State Department of Corrections is standing by its actions, saying it followed protocol.
23: ABC's Whit Johnson. The Cornell University Student Assembly holding a public hearing today on the investigation into the campus rape case. Hayden Watkins is Executive Vice President of Cornell Student Assembly.
27: There really wasn't much justice for Jane Doe. She went through pretty much all of the processes that she should have in order to report this event, and she still did not receive much justice.
23: An email obtained by ABC News shows the university put out a campus-wide alert warning of a reported sexual assault the same day that Jane Doe told university police she was gang-raped at a fraternity. New details are emerging as Israeli officials say a co-pilot on a Fly Dubai flight stabbed the captain Wednesday, tried to down the plane but was thwarted when the captain fought back, opened the